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1: 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He's on vacay. But as always, the show rolls on, baby, especially every night starting at 9 p.m. Eastern, because we've got two solo hours coming your way. I'm Pat Boyle. As we go 6 to 11 p.m. Eastern every Monday through Friday. And we are brought to you by BetMGM. 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The talk and text line to join the show is 310-840-4910. You can call, you can text 310-840-4910. We discussed it to start the show, but I want to get into it more because I've got some more thoughts on it. I think a trade like this, the blockbuster trade that went down today in the NBA, honestly, I love it more as just a, well, as a Knicks fan, but even outside of being a Knicks fan, a neutral, as a, just an NBA fan. I think this trade is juicier. It's better for the league. It's more interesting tenfold than the Giannis trade. Like, we knew the Giannis trade was happening, and it seemed like it was always either going to be Miami, maybe Minnesota, but it kind of felt like Giannis was always going to Miami. And, like, you knew it was going to happen. And, like, it was boring. It was boring. I mean, Shams couldn't stop talking about and putting it out there as the mouthpiece of the NBA for years, months after month after month. Giannis is ready for this. Giannis is ready for a new home. Giannis is ready to do it. Enough already. Just get it over with. And finally, it happened. But a trade like the one that we got this morning,

I can't get enough of it. I can't get enough of this LaMelo Ball trade. Because it's basically like you, the NBA took a stick of dynamite and just lit it, threw it into the center of the league, and it kaboom, it immediately exploded. Shams put it out there at the end of last night, the end of round two of the NBA draft. All of a sudden, and I was waiting for maybe a big Jaylen Brown, you know, a Jaylen Brown bomb tweet from Shams. Oh, Jaylen Brown has been traded. The Celtics finally pulled the trigger. They're late, like, and after they didn't get Giannis, I was like, all right, well, who are you trading Jaylen Brown for? And honestly, I mean, nothing stuns me anymore in sports and in the NBA. Nothing stuns me after the Luka Doncic trade. So, like, honestly, I wouldn't be shocked if the Celtics did trade Jaylen Brown and they're reportedly still looking for suitors and they're answering phone calls. I'm having trouble kind of seeing on paper what that trade's going to be. So I don't think Jaylen Brown's going to get dealt. And that's going to make things maybe a little bit murky, a little awkward in Boston if they weren't already. But I don't think it's going to happen. But it could. But I like that was what I had on my radar. And then all of a sudden, Shams puts out, oh, the Charlotte Hornets are taking phone calls on LaMelo Ball. I was like, whoa. Whoa, baby, okay. Where did this come from? And bang, this morning it happens. The Hornets have traded LaMelo Ball and Josh Green to the Timberwolves. Minnesota makes the big gamble. And in return, the Hornets get the 2024 Sixth Man of the Year, Naz Reid, and a bunch of draft picks in the not-so-near future. An unprotected first-round pick in 2033. That's 7 years from now, for those of you keeping track. 3 second-round picks. The first one doesn't happen until 2029. And first-round pick swaps in 2028, 2029, and 2030. And my first reaction to this trade was, wow. I have got to give Hornets team president Jeff Peterson a ton of credit. Because this is a gamble for both sides. But it's arguably more of a gamble for the Charlotte Hornets. They just gave up the guy who, on paper, is the best player on their team. The former rookie of the year. Guy that was an all-star in his second year of the league. But had seemingly not been able to stay healthy the last couple of years. Drop off in performance. But then all of a sudden had, in my opinion, I know he wasn't an all-star. I still think this year was the best year of LaMelo Ball's career. Because it came with the winning, finally. And Jeff Peterson, you know what, said, you know what? We're not going to win a title but LaMelo Ball. I see where this road is headed. Maybe it's got a couple of playoff appearances. But it doesn't have a title. And if you're just hoping to build a team that maybe can get a 4 seed in the East, maybe get to the second round a couple times. Hell, maybe if you get lucky, you have a chance to go to the conference finals. But NBA GMs, if you've seen how aggressive the league has been over the last couple of years, that's not the direction they're looking to go. They're looking to do whatever it takes to get their hands on a title. And I think the Charlotte Hornets are going to be better off trading LaMelo Ball. They're going to be better off because of this trade. And the Minnesota Timberwolves, in their latest, it's the word I'm looking for, Tim Connelly reshaping of the roster, right? Because in recent years, it was Karl Anthony Towns alongside Anthony Edwards and Rudy Gobert. Then it was Julius Randle alongside Anthony Edwards and Rudy Gobert. Now it's LaMelo Ball alongside Anthony Edwards and Rudy Gobert and Jaden McDaniels. And I think this is probably the worst team they're going to have out of any of the previous 4 iterations. And this is going to be a disaster. And I think this is going to be the straw that breaks the camel's back. And who is the camel? It's Anthony Edwards.

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0: proposal from Major League Baseball and also from MLBPA. Not helping things. It's getting worse. We'll explain when we come back. I'm Pat Boyle. That's producer Brandon Combs. We'll get you a Team USA World Cup update as well. 310-840-4910. Last segment when we return. 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
1: Ball joins Anthony Edwards in Minnesota to form one of the most exciting 1-2 punches in the league. 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
12: The U.S. Treasury quietly released its official financial report for 2025. It appears by its own numbers, the U.S. government seems insolvent. It's reported that the Treasury shows about $6 trillion in assets and over $47 trillion in liabilities. Add it all up, and it looks like the U.S. owes more than $130 trillion it doesn't have.

0: is Westwood One Sports Night. Here's Josh Graham.
1: United States 2, Turkey A 2, 60th minute in Los Angeles. Christian Pulisic has entered

0: the star level of the NBA, where it's not just Messi plays. It's Messi scoring a hat trick and multiple goals the next outing, and Erling Haaland, and all the guys that Mr. Positive just cited there. Just getting out of the hydration break, 2-2 between USA and Turkey A, 71st minute. The United States getting crazy chances. Christian Pulisic had a chance, and then as blatant of a miss as you can have in the box by a follow-up opportunity, then the United States hit the post. So weird, crazy things are happening, and we'll keep you posted on what happens the rest of the way as we're approaching the final 20 minutes of this match. Again, 2-2 between the United States and Turkey. What if I told you, got my 30 for 30 voice on for a second, what if I told you that the LaMelo Ball news wasn't even the biggest basketball news in the state of North Carolina today? What might qualify as that is next on Westwood One Sports Night.
1: The NFL has decided Brendan Sorsby will not be entering the league this season. The quarterback will now have to focus on next year's draft in a potentially loaded class, including Arch Manning and Dante Moore. Westwood One Sports.
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0: 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There is a clear winner in this blockbuster between the Hornets and the T-Wolves, and we'll tell you who that winner is next on Westwood One Sports Night. 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

0: paper in the Isaiah Evans kid. But what I'm getting at more so is the fact that you have Naz Reid, a 25 or under player that you didn't have to draft. You signed him as an undrafted free agent. He became a sixth man of the year and a arguably, no, at least starter caliber quality player in the NBA. And you have to package him and a half a dozen draft picks to acquire LaMelo Ball, who's a guy who in six seasons only twice has played more than 70 games. Don't get me wrong. I get the enthusiasm or excitement, you know, that is generated from the idea of LaMelo Ball and Anthony Edwards playing together. But the fact that the reality that you're going to have no power forward and you're going to be facing teams like Denver, OKC, and obviously the Spurs, they have all that size and that length. Part of their success these last three seasons, or even if you want to go as far back as five seasons, the fact that if Gobert was having a remarkably horrible game, or even Julius Randle, you could go to the bench or you could go to the, you know, down the roster and say, Naz, get in there. Let's get something going. And Naz mm-hmm. would hit threes. He was one of the best perimeter big switch defenders on the pick and roll. And it's another thing.
1: Right, now we're going to get to the Ball. Weeds, but I'm with you. Right, I think right, Naz Reid's right, really good. Right. And I understand your lukewarmness. I think Charlotte won the trade because this reeks of desperation for Minnesota.
0: Yes.
1: I'm up against it. It's good to hear from you, Rob, in Minnesota.
0: Okay, thanks a lot. Have a great day.
1: It's great to hear your voice. You know, this is a platform where you can vent if you're feeling frustrated or even lukewarm about trades and talk things out a little bit and react to things such as the United States and Turkey just wrapping up in the last little bit or so tonight. That's what the beauty of this format is. 310-840-4910. Speaking of that, probably the best reason you should feel optimistic about the United States' chances in the knockout stages, that is next on Westwood One Sports Night.
2: U.S. men's national team has wrapped up group play. Up next, the round of 32 on Wednesday. How far can they go? Let's find out. Westwood One Sports.
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4: 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Staying active means my independence and my freedom. Kintec enabled me to have longevity in the things that I enjoy doing.

0: What's for lunch today?
1: Hey, Johnny. 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
0: Wait, what? 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Is that K-pop music?
1: Yes, Johnny. 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
0: Okay, you win. We're getting Mr. Sub's Korean kicking chicken.
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0: what's more college football than that? Let's be honest. Let's go Mountaineers. Let's go drink some beers. Let's go burn a couch. Let's go make it happen. And then wake up early the next day, drive 90 minutes to catch a flight out of Pittsburgh. What is a better American anthem? Freebird, which we saw from the U.S. men's hockey team, or Take Me Home, Country Roads, an unofficial American anthem? 310-840-4910. If you guys had say, what would be your American anthem? Like, if you're choosing the song, all right, this is what we're going to play when we score goals. Or this, would it be John Denver or Lynyrd Skynyrd?
1: I don't think of it as when we score goals. I think of it back to our conversation of what do I want to share with Europeans who are maybe not familiar with it means to be the anthem of America.
0: So Plain Jane by ASAP Rocky.
1: That's on the list. I have a lengthy list. That's on the list. It's not the top one, but it is on the list. Somebody in the chat had posted Sweet Caroline. Quality option. Bad and Bougie is top of the list. That is the number one option. If no one knows what America is, that would be the perfect way. I want to play Bad and Bougie, and you can have buffalo wings with ranch. America.
0: Ride with the ma. Check in with me and do your job.
1: Wait, I think you skipped a line.
0: Yeah, I did skip a line there. Sorry about that. 310-840-4910. Tim is in Santa Rosa. Tim, where's your head at on the anthem topic or unofficial anthem topic?
2: Awesome. Hey there, folks. How are you guys doing tonight?
0: We're well. Hope you are.
2: Awesome. Yeah, I'm doing well, too. Just leaving Moonlight Brewing here in Santa Rosa. Watching a bit of the World Cup here, and I think that it really brought us all together, thinking about other sports outside of that. Want to give a shout-out to my youth, and not youth, but recreational sports team. We got slow-pitch softball in Santa Rosa. The Mash Bros, we're coming together right now. We're watching a bit of the game, and we're doing FanFest next week. 7-7 out here. Santa Rosa.
0: Did you have thoughts on the anthem, or are we just going to hear about the Mash Bros?
2: No, totally. I mean, we show up there with a speaker, and you know, we're ripping a bunch of American tunes and stuff, just playing some slow pitch softball, getting the community.
0: All right,
2: out
0: what's
2: there.
0: On that playlist? Tell me what's on that playlist.
2: A lot of Grateful Dead, because I think the Grateful Dead is the greatest American rock band of all time.
0: I could do Uncle John. If we did Uncle John's Band, I think I could bring people together.
2: Oh, yeah. Well, without a doubt. I mean, it's coast to coast there. Starting out here in San Francisco, you go up to upstate New York. I mean, it's very hard to go to a state and not find a group that doesn't have some sort of understanding of the Grateful Dead or, you know, some sort of allegiance to it. So we can go all the way down to the south, we can go northeast, we can go midwest and so forth. So it's a pretty difficult sell, in my opinion, with today's day and age of listening to music. But who knows, maybe we're going to get some younger deadheads that will somehow bring that out to the mainstream,
0: but
2: and then
0: the
2: we'll
0: encouragement,
2: start
0: the encouragement for you, and I appreciate the call. It's a great submission, and RIP Bob Weir and Grateful Dead. Love the Grateful Dead. Maybe the encouragement is, well, the U.S. men's national team's, the song is John Denver. That's not today's kids, whatever, and it can still hit. I'm actually, you know, I'm optimistic when it comes to music that's put out today. I don't want to be the oldest guy ever, get off my lawn. Oh, the music's not as great as it used to be. I'm jealous of the kids listening to music today because they have the ability, so accessible to listen to just as easy as possible the music from the 70s and the 80s. It's just right there on whatever streaming service you want. So you can listen to Uncle John's Band right now if you want to.
1: You think I could get a press pass to the Mash Bros?
0: Dude.
1: What PR person do I need to contact?
0: I need to know what their post-game interview policies are like for the Mash Bros.
1: We got a text submission. Paradise City, Guns N' Roses.
0: Wow. We're cooking with gas right now. You know what? I like this topic. 310-840-4910. Unofficial American anthems. I'm going to submit Mambo Number 5 by Lou Bega. 1, 2. If we get a text from Mike in New York City suggesting who let the dogs out by the Baha Men, I have one idea who might be suggesting. Just one thought. But bringing it back to college football, the closest American sports feels to the World Cup is college football. If we're being honest, the NFL and the NBA, and frankly, most pro sports cities, the atmospheres do feel very corporate. And the reasons the matches don't feel that way is because these international soccer fans who are filling these stands, they aren't that way. The people that generally are going to these matches, there's a different level of passion, and that's college football. There's a tribalness to international soccer that only you really see in a sincere way in American sports from college football. And the larger story these past 2 weeks is just how warm our country's been to international fans visiting. And that's what I experience when I visit college football stadiums for the first time. As long as I'm not wearing gear for the team that they're playing, go to Knoxville, go to LSU, Baton Rouge, and generally it's like, oh, you're from out of town? Hey, guys, fellas, this guy's from North Carolina. Get him a dog and a shirt and a hat. So I do have gear from Knoxville and from LSU, just from the nice folks out that way who just learned, hey, you're from out of town and we want to take care of you. And that's why that storyline looks familiar. 310-840-4910. Also, there are 4 bets that we're placing for Friday night sports action, and we'll share those bets with you. And Graham's gambling next on Westwood What Sports Night.
3: U.S. men's national team has wrapped up group play. Up next, the round of 32 on Wednesday. How far can they go? Let's find out. Westwood One Sports.
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0: There's a game that was very famous when you and I were children that is having a massive resurgence. 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
1: U.S. men's national team has wrapped up group play. 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
10: 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But listen closer. Maya came to Covenant House when she had nowhere else to go. 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
11: What's for lunch today? Hey, Johnny, how about Mr. Sub's new Korean kickin' chicken? Wait, what? Am I talking to myself? Is that K-pop music? Yes, Johnny, Mr. Sub's Korean kickin' chicken's got crispy, spicy breaded chicken, cool cucumbers, sweet sesame cake BBQ sauce, and tangy kimchi for an extra kick. Okay, you win. We're getting Mr. Sub's Korean kickin' chicken.
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0: and Digimon and Pokemon, all of it. Beyblades. Those things look so cool.
1: I was a big Beyblade guy. We'd make our own custom Beyblades. For those that are old or maybe not dorky, it's like a game you play where you kind of, I don't know how to describe letting it rip, but you attach it to like a mechanism and you pull it like an old school lawnmower, and then it spins and they clash against one another and the last one standing wins kind of a deal. It's based off a television show where there's like monsters attached to the Beyblades, which is not in real life, but that actually is like kind of lit that kids are playing this now. We used to make custom stuff all the time. People be cheating, putting like rubber bands on it to deflect.
0: Do you know
1: the
0: glow. I have a theory on why that is. I think there's a real, it's kind of why NASCAR short track racing became very popular right after the pandemic. People didn't want to watch races on a screen. So they wanted to be at the short track where you could see it all happening. And I think there's a real push for non-digital screen-oriented entertainment. So we're seeing this push for tangible physical media, which I recommend.
1: Like hell in Yu-Gi-Oh!
0: DVDs, like having physical media, CDs, like getting that stuff back is becoming popular again. Obviously, like vinyl is a big thing. But I think the same is true with stuff like this, too, where it's like, oh, we're hearkening back on a time where our entertainment didn't require us to be watching a screen or engaging with the screen in order to be entertained. Does that make sense? Is that a trackable theory?
1: Were you good at Yu-Gi-Oh? I bet I would wash you at Yu-Gi-Oh.
0: Nah, bro. Books a million Saturday mornings. Roll in there with a fat deck. Ready to roll.
1: I don't know. I had Exodia and Egyptian God cards.
0: What was your favorite Yu-Gi-Oh?
1: The Battle City Kaiba tournament.
0: Uh-huh. Dude, those cards were so sick. Like the burgundy with the gold trim and the circle cards. And then you put them in the little... Yeah, it's still cool. Is this... By the way, the second straight show at this exact time where we started talking about like Dragon Ball Z and Japanese animation and stuff. Like, did we just become best friends? Drake Toll's on the way.
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1: A shocking NBA trade sends LaMelo Ball to the Timberwolves for Naz Reid and a heap of draft picks.
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1: Ball joins Anthony Edwards in Minnesota to form one of the most exciting 1-2 punches in the league. 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

0: is Westwood One Sports Night. 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
1: The United States falls to Turkey A, 3-2. Finale of the group stages, the United States resting all but two of their normal starters tonight. So, no need to overreact. Mission accomplished going to the knockout stages, Bosnia and Herzegovina, the first opponent for the Americans next Wednesday. We'll circle back to the LaMelo Ball trade when Terrence Oglesby joins the program in less than 20.

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0: lady suggesting who let the dogs out by the Baja Men. I have one idea who might be suggesting. Just one thought. But bringing it back to college football, the closest American sports feels to the World Cup is college football. For being honest, the NFL and the NBA, and frankly, most pro sports cities, the atmospheres do feel very corporate. And the reasons the matches don't feel that way is because these international soccer fans who are filling these stands, they aren't that way. The people that generally are going to these matches, there's a different level of passion, and that's college football. There's a tribalness to international soccer that only you really see in a sincere way in American sports from college football. And the larger story these past 2 weeks is just how warm our country's been to international fans visiting. And that's what I experience when I visit college football stadiums for the first time. As long as I'm not wearing gear for the team that they're playing, go to Knoxville, go to LSU, Baton Rouge, and generally it's like, oh, you're from out of town? Hey, guys, fellas, this guy's from North Carolina. Get him a dog and a shirt and a hat. So I do have gear from Knoxville and from LSU, just from the nice folks out that way who just learned, hey, you're from out of town and we want to take care of you. And that's why that storyline looks familiar. 310-840-4910. Also, there are four bets that we're placing for Friday night sports action, and we'll share those bets with you. And Graham's gambling next on Westwood What Sports Night.
1: U.S. men's national team has wrapped up group play. Up next, the round of 32 on Wednesday. How far can they go? Let's find out. Westwood One Sports.
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0: And there is so much else happening in baseball that is more fun to talk about. You got big brands playing each other tonight, like the Cubs and the Mets. The Cubs winning in extras a day after David Peterson went from one clubhouse to the other, from New York to Chicago. The Yankees hosting the Red Sox. Connelly early, fantastic for Boston. The Red Sox turned it off in the ninth, assuming that they held on. They were up 3 in the ninth. Yeah, they won 6-3. How about elsewhere in the AL East? The Rays had a combined no-hitter going into the ninth, but then Craig Kimbrel, if you're watching on YouTube, if you're watching on X, anytime Craig Kimbrel gets mentioned on this show, you ready for this, D-Day? You ready for this, Oliver Popular? Gotta do the lean forward and get the arm crooked back. Gotta do it right. Get it in here. Craig Kimbrel still pitching in the majors somehow, and he gave up the first hit of the game, a two-run homer to Kansas City, 13-2. Tampa won it. The craziest result, though, might have been Nats Phillies. Washington went up 5-0 in the game, lost 10-5. Speaking of the Nats, hey, D-Day, Nats Orioles this weekend. Do you have any Nats gear that you could show off for Free For All Friday? Like, do you have Nats apparel?
1: Yes, I have Nationals apparel.
0: Are you a jersey guy?
1: Kind of.
0: What jerseys do you own?
1: They give away hockey jerseys for hockey night at the Nats. I got some of them.
0: Oh, you were at the Dodger game earlier this year where they had that, right?
1: I was.
0: Sick. Or to put it in a D-Day term, silly. Friday, it has, if you're looking ahead to Friday's matchups, some of MLB's best pitchers, they're on the mound. It's a Jacob Mizorowski day facing the Cubs. It's two NL All-Stars from last year dueling in Pittsburgh, Paul Skeens versus Andrew Abbott. Lot to look forward to. I mean, Zach Wheeler's on the mound. All really good stuff. In fact, that's what's top of mind right now. We're going to play some bets in a second in Graham's Gambling, but before we do so, let's actually go to Jim, who's in West Palm Beach, Florida. He has a suggestion for us. I got bets to place. I got four of them to place in Graham's Gambling momentarily. But we've taken a number of song submissions that could be unofficial American anthems. Good for the U.S. Soccer World Cup perspective, but maybe just good in general if you're putting together a 250 America playlist for next Friday. Jim, appreciate the call. Or next Saturday, I guess. Jim, what's your suggestion?
2: So, do you really think that somebody from Argentina or Portugal knows the Grateful Dead or anything like that? And my suggestion is, if they hear Bruce Springsteen, Born in the USA, they know exactly what you're talking about.
0: But that's not a patriotic song, is it? Like, that's kind of a bummer song. If you're going to do, why not do Born to Run if we're going to do Bruce?
2: Hey, but if you're going for the World Cup and you want the rest of the world to know, I would say, hey, Born in the USA is going to get them understanding like us, not the Grateful Dead, not Freebird. And again, I'm not against them, but I'm just thinking that is a song that exemplifies, hey, they don't know Country Road, somebody foreign. No. They don't know where.
0: Well, they do know Country Roads because they sing it. But here's the problem with that, and I appreciate the call. Denton Day, I guess he's right that, yeah, you're going to learn something about America, but I don't think it's the message you're wanting to convey, despite what the title says. Did we just do the thing that happens on the 4th every year?
1: A very famous protest song against the war.
0: Yes, if you want to learn about an unjust war in the minds of Bruce, in the mind of Bruce Springsteen, I guess you can do it.
1: Miley Cyrus Party in the USA, like. The unofficial anthem doesn't have to have USA in the title. That was not a requirement.
0: That's true. I mean, Take Me Home Country. Freebird does not. There is not a part of Freebird that's talking about patriotism flatly. I don't know. Maybe I missed that part.
1: Either
0: Maybe
1: thought I missed a song that represents the idea of Americans, not like singing about America.
0: Absolutely. So with that in mind, how about Rude Boy by Rihanna?
1: Can you sing that one for me? I just to jog my memory a little bit.
0: You got to make sure. In case you some people might need that. That's the importance of doing a show like
1: this.
0: So
1: text just as Fortunate Son.
0: You know, by CCR. Rather than singing it, see, it might just be better to jog your memory just to read a couple of notes from Rihanna in 2009. Come here, rude boy, boy, can you get it up? Come here, rude boy, boy, is you big enough? Take it, yeah, baby, baby, yeah. Take it, yeah. Love me, yeah. Is any of this ringing a bell, D-Day?
1: Sound like Stephen Hawking. Jeez Louise. Singing it would have been a much better option, because just speaking that sounds dirty. I mean, it is dirty.
0: American anthem, WAP. Not reading the lyrics to that one.
1: Yeah, what does that one stand for? Is that a acronym?
0: Yes, I believe it is. My sources confirm that it is. I had these bets I wanted to hand out. I got four of them, man. I got four. Not one, not two, not three, but four. Gonna make some coins. Put them together. It's what we do in Graham's Gambling. And that is next on Westwood One Sports Night.
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0: NBA draft guy shows up. And you know, NBA draft guy is, oh, he's the person that doesn't really watch college basketball, but then watches the cut-ups and is like, whoa, this guy's traits are amazing. And then you just overlook obvious things. I'll give you a good example. I'm at the ACC tournament, and a Louisville staffer thinks, he's like, oh yeah, Mikkel's not playing today. I'm like, could Mikkel play? Probably. But he's not playing. That's already a red flag, number one. But then, the next day, Louisville plays the next day. He's not playing again. And I'm asking, I'm like, what is he actually dealing with? He's like, Josh, he's got a bad back. He's hurt, like his back's hurt. And you know what the first thought I had when they said that? He's 19 years old. Who has back issues at 19? That's not a normal thing, is it? That's kind of the thing with Darren Peterson, too. It's like, Josh, you don't understand. He's had this cramping issue where it's like, this has happened. I'm like, yeah, that's a little strange, right? So, I mean, either way, it's not good. It's like, oh, that's either strange, okay, we're not blaming the kid, or it's the kid's fault, and that's also something that you look at when you're evaluating whether or not you want to take a certain player over a certain player. You know, the Mikkel Brown one, it's like, with respect to the traits, Darius Acuff, do you know what he shot from three last year, Denton Day, if you had to guess, without the stats in front of you? Take a guess.
1: Hovering around 40%.
0: Darius Acuff Jr., we can agree, not a low-volume shooter, takes a lot of shots. Shoots the ball a lot. 44% from three. And not uncontested, contested shots. Had to create your shot. Darius Acuff, 44% from three. Yeah, let's take the guy who has a bad back, who has great traits. Let's do that. Puzzling. Well, I get it with Keaton Wagler. It's like, all right, he has the traits, and he's really good and led Illinois to a Final Four where they haven't been in 21 years. Okay, you could talk me into that. That's fine. He defends better. Brad Underwood, you don't play that many minutes for Brad Underwood if you don't defend. Fine, and he had the trait, and he scores. Great. Talk me into that. Not going to knock that pick one bit. Mikkel Brown Jr.? Huh? And the Burries, taking Rhett Johnson over Braden Burries isn't going to age well either. But we digress. D-Day, we need to put this show to bed. What do you have to put this show to bed?
1: There's a game that was very famous when you and I were children that is having a massive resurgence. I'll share it next.
2: U.S. men's national team has wrapped up group play. Up next, the round of 32 on Wednesday. How far can they go? Let's find out. Westwood One Sports.
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10: 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Aging does not mean slowing down. It just means being smart about your movement and equipment. And that's where Kintec comes in. They listened, they were attentive, and they were able to provide solutions. Staying active means my independence and my freedom. Kintec enabled me to have longevity in the things that I enjoy doing.
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0: engaging with the screen in order to be entertained. Does that make sense? Is that a trackable theory?
1: Were you good at Yu-Gi-Oh? I bet I would wash you at Yu-Gi-Oh.
0: Nah, bro. Books a million Saturday mornings. Roll in there with a fat deck. Ready to roll.
1: I don't know. I had Exodia and Egyptian God cards.
0: What was your favorite Yu-Gi-Oh?
1: The Battle City Kaiba tournament.
0: Uh-huh. Dude, those cards were so sick. Like the burgundy with the gold trim and the circle cards. And then you put them in the little... Yeah, it's still cool. Is this, by the way, the second straight show at this exact time where we started talking about like Dragon Ball Z and Japanese animation and stuff? Like, did we just become best friends? Drake Toll's on the way.
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16: Gausman looks at it, second, turns and fires, and this one is ripped into left center field. It's on a pretty good ride, looking up and watching it fly is Miles Straw. It's into about the first or second row, just above that scoreboard in left center. And another home run for the Rangers, this time though, a three-run shot. Gausman kicks and fires, 1-0 pitch. And this one is launched sky high, headed to left field. I think it's going to sail, folks. And it will. It's up over the bullpen, ricocheting off that first row of seating. And a two-run homer, the second home run of the inning. And the Rangers now lead 6-0. The 2-2 pitch. And strikeout looking to end the game. A fastball at 95. If it wasn't over the heart of the plate, it was close. I'm not sure what Valenzuela was looking for, but he was fooled, Chris. And that ends the ball game. And the comeback big falls just short for Toronto. They lose 6-5.
17: It's been a grind. It's been a challenge, not just for us, but I think for a lot of teams. And

0: expensive when there's inflation. So that gives me comfort going to bed each night and knowing the guys that are in the clubhouse. So it's been tough for sure. It's been tough for a lot of teams and not exactly where we want it to be. But the fact that we are where we are and the fact that I know our best baseball is going to be in front of us as the season goes is a good feeling.
1: Sure about that is what I would say to John Schneider, Brent Gunning, Daniele Franceschi here with you on a Friday. Might not be a great time for the Toronto Blue Jays, but it's a great time for sports. We got Kawhi Leonard rumors. We got Jason Robertson saying, I'm not a Husky, but I'll give a Heisman to the state of Washington. Absolutely. And, of course, the rumor mill keeps on churning in the NBA and NHL. We'll get to all that and more as the show continues to truck along. We'll also get you set for Canada's knockout round game at the World Cup. Yeah, that's happening this weekend. There's a lot going on. We got to start with the Blue Jays. Oof, another one. They came oh so close to getting over 500. They got to 500, and then it has been the season of one step forward. Now three steps back, three games below 500 are they after a 6-5 loss to the Rangers to open up a series down at Rogers Center. Daniele, not as bad as the game where Jeff Hoffman is throwing a ball away and Kaz Okamoto is not looking at him, but frustrating in a whole different way last night. How you doing this morning, bud?
2: I'm doing well. The Blue Jays obviously not doing all that well. You know, I don't know. Maybe it might rival the Jeff Hoffman situation, honestly.
1: Very different.
2: I mean, very different in terms of the emotions, but I would argue still probably just as sour because of what's gone on here with Kevin Gausman. You didn't anticipate having a Kevin Gausman problem. And you might have a bit, I'm not going to overreact, but you might have a slight Kevin Gausman problem as it pertains to what you're seeing right now. So there's that. And you just have no confidence, Gunner, that when this team falls behind, they're going to come back. And that was such an important hallmark of the team in 2025 and part of the magic. You know, the fifth inning last night felt like a 2025 inning.
1: Yeah.
2: Whereas pass the baton, work at bats, come through with a big knock, right? Run the base as well. You thought, okay, maybe there's some momentum building here, and then it just fizzles out entirely.
1: Yeah.
2: It goes back to thinking about if your best players aren't performing, that it almost feels like an oversimplification, but if your best guys aren't performing, that puts you in a terrible spot.
1: Yeah.
2: And that's where they are right now. And you know, John Schneider yesterday was in a very talkative mood after the game. He's asked about where they're at the midway point of the season, asked about Guerrero, asked about Gausman. I get it. What's he supposed to say, though?
1: Yeah.
2: Like, that's the point we've reached here where we can, you know, John Schneider, the quote machine, is great, but ultimately, there's nothing else that he can necessarily do at this point. It's the guys in the clubhouse, the best players, need to perform to help get this season back on the rails. It's as simple as that.
1: Yeah, it really is. And Kevin Gausman, absolutely not good enough last night. He would tell you the same thing. But there's a lot of places to point problems to on this team. You know, again, when they give up the 5 spot in the third, it's 6-0 at that point in time. Does feel like the game's over. And yeah, I'm happy you bring that up because such a hallmark of the Jays was they're never out of it. Here it feels like they're always out of it this season. The second they fall behind 1-0, starts to feel like you got to be Hercules to lift this rock off of you. It's really the way it's felt. And it shouldn't be that way because there are guys that can turn it around with the swing of a bat. Not a lot. I mean, probably just like one. And it's his name is Kaz Okamoto right now. And he nearly did that in the 9th inning of this ball game last night. But yeah, it is frustrating in every way, shape, or form. You know, we'll start with Gausman because I don't think it's as long a conversation as a lot of the other things. This is a guy that is as much a key pillar of this team as anybody else. You know, as much as it's Vladdy and Springer on the offensive side of things, or at least it was last year, it is Gausman and Cease. And yes, you Savage too. Like, you don't want to throw him away, but he has been as much a tentpole and as consistent as anything that's gone on here. Now, Gausman has had

0: years where he has had the blips and gets it back on track. So I don't think you need to panic. But I mean, this is also, you know, this is also a guy that's into his 30s now. You wonder at what point does the ability to bounce back become easier and easier, harder and harder as opposed to easier and easier. But I mean, he goes 6 innings last night. You needed some length out of him, but it's 6 earned runs on 10 hits, 3 homers. The night before, or the outing before, he's giving up 7 hits, 7 earned runs in just 2 innings of work. Now, the outing before that was dominant. He went 7 innings, allowing just 1 earned run on 1 hit while walking a pair in an outing against the Yankees. So you don't need to look too far in the rearview mirror to see the good Kevin Gausman outings. But anytime anybody strings 2 like that together, it's just you're not in a position to win. It's different if this is Patrick Corbin giving you the line you got, where it's like, okay, 6 earned runs in 6 innings. You don't love it, but you'll almost take it given the way it's been trending. It's not supposed to be that way for Kevin Gausman. He's got to be one of the 3 horsemen of that. And if he's not going to be, and I'm not ready to write him off that he's not, but if he's not, it's a very different complexion of what the Jays can throw at you from a starting standpoint. It's very different having 2 elite starters than it is 3.
1: Oh, 100%.
0: 3 elite starters and 2 question marks. A lot of teams would sign up for that.
1: Yes.
0: 2 and 3. I'm not so sure.
1: No. That means you're probably not a good baseball team, and it puts a lot of pressure on your bullpen or your offense to bail you out time and again. He's one of the guys that the Jays historically, and even coming into the season, obviously you said, okay, can you bank on Kevin Gausman being a Cy Young contender? Maybe not at this stage of his career, but can you bank on him being a stable fixture in your rotation? And the answer to that is supposed to be a resounding yes. And in the span of 4 2/3 innings, Gunnar, between his previous start and the first couple of innings last night, 4 2/3, he gave up 13 earned runs. Most he's ever allowed in a 2-start span as a Blue Jay. Never seen that happen before with Kevin Gausman in a Blue Jays uniform. I think we're in a spot where we don't need to overreact to it, right? There's room for it to breathe. There's room for him to obviously, you know, just kind of get back on track, and you hope that's the case. I feel like every year there's a stretch of the season when it comes to Kevin Gausman where he goes through a bit of a funk and the numbers start to get a little inflated. And I attribute that most, in my opinion, to seeing the flaws of him being a 2-pitch pitcher, right? And last night, I mean, season-long statistics will prove this as well.
0: Yeah.
1: But, you know, he's out there. He doesn't have a great feel for his command of the fastball, right? And you saw it really early in the game. Splitter, maybe not dancing the way he wants it to or inducing the swings he wants.
0: Yep.
1: And then what does he have to go to? He has to turn to his slider. And when he's going to the slider, and it's a pitch he's only thrown 9% of the time throughout the course of the season, you kind of get an indication, all right, he's not feeling his best. And that's why opposing teams are hitting .316 against the slider, and he's allowed 4 homers on that pitch, only throwing it 9% of the time, including one being last night. I think that's kind of it. But I'm not going to overreact. I'm not going to be too concerned about it, simply because I do recall, maybe not to this degree, 13 runs in 2 games. I get it.
0: Yeah.
1: But you feel like he goes through some
0: post
1: of these All-Star swings,
0: break
1: right?
0: Last year there was one, or maybe that was 2 years ago. But yeah, there have been the little pockets, and he finds a way. And that's been the thing about Gausman, right? He is a gamer, and it's the 2 pitches. It, you know, it's the double-edged sword you mentioned there of when it's only 2 pitches, yeah, it's easy to, you know, get on the same page as him from a hitting perspective. But when it's only 2 pitches, it's only 2 things you got to get back on track. This isn't Dylan Cease with 37 different pitches that are Chris Bassett, where he's going to throw 8,000 different pitches in a season, and okay, which 9 of them are going to work for me today? A little different plan. Just lastly on the pitching, Woods Richardson getting 3 scoreless innings out of him. There are a lot of walks in there, but this is for a team that needs length. It can't be Spencer Miles that gives them the bulk outing every time when they need it from the pen. And obviously the way that game was trending, you know, you get some runs back in the 5th, then you ultimately have your little fake rally in the 9th there. But this is a team that just needed somebody to come in and stop the bleeding. And it wasn't perfect by any means with the 4 walks there from him, but no earned runs in the time you see him in the
1: How
0: game.
1: How dare you refer to the Kazuma Okamoto two-run homer as fake
0: Absolutely
1: rally.
0: Absolutely was a fake rally.
1: Wow. Yeah. I mean, he hit the ball over the fence, Gunnar.
0: It's not his fault it's a fake rally. I'm just saying it was a fake rally.
1: Fair. I mean, if Vladimir Guerrero Jr. Maybe gets on base, and then that becomes a three-run homer.

0: Wow, now that's a different, it's a different scenario altogether. I mean, look, I'll be honest. Simeon Woods-Richardson, he's kind of keeping a roster spot warm for the time being. But you're right. You have these guys. It's such a long season that inevitably, and we've seen it already, Chad Dallas, Adam Macko. You know, Macko, maybe obviously there is a still long-term potential there to be a fit at the big league level. But you're going to have a bunch of these guys. Patrick Corbin's kind of doing that right now in the rotation.
1: Yeah.
0: Until there's a little bit more stability from Shane Bieber, until maybe you can, you know, either add a pitcher at the trade deadline or Max Scherzer becomes a thing again, I suppose. Maybe that makes him expendable. But that's what we're looking at here. It's also a testament, and I do have to, you know, I hesitate because, you know, Kevin Gausman wasn't great last night, objectively. Mm-hmm. He hasn't been great the last two starts. But I still think something to be said about him putting himself out there in a position where you could see he was kind of telling John Schneider, hey, I know I haven't been good. I'm willing to eat it. And I want to go as deep as I can. Let me keep going because I don't want to compromise our bullpen even more, given that they've already had to shoulder so much. So he ends up going six. That's more than what they certainly bargained for when they're sitting there in the third inning and he had given up six runs, three homers. Didn't think he might survive the third inning at that juncture. So I think there's also something to be said about, the leadership, the veteran savvy of even Kevin Gausman in that spot, just saying, all right, I understand the assignment here and I'm willing to take my licks and see how deep I can go so we don't have to put ourselves in a really bad spot going into today's ballgame.
2: Okay. It's enough about the pitching. Not the reason people were upset with the game last night. Might have been the reason at the start, but not the reason at the end. It is getting to a point with Vladimir Guerrero Jr. here. And he's not the only one. George Springer also went 0-for-4. Now, he just struck out once as opposed to Vladdy's two strikeouts. But other guys went 0-for in this game. But he's the guy that matters the most on this team. And you can have all of your conversations about what is Kaz Okamoto when he was doing, when he wasn't, you know, finding his stride in that middle part of the early part of the season here. And obviously, George Springer, there's been a massive regression from what you saw last year. None of those guys make $500 million into the face of the franchise. There's only one guy who does that. It's Vlad. He just looks lost right now. It's one thing when, like, how much would you kill for the conversation of, yeah, but he's hitting the ball so hard. Remember those years we didn't like Vladdy's season and there was a lot of conversation about that. And, oh, if he could just figure out the launch angle to a degree, like 1 degree difference, and he's the perfect hitter. We seem so

0: title. Yes. That is everything you need to know about where this guy is right now. Now, what is the fix for that? I don't know. I'll leave that to David Popkins or Kevin Barker or Joe Siddle or Caleb Joseph.
1: Or Edwin Encarnacion.
0: Or Edwin Encarnacion. Yeah. Anybody, please. I would. If anyone has a theory, I'd be happy to hear it. But I think that's all you need to know what is wrong with this guy right now. It's not the seasons we talked about where, oh, it's right there. No, he just seems completely lost. For the guy who has such a good understanding of the zone, and that has always been not a hallmark, but the hallmark of what makes him as dangerous a hitter as he is, to just look like this and have at bats that look like this, it tells you everything you need to know about where the guy's at right now.
1: It feels like it's almost Groundhog Day when we have to have this conversation mm-hmm. with Vladimir Guerrero Jr., and we've done it a bunch over the years. You know, I think the optimist in me really believed we were going to be well beyond this going into 2026, primarily because I thought what happened in October would alleviate a lot of weight and pressure, and you'd see a much freer, looser version of Vladimir Guerrero Jr., if that was even possible. But just the sense of he had a real swagger to him. And then that completely evaporated once the ball stopped going out of the park. But it's funny because in April, you were sitting there and saying, okay, the power's not there, but he was hitting 350 at one point, Gunner. Like, that was a real thing.
0: Totally.
1: And we've now devolved to the stage where you mentioned, hey, we used to do the old exit velocity thing.
0: Mm-hmm.
1: I mean, John Schneider did it last night. John Schneider, oh, that grounder to shortstop was 160 miles an hour off the bat. And I'm like, oh, please. No, I don't care. Agreed. You know what? You know what else, John? That pitch that he did hit 160 miles an hour off the bat, too short, also was hanging like an absolute pizza down the middle of the plate.
0: Mm-hmm.
1: All right. Mackenzie Gore hung it. I think it was a slider or a sweep or something along those. Absolutely a complete hanger. And he pounds it into the ground. I don't know what necessarily what the recourse is here. I don't know what you do if you're in John Schneider's position or you're in his shoes. You know, the only thing, because I agree, it's sort of reaching the point where it's becoming really untenable. And with every passing game where there's an offer or another stretch without a home run, you can see the body language from Vladimir Guerrero Jr., how much he's wearing it. The only thing that I can think of that makes any sense if you really feel like he needs to be, not disciplined, but needs a reset.
0: Yeah.
1: Is you've come up with a phantom IL stint.
0: Yeah.
1: They're not going to move this guy down the lineup. That I have made amends with and have arrived at the conclusion where I am comfortable admitting and accepting that they're not going to move him down.
0: No, this is would not happen and should not happen based on the way he's performed, but it feels like the only place they'd move him is the leadoff spot or something like that. Like, it's a promotion and not the slap on the wrist. And I don't really care for the discipline aspect of it. Like, baseball is a different sport than a lot of these other sports. I don't think Vladdy is having the season he's having because he's not trying. I think he's having the season he's having because he's completely lost. And there is just a part of his approach at the plate that is off, and it is affecting his ability to do this. So I don't know that, you know, a couple of years ago, what was it, the seventh spot in the lineup, and Schneider moved Bo down there, and then it became like the magic fixer spot for a couple other guys. I don't think that's the solution, because guess what? The noise just gets louder around Vlad. Yeah, the Phantom IL, I think we're all on board with that. It's just the direction it's been trending in as well. Let me give you his OPS month over month. So this isn't what it's trended to. This is just what he did in each of these months. Okay, to start the season, 920, 901, okay? 623 the next month, and then now we are into June. 531 is his OPS for the month. It has got worse month over month over month. It's not getting better. If you could see the uptick every time you have the thing that has made you think, that's it. Vlad's going to get out of it now. It doesn't do it. Remember 1,000 years ago when he hit the homer against the Red Sox and you go, oh, that's going to unlock him. No, it didn't do it. We all thought it was going to be the series against the Yankees that he ended up playing just the one game in because he was, you know, oblique, or feels like that was your time for your Phantom IL still to stint if you were going to have one here. That's the problem with it, is what is the path forward to this? In other sports, you can ask a guy to do different things, right? You're not going to all of a sudden just ask Vlad, hey, you know what, buddy? Just get in there on the forecheck and lay down a bunt, and all of a sudden you're helping the team.

0: No, I don't care how much he picks it at first base. None of these other things matter. I don't care if he's a smart base runner. I mean, one, you got to get on base to be a smart base runner.
1: Yeah.
0: But I don't care about these other things because they're not going to get the main thing going. In other sports, there are things you can do as a placeholder until you become the special player you are. You're a basketball player and your shot's not falling. You can be an active defender. You can get on the glass.
1: Or rebound,
0: there,
1: yeah.
0: There are other things you can do. In baseball, there's not. When you're up at the dish, you gotta hit. There's no hiding from it. There's no skipping your turn. There's no passing off of, you know, I don't have it tonight. He's been trying to do that a lot with taking the walks. That was a big part of the approach. It's just not there. And the frustration is building. And I feel like it's building in a unique way in this city. It's almost as though no one wants to be here with it. I will be the first one to admit that there does at times in this market appear to be a bloodlust. Like when a defenseman starts sucking on the Leafs, no one's happy about it, but there are a large number of people who go, ooh, baby, we got our whipping boy. I've been waiting. We haven't had one in a minute. What are we going to do in a post-Riley world? Or maybe he's going to be here again. We'll get into all that at 7. There does not seem to be the eagerness or the excitement for anybody to be at this place. No one wants Vlad to be the whipping boy for the 2026 Blue Jays. They just want him to hit. And it's just illuminated perfectly when last night in the bottom of the ninth, Clement comes up and does his job. Vlad does his thing, but it's not the thing he was doing in the playoffs last year. It's the new 2026 thing, making an out, and then Okamoto goes deep. And yeah, if he's on base, obviously a very, very different conversation we're having this morning. But that's the thing that I think is striking to me about Vlad is there is nothing you can see that, this is going to break him out of this. It just, like, a man has never more clearly needed a vacation in his life. And that is not the solution anyone wants to hear for the $500 million athlete in the middle of the season when the team is struggling.
1: And frankly, that shouldn't be the conversation.
0: Right.
1: It shouldn't be. It's not supposed to be when you are, you know, and the price tag is now always going to be attached. It's inevitable. It's associated with him for life, right? $500 million man. And with that comes a certain level of responsibility. I suppose the baseball equivalent of the whipping boy would be the scuffling reliever, right? Oh, like the Jeff Hoffmans.
0: Brendan Little, yeah.
1: Exactly. That's the equivalent in this market. But why? And I would also agree with you something that you kind of touched on. I don't know if you alluded to it specifically.
0: Sure.
1: But there is almost this reluctance to go down the path of having the hard conversations about Guerrero in terms of the underperformance and the level to which he's truly underwhelmed. I think the period of grace has been immense and vast for him on the heels of what he did in the playoffs. Like this is now half a season of sample size, sitting on 4 homers, last 46 games, OPS of .585. He has as many strikeouts as walks. For a guy that, as you put it, what's his best trait? It's always been the knowledge of the strike zone.
0: Right.
1: Keen eye at the dish. Don't chase, right? And that was something you could always rely on, always count on. But the fact that I do get the sense that there's almost this level of uncomfortability when it comes to having the difficult conversation about Vladimir Guerrero Jr. and what's been an absolutely lost season for him at the plate. Look around baseball, Gunner. Mm-hmm. Tell me, and I also feel like you do reach a point where accountability matters. Look around baseball and please name me the star that when they go 81 games and are in this type of funk, they are able to just absolutely remain stapled to the 3-hole in their lineup.
0: Yeah.
1: Name that person.
0: I can't do it.
1: I struggle to. Like Fernando Tatis Jr. hasn't been very good this year.
0: Mm-hmm.
1: Right? He's maybe the best example of this in baseball. But anytime you see guys that are kind of just scuffling and they go through a stretch of 3 weeks where the results just aren't there, managers, teams, have the audacity, have the courage to make changes and to not send a message, but to make sure that they're being held, that the players are being held to account, that you do need to perform. You do need to perform. Like, let's be honest here. There's a bit of a double standard. Because if Kazuma Okamoto was doing what Vladimir Guerrero Jr.
0: he's in the 6-hole.
1: There you go.
0: Yep.
1: Or hitting 7th or whatnot. Yeah. How about if that happened to a Davis Schneider or a Miles Straw or...
0: They're just out of the line.
1: They're gone. Yeah. They're not on the roster.
0: Yep.

0: So Vladdy is there and has this extra cachet, in part because of the contract, in part because of what he did in October, in part because of what he's represented and the name on the back of the jersey. All these things.
1: Yeah,
0: I think.
1: I think the real question with Vlad is, are you, when you talk about moving him in the lineup, it has to be for one of two reasons, and I could be talked into either. You have to believe it is going to be the reset he needs to put him in a better position, or you have to believe he is just nuking your offense to a point where you do not need him in the top half of the lineup. Like, are you in a better spot if it's Valenzuela that's hitting there or somebody along those lines? And that's where I think the conversation has to turn. It's not even, it can't be about what gets Vlad going, because guess what? That's just a woozy, a wazzy. It's Matthew McConaughey and Wolf of Wall Street. It's a in the air. Like, there's no way to concrete tell me that that's going to fix a guy. I think the conversation is trending towards what's just best for the ball club. And that's a scary place to be in with your $500 million man whose deal is just starting. And I don't think Vlad forgot how to play baseball. I don't think Vlad forgot what the strike zone looks like. Seems to forget how to use his head knowledge of it right at this moment, or lost or stuck in between or whatever verbiage you want to use. But I think that's the conversation. It's not about discipline. It's not about where is going to get Vlad's head right, because I don't think either of those things are direct correlations to the success you hope to have with those moves. It has to be, if you're going to move him down, has to be about just the Toronto Blue Jays need a better guy hitting in the three hole or the two hole than what Vladdy has given them over the last couple of months.
0: I think what you sort of are encapsulating there is, at what point is he doing more damage than good in that spot?
1: Totally.
0: And I think, I like fear at least, we've gotten to that point,
1: at least,
0: sort of.
1: At least earlier in the year, you were doing the, like, I forget who it was. I want to say it was the Rays. Maybe it was the O's. They're intentionally walking Vlad in a big spot, and we're all watching going, which guy are you?
0: Are you sure about that? Yeah.
1: Who have you been? What, you guys don't have baseball stats from this season? Only playoffs for you, eh? Interesting. Might want to upgrade that subscription to whatever scouting service you have. Because I remember that is not happening anymore. There have been spots where Vlad could have got walked and keep the double play in order or whatever your situation is. And he's not getting treated the same way. Other people are onto it now as well.
0: You know, the at-bat you referenced last night where he ends up chasing and then gets caught looking at a ball right down the middle in the strike zone, caught looking to end his at-bat, strikeout. You know, that is certainly as damning evidence as you need in terms of just seeing that the wheels are spinning and he just doesn't know what to look for right now. He is so uncomfortable when he steps into the box, and maybe this is unfair. I know it, you know, it's so nuanced when it comes to approach, plan, preparation, understanding the pitcher that is on the other side. I get it. There are a lot of factors that go in to taking an at bat. I honestly also question, at a certain point, how don't you just go into that batter's box and say, I'm looking for one thing?
1: Yeah.
0: Like, how is it not at some point you just say, this guy throws a fastball that sits somewhere between 94 and 96. My number one priority is I am going to look for a fastball in my quote unquote happy zone.
1: Yeah.
0: That for whatever, and that's different for every guy. Some guys say that's the lower third
1: upper
0: of the zone.
1: Or whatever
0: bingo.
1: It is. Yeah, yeah.
0: How can you not, as Barker would term it, keyhole something after you've gone through this prolonged stretch where it's been half a season and nothing has worked?
1: Yeah.
0: And you continue to go through this same exercise day after day after day after day after day. Why is that not something that can be applicable for him to say, all right, start with the absolute basics, hit a fastball.
1: Yeah.
0: And then worry about the rest. But let me at least get to a fastball first and see a couple of them sprayed around the park and then get my confidence going. And then I say, all right, now they're going to start throwing me more off speed stuff again because now I'm hitting the fastball. I feel like there's got to be a plan.
1: I mean, I think what I'd say to that is I wonder if we saw it last night. That's why he was whiffing at those first two strikes. Where has he had his success? Hitting on the first pitch of an at-bat. Maybe that is the plan right now. Just attack the first pitch you see, but then if other teams know that, this is the whole cat and mouse game. This is where you go back and forth, and you could do it forever. When you say, to quote Kevin Barker, yeah, keyhole, but I also like get that foot down and get it singing. And let the bat head eat. Those are my two favorite Barkerisms. I also like Back Lake City, but I'll be honest, It's like one of those things where we've talked about it too much. I'm a little scared to ask. I don't know what it means, but I do like when he says back.

0: That was great.
1: That was electric factory. They both scored two goals 9 minutes in, or they've each scored a goal 9 minutes into the game. And I'm like, all right, soccer. We are talking. I will say it offends my sensibilities that Germany is wearing like teal and dark blue. I don't know really what's going on there. Figure out your colors. I'm looking at the flag. There's no teal or dark blue.
0: There's some
1: blue
0: sort
1: on
0: of historical contest because somebody asked.
1: Cool. I don't know about that. Wear black, black, white, or
0: that
1: yellow.
0: That question was brought up. I have a couple different World Cup pools going on,
1: sure,
0: actually, as it stands. So the group chat's hot right now when it comes to the soccer.
1: Mm.
0: And somebody asked that question, and we did the research, and apparently it's some sort of, there's something, historically speaking, that Germany, sure, with the colors. Sure. Anyway,
1: Guess what?
0: It looks so awkward.
1: Canada has worn, they've worn occasionally jerseys in hockey that are not red, white, or black. Like, they have worn these, like, they're like a mustard color ones that were a shout out to, like, the 1950. They're called the Falcons, and they went up. Cool. Just wear red, white, or black. I don't mind. But red or white, not that hard. Feel the exact same way. They also wore green for World Juniors 1 year, and that was because they were in Saskatchewan. That was just a shout-out to the Rough Riders. That felt a bit much to me, to be perfectly honest.
0: I kind of like that one.
1: Wear your colors you're supposed to wear is what I say to that, including you, Germany. And that's what you get. Ecuador with the late goal there gets them through to the next round. Awesome, awesome stuff. And then I actually don't know how I feel about this one, but no soccer people seem to be offended, so I'll just let you guys have your fun. Turkey already eliminated, but losing their God-loving minds at the end of that game when they get the 3-2 goal late on the States. They won a game at the World Cup. That's a big deal, but you're eliminated. So I don't know. A lot of celebrated for being eliminated. Good day at the World Cup, though. All of that to say. More trucking ahead, and we'll have more on the World Cup coming up at 8:30. Going to tee up Canada. Again, a knockout round game at the World Cup. Crazy, crazy stuff. And I agree with Chris and Jack. It should be in Canada. I know we didn't win the group. Cool. Are we a host nation or are we not? Give us a knockout round game. Not that hard. Mm. Mm. No, I'm right. That's Gunner, you're right.
0: They had a chance. It was there for them, and they didn't capitalize.
1: Yeah, I know they did. They could also just play the game in BC Place or at BMO or whatever. It's not that hard. It's really not.
0: If I can sneak one thing in, just sure, because I know we might not have space for it later on, even when we talk about Canada and the game on Sunday. You mentioned the Ecuador match yesterday, the Germany. Great game, great match overall. I was reminded again why Peter Drury is absolutely on the short list of the greatest play-by-play announcers, perhaps of all time. He is unbelievable. That guy is a poet as a play-by-play announcer. It is unbelievable. Electric factory is a great way to describe it. I have such a blast when I hear him calling a soccer match. And yesterday he got treated with a really good game and delivered in spades. So that guy doesn't get enough credit for just how good he is. And there's a reason he's stationed in New York, New Jersey.
1: Sure.
0: That stadium for this tournament.
1: Yeah.
0: It's because that's where the final is going to be. And he will absolutely be on the call for that, as he should be, because he is a legend. He is great.
1: Okay. Yeah. I have no comment.
0: He's the man.
1: No,
0: he's unreal.
1: I'm not disagreeing. I'm sure I'd recognize the voice, but soccer guys are going off. Okay. So good job for him being chief among them. The NBA going off. And most importantly, LaMelo Ball going off, not to the Toronto Raptors. He's on the move. Timberwolves, tell you what we think about that. Kawhi Leonard coming back to Toronto? ? Raptors being used as leverage? Feels like that could be happening. We'll get into all that and more on the other side. Fan Morning Show continues on Sportsnet 590 The Fan.
2: From the 680 News Traffic Center, I'm Eva Fragiscados. On the East Gardner, east of Kipling, on the right shoulder, we've got a stalled vehicle on the right shoulder. If you're using the North 427 north of Dundas Express, right lane closed off. That's all because of a collision, but it looks like it's starting to clear. And East 401, just typical volume 427 to the 400. 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
14: What's up? Alien here. 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And... Whoa, I'm loving people's reactions to the news that Lotto Max now has more chances to win. With 40 new prizes of $100,000 on the next draw. Woo! 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She also can't believe that the next jackpot is $40 million. But it's real. Believe it.
15: Ah, alien!
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20: Yeah, he's extension eligible. He's got 2 years left. I mean, I think there's a lot of playoff teams keeping an eye on what happens with Kawhi Leonard.
21: Say more. What playoff teams?
22: Detroit. Detroit is
21: maybe. This looks like a bomb. Yeah. Is not ready to say.
20: Maybe his former teams.
21: Interesting.
23: I'm a fun guy.
24: Rumor season. You think Woj misses it?
15: Probably not, would be my guess. Like,

0: little tingling feeling of something he should be doing, I'd imagine, right about now. But no, Mr. I had to look at my phone through the shower glass. Probably pretty happy to leave this one up to Shams and Co. This time around. We've got a big rumor in the NBA, and we've got a big trade in the NBA. Let's start with the thing that actually happened. There was some scuttlebutt yesterday, or the Raptors going to be interested in LaMelo Ball. What would that look like? Does it make sense? Well, doesn't matter whether it made sense or what it would have looked like, because it ain't going to happen. LaMelo Ball is a Minnesota Timberwolf. First things first, before we get into the basketball fit, personality-wise, look out, city of Minneapolis. You got Ant and LaMelo Ball sharing a city and sharing a locker room. Two of the more interesting characters we've got in the league, and they're together now.
1: This is it's either going to go extremely well or it's going to age really, really poorly. It's one of the two, and there's no in between.
0: Yeah,
1: when it comes to this, Gunner. Yeah, I mean, yesterday we talked about, from just a personality standpoint, why the Raptors never made a lot of sense.
0: Mm-hmm.
1: And now Minnesota has decided, you know what? I get it. You know, they want to do something splashy and big because they're interested in capitalizing on this window with Anthony Edwards. Not sure that the best guy to pair him with from a maturity standpoint and from a personality perspective is somebody that also is a little bit eccentric in his own right.
0: Uh-huh.
1: Now, Anthony Edwards, I think when he gets on the floor, he's a dog and he plays his tail off, right? And there's still a, he's probably more mature in many ways than some other younger stars in the sport, in the league.
0: Sure.
1: However, this is going to be a really, really fascinating dynamic. I have no idea what to expect. Forget the basketball, as you said. How do these two guys coalesce as co-stars, and they're supposed to be the leaders of that team? I mean, I don't know. I'm a little bit confused.
0: If there's a god in the NBA, can I just ask that Jimmy Butler be thrown back onto that team? Like, is he going to grab all the scrubs on the bench and be like, I don't trust the two of you? Like, I would love to see it. Of course, as patient zero for like Karl Anthony Towns' diminishing reputation in the NBA, which is very, very different today than it was at that time. But yeah, this is I can't wait to see it happen. There are going to be three interview moments this year that are going to go viral, probably not in a good way, would be my guess there. But yeah, from a basketball fit standpoint, what do you think this does for the Timberwolves? I mean, the West is loaded, right? I mean, you obviously know what's there in the Thunder, you know what's there in the Spurs. It's not as though they're the only teams of note. Like, what do you think this does for the Timberwolves' chances in a West that's pretty top heavy, but just good in general as well?
1: I'm in the minority on this. I personally feel like it's a lateral move.
0: Okay.
1: You know, I get the appeal of being able to keep Ayo Dosunmu in the fold. They gave him big money.
0: Yep.
1: And that was in you know, subsequent to the Julius Randle trade, so they freed up some cash there and then they could get a little bit aggressive. But in the grand scheme of things, if I look at, you know, keep also bearing in mind they traded Naz Reid, who was one of their more important bench pieces the last handful of years, figured to potentially step into a starting role in the aftermath of the Randle trade, and now he's on a different team altogether. I really feel like this is a lateral move, and my mind went immediately to, hey, this will be interesting. However, are you scoring 150 points a game? Because what's the pathway to winning?
0: Yeah.
1: They're not going to defend. Like, don't expect LaMelo Ball to overnight become this defensively conscious player, even though he's got the size and length in the backcourt to be that. And there's one basketball, last I checked, Gunner. So how are you
0: still
1: dispersing the touches and the volume between those two guys? I have a lot more questions than I think there are answers at this point. And I am genuinely dubious that this is going to work, or at least or change the trajectory of the Timberwolves insofar as where they've been recently, because I think they had some real opportunities. Their window was there. Not saying it's closed, but it feels like it's a lot more uncertain than it was even a year ago when they started the season with Julius Randle on their roster as the running mate, the primary running mate for Anthony Edwards.
0: Yeah, you can see the appeal, right? Because if you are looking to add high-end talent and there it's available in the NBA and it's not a case of you need the guy to sign on, like it's not a Giannis situation where you're also needing buy-in from the player.

0: there's not many opportunities for that. So you can certainly understand how a team wants to talk themselves into it. I'm shocked it is the Timberwolves that end up being that team. Okay. The other thing that has not happened yet, much speculation has been had and will be had about this, Kawhi Leonard and his uncertain future. Now, first things first, I'll be honest, when I hear the Raptors, I think back to the last time Kawhi Leonard had a choice to make about a team, and it feels like the Raptors were, quite frankly, used as leverage. Now, the Raptors aren't the Blue Jays. They're not used to being put in this position, so maybe it's not as sensitive a spot. Also, the guy who is using the Raptors in this case, if that's what's happening, for leverage, brought a title here with one of the greatest postseason performances you'll ever see. So I think there is a little more bandwidth than there is for the typical player. But when you hear the reports of the Raptors maybe having interest in Kawhi, or just as much Kawhi maybe having interest in the Raptors, where does your head go?
1: Well, sign me up. I think it would be a heck of a lot of fun. And I'm of two minds. First off, I feel like it's probably a leverage play. That's the skeptic in me, the natural cynic in me. I feel like, okay, another classic example of the Raptors being thrown around in all these trade rumors because the player ultimately wants to try and sweeten the deal with his existing team or perhaps another suitor to get the best opportunity, to get them to the desirable destination and the best possible deal. Mm-hmm. I think Grange hit the nail on the head. He had a tweet that kind of went semi-viral yesterday in relation to the Jake Fisher report. His tweet was this: Kawhi Leonard didn't want to stay in Toronto after winning a title in 2019 with at least two more potentially in his grasp, and reportedly didn't want to come to Toronto in 2018 when they were a 59-win team. Being quote-unquote open to coming now feels like someone who needs some leverage. I think that sort of summarizes it very well, but basketball-wise, this isn't just a this wouldn't be a vanity project.
0: Right.
1: I think there's a big difference between playing the nostalgia act, and even though Kawhi is soon to be 35, his birthday's coming up next week, he's still performing at a really, really high level.
0: Totally.
1: Kawhi, maybe he's not a top 10 player like he was when he was wearing a Raptors uniform.
0: Yeah.
1: But at worst, he's still somewhere in the 15 to 20 range in the sport. And that puts him in some rarefied air in terms of real difference makers in basketball today. And so even at this age and this stage of his career, I feel like you have to seriously explore it if it's something that can elevate your team. And I truly believe it would elevate where the Raptors are. Even if it was Brandon Ingram having to be involved going the other way,
0: yeah,
1: and you're investing some draft capital to get that done.
0: Don't threaten us with a good time.
1: You can't tell me that Kawhi is still not a better option and still doesn't put them in a better place.
0: We just watched a playoff series with the Raptors, and you know, I don't wanna overstate what the Cavs are, but we just watched a playoff series where the Raptors' margin of, you know, loss against the Cavs was so slim in the grand scheme of things, and they had Brandon Ingram for none of that series. So if you could turn Brandon Ingram into Kawhi Leonard, and I know people are going to say, what? Oh, Kawhi never gets hurt. I don't know. When he was here, played more than Brandon Ingram did, not in the regular season, but in all the games that mattered. So I don't think you can just look at it as a one-to-one. I think you'd be foolish not to have interest in this. But I think the only thing more foolish than that is getting your hopes up too much that this is a real possibility is where I ultimately fall in it. I think the Raptors should absolutely be looking to do this because I think that it wouldn't be... You know, the thing about the first Kawhi trade, if that's the way we end up looking at it, because there's two of them, was that team was ready to get blown up one way or another. This team is not. Like, I don't look at this Raptors team as though they're on the verge of exploding it. They might move some pieces, and RJ Barrett might not be here. Maybe they want to move Emmanuel quickly. But it's also never really been formed, right? Like, they had one season together. I know all the guys were on the roster for a lot of parts of 2 years ago. They weren't playing together, and even still they haven't, because Quickley's been banged up. And then when, you know, you started to get healthy in the playoffs, everything that happened with Ingram there. So I think that's the thing you have to look at with this Raptors team, is that it is not a group that, one, is on the verge of being blown up, but it's also not so precious that you have to keep this core together. So I think you'd be foolish to look at it as anything other than that. Now, I also think that the Raptors were, you know, again, like, they brought a lot of pieces together, but the culture was firmly set. I think they've set a good culture here, but it's not anything close to what it was when Kawhi joined.

0: the team, and it was Ibaka that was still in place. And yes, okay, they added Gasol, and he was a huge part. And obviously, Danny Green came in the trade, but there were still a lot of core pieces of the Raptors. And you had that culture of guys like Fred VanVleet and Pascal Siakam earning their way. Not that you've quite seen that yet, and what Kawhi would be joining would be a very, very different kind of system than the one he walked into in, what, 19 or whatever year it was.
1: That is true. However, there's also, I still think there's some existing continuity that would benefit the Raptors in terms of their ability to make this work. And maybe it's not from the personnel standpoint or even a coaching perspective. I think, you know, Jama Malalela would be the only holdover. He was a part of the staff back in 18, 19 when Kawhi was here. But then you look at the front office. Bobby Webster was the GM then. Right. Still the man now ultimately calling the shots and has the final say. Mm-hmm. He was working in tandem, obviously, with Masai Ujiri. So he's still here. Alex McKechnie, the guy who...
0: Oh, the fixer, literally.
1: who is famous for essentially birthing load management,
0: yep,
1: thanks to Kawhi Leonard, is still the director of sports science here. So if there's ever an environment where Kawhi would feel comfortable perhaps stepping in at this stage of his career, making another move, a transition to a different market, different franchise, how about going back to a place that you're familiar with? And also, there are plenty of people that are still in the organization in important roles that were here the last time you wore the uniform. And the team is younger, certainly. The dynamic is different. But let's not also forget, because I think this sometimes gets overlooked. When Kawhi arrived in 2018, when that trade happened, and if going into that 18-19 season, I think there was plenty of mystery and uncertainty surrounding everything. Everything. Remember, Gunnar, we learned after the fact, Kyle Lowry and Masai Ujiri essentially didn't speak for the first half of that season. Until they had a face-to-face sit-down meeting in, I think it was January of 2019, and sat down and worked out, or at least kind of went through the process of just sort of saying, all right, let's hear each other out here. And Kyle was clearly bitter about what happened with DeMar DeRozan, his best bud at the time. Until that happened, things were a little bit murky culturally for the Raptors and that team. And then they push chips in, and you have a veteran team, and you get the taste of potentially winning it all. Of course, it's all going to look, we look back on it and it's just rose-colored glasses. Mm-hmm. So I think I'm not as worried about how the culture is different or he's stepping into a team that would be a lot younger, for sure. You know, but to me, the only two guys I would say are completely untouchable in terms of this equation, this dynamic, you don't want to have discussions where Scottie Barnes or CMB are involved.
0: Yep.
1: And as long as those two guys are not involved in any capacity, man, I sign me up for a front court that consists of Colin Murray-Boyle, Scottie Barnes, Kawhi Leonard. That sounds like Raptors basketball, baby.
0: Sounds like man's
1: versatility,
0: basketball.
1: Defensive wizardry. Like, that's what you're looking for, and that's what the Raptors like.
0: Yeah.
1: That's why it makes sense basketball-wise. Will it happen? Probably not, but it's a fun thought experiment at this juncture.
0: Yeah, and I know right now it looks like it's Clippers and it's Raptors, right? Maybe a third team gets involved or something along those lines. But there's also an element, and I don't know how much Kawhi cares about any of this stuff, like you trying to get inside Kawhi's head and see what he values. Good luck with that. But if you're going to, and again, like Clippers and Raptors fans have both been through this. I think Raptors fans have a lot more bandwidth for it, for how it's gone here. But also there's an element of Clippers fans just being happy that someone chose them, right? Like, I don't think you can overstate that. If there is a third team that he ends up in, he's going to have to go through the whole rigmarole of, why does it have to be this way? Kawhi could get traded to the Raptors and play no regular season games. And would some people be a little frustrated? Maybe. But I think most of us would look around and go, hey, buddy, whatever it takes, you know, give me 16 wins in the spring. I could care less about 82 in the regular season. There's just the bandwidth for that is so much greater here than it is anywhere else. Ultimately, I think he's just going to end up with the Clippers. I think that's the way this is going to play itself out. And also the Clippers, you've already walked through these doors with aspiration and the scandals and everything that's happening there. You might as well keep the asset at this point in time is the way I would look at it.
1: Good point. I mean, can he plant trees here? Is there somewhere that
0: I think we could find a place?
1: I mean, we remember, as we learned in recent years, thanks to, or within the last year, thanks to Pablo Torre, It's not like he didn't

0: ask, present those same requests with the Raptors when he was negotiating potentially with them in free agency back in 19. So, I mean, who knows? I think prediction, if heart of hearts, new deal with the Clippers at some point, he's there, ends up retiring there, and that'll be the end of that. Because he's an L.A. boy at heart. He wanted to go back so desperately. He finally went back. I think he kind of sees it through and rides off into the sunset.
1: Yeah, that's what I ultimately think happens there as well. But if the Raptors want to get involved, I certainly wouldn't be mad about it. In terms of getting involved in the NHL, the Leafs seem to be involved in everything. Even moves that don't happen. Like even Jason Robertson not getting traded to the Seattle Kraken, they were somehow involved in that. How? I'll explain on the other side of things. Let you know what's going on from Morgan Riley. We'll hear from new Leafs coach Jim Hiller. We'll hear once again from John Chyka. A lot going on in Leafland. A lot going on in the NHL. The first round of the draft is tonight. Cannot wait for it to get started and cannot wait for more news to percolate. Just like I can't wait for the next 2 hours of Fan Morning Show on Sportsnet 590 The Fan.
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9: From the 680 News Traffic Center, I'm Eva Fragiscato's. On the East 401, it looks like it's slow through the 427 to the 400. Then approaching Brock Road Express, right lane blocked with a collision. East Gardner, east of Kipling, right shoulder, a stalled vehicle. And East 403 approaching Aberdeen on the left shoulder. Looks like we still have a collision through there, so you will find delays on that eastbound 403 from about east of the Lincoln-Alexander Parkway. At Sunnybrook, you're the reason clinical triers are giving tens of thousands of people hope and why they will transform care. Give today at yourthereason.ca.
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4: As we sit here today, we're certainly better than we were at the last press conference. But I'd still say, there's significant holes that we're trying to address. Like I said, now's the time to do that. So I think we still got a long way to go, but we're in a better place.
5: Fan Morning Show, Gunning, Franceschi here. A quick little riddle for everyone out there. What's the only thing better than a big, sexy NHL offseason? Answer, a big, sexy offseason with the Leafs at the middle of absolutely everything. It's the only way it can get any better, and that's the world we're living in. There's a lot of moving and shaking. There's a lot of Leafs news and Leafs rumors out there. You heard John Chyka. He's a man who doesn't operate in rumors. He operates in truth, and he operates in fixing the Toronto Maple Leafs. He's done so already, moving things around. Obviously, the Emile Andre trade and Joe Wall, a big piece of business there. We'll see what he's got up his sleeve as well at the NHL draft. Just for everybody waking up this morning or trying to wrap their heads around it, there was a lot of Jason Robertson news as well. Now, what does that have to do with the Leafs? I'll explain in just a second. But Jason Robertson, there was a trade agreed to between Seattle and Dallas that would have sent Jason Robertson there, that would have paid him $15 million a year on an 8-year deal. Turn that down. Does not want to be in Seattle. I think the money is okay, as the way Elliot phrased the reporting there. Does not want to be in Seattle. Okay, Jeff Merrick also having a report that the St. Louis Blues had a draft pick center deal ready for Jason Robertson. He didn't want to re-sign there. Notably, those markets not in Canada. Those are both American markets, and Jason Robertson still saying thanks, but no thanks. Some people have pointed out there's a millionaire's tax coming to Washington State, that maybe that could have affected Robertson's decisions. No such law coming to Missouri, where he would have been plying his trade if he was a Blue. Just, this is really, really interesting, all of the moving and shaking and Jason Robertson being at the center of it. Jason Robertson's an excellent, excellent NHL player. There was some belief maybe the Sens were going to get in on this. He seems to be the name that is going to be percolating the most as this draft goes along. And I just, I think it's exciting that a guy like Robertson is in the mix here. Obviously, an RFA could be offer-sheeted by anybody. Some teams trying to make maybe a more direct approach as opposed to just handing the 4 first-round picks that would be in play if you're going to that level on the offer sheet. Well, what do you make of all this, Danielle?
6: It's really fascinating. I think we had a sense this could be a potential talking point. This was certainly something that was on people's radar, understanding he's an RFA. There was some offer sheet talk. I think a lot of it also stems from the fact that, as Elliot even mentioned, whether it was on 32 Thoughts this morning or be it last night, as he was reporting, breaking down the layers of reporting here, Mikko Rantanen's deal, the one he signed last year after he was traded to Dallas,
5: yep.
6: 8 years, it's at $12 million per. Mm-hmm. The Stars clearly wanted to keep it within that ballpark for Jason Robertson. And I don't know if that's just based on optics or just overall the financial comfortability of how far they would be willing to go with the player.
5: Yeah.
6: But I think that has thrown a real wrench into things, because if they've established that sort of higher upper echelon ceiling being $12 million AAV on max term,
5: yeah,
6: with a guy in Mikko Rantanen that is obviously really, really good,
5: mm-hmm,
6: an elite player in this league.
5: Playoff performer as well, Rantanen is, yeah.
6: Great point. Proven playoff performer. Then, okay, that puts him in a really difficult spot when it comes to Robertson, because you're either going to break the bank and perhaps even break your own rules that you set internally, or you're going to have to explore the alternative, which is, hey, maybe there's something else out there, and you have to go the trade route. I think the fact that we've gotten to the point where now we learn Seattle was given the opportunity to communicate with his agent,
5: yeah,
6: and go down this path, does it not ultimately signal the odds are he's going to get traded? Like, that doesn't that feel like it's almost not a foregone conclusion, but we're trending more in that direction than the opposite end of the spectrum, which is he gets the deal he wants in Dallas?
5: Yeah, I think there's

0: an element of that, but what is the price to get that deal done elsewhere? You know, if $15 million is out there for him as a member of the Seattle Kraken, if that's the way it was going to go, why is he signing up to take 12 as a member of the Stars? Why is he signing up to take 12 as a member of the Blues? You know, another team that has a high pick that I wouldn't be shocked to see them looking to move in some way, shape, or form, the Buffalo Sabres. But why would he take 12 to be with them if he knows that 15 is on the table elsewhere? And again, like, not to go to my hobby horse, but we do understand the difference of, you know, the difference of what $15 million is in Seattle versus $12 million in Texas or $12 million in Florida. You know, maybe there's a calculation that's to be made by the player there. But I think that's the interesting thing, is what does the offer have to be to get Jason Robertson to jump at this point? If $15 million, and that's an overpay, like whether it's an overpay in the sense of what he's worth and with the rising cap, but it is an overpay of what the team he's currently on right now is willing to give him, then I think you look at it and you wonder, are these other teams in these unsexy locales? And I wouldn't have necessarily thought of Seattle as one or St. Louis as one, but if that's the way you're going to look at it, the idea of, if the overpay of $15 million a year isn't enough to get a guy there, what's going to be? Because I think Jason Robertson's a really, really good player. I don't think half the teams in the league would want to sign him to a $15 million contract. Would they all want the player? Yeah, I think 32 teams in this league would want the player. But the $15 million price tag is going to make a lot of people balk. It's going to screw up the internal cap for a lot of different teams. And I just think that is the interesting thing to see the way this shakes out. Robertson is going to be a factor for this. And there's so much news. I don't want to just sit here talking about the Robertson thing the entire time. But he is going to be a name that is going to be percolating throughout this now. And I think when it's all said and done, Jason Robertson's going to have a lot of nights where he sits there thinking, I hope he really likes the destination he ends up in, because I don't think that 15 is going to be there wherever that place ends up being, whether that's Buffalo, whether that's Dallas, whether that's, you know, Utah. Take your pick of team that's ready to Chicago. I don't think it's going to be 15 that's sitting there for him. So you got to wonder, I mean, he is aware of this and it's not the agent who makes the decision for him, but man, you wonder what the conversation is going to be like between them in 3 months when he has his actual contract signed.
1: That's good perspective. I also feel like this is by far the most influential player that, if he is moved, can obviously have the greatest impact.
0: Yeah, more than Byram, for sure. Yeah.
1: That's left on the market. You know, maybe Brady Tkachuk has something to say about
0: sure.
1: that. But in terms of raw statistical output, the consistency with which he's done it, there's no player of better quality than Jason Robertson.
0: Brady Tkachuk's never come close to a 100-point season, which Jason Robertson's 100%. Done. He had 96 last year. He had 8 points in 6 playoff games. I'm sorry, is that more than 0 in 4 playoff games? Yeah, sure is. So
1: what you'd be trying to sell yourself on, if you're on the Tkachuk side of things,
0: sure.
1: in this sort of argument or debate, would be the intangibles.
0: Right? Oh yeah, like he gets to go be a jerk in Florida, and with those war criminals they have down there, he's just going to fit right in. No, that's it.
1: he will feel right at home.
0: Yeah.
1: So yes, that would be the argument, I suppose, in favor of Brady Tkachuk. But statistically speaking, talent wise, I mean, yes, there's no question. So this is a significant domino in the overall hierarchy of the NHL offseason here, and what's going to happen and tonight. And I can get it. For those that are fans of the Seattle Kraken, those in that market that are fresh, really fresh when it comes to having an NHL team there, that waking up or seeing this news last night, it's deflating for sure.
0: Oh,
1: super deflating, because you do get that sense of, hey, if that's not going to get something done, then how do we lure other potential stars to our market?
0: You better pick the right defenseman at 7 is what I would tell you. Yeah.
1: Possibly. I think actually also, if you're a Leaf fan, when you look at this and understanding that, as we learned, if this trade were to have occurred, there's a distinct possibility, and it could still happen today. We're sitting here talking about the Leafs having the number 7 pick.
0: Yeah, so let's talk about that. So for anybody who missed that report, there was some belief that as the Kraken Dallas trade was getting some traction, there was also believed to be some discussion between the Leafs and the Stars for a Nyes deal that would have centered around the 7th overall pick.
1: Does that, and this was my question I was going to pose to you, Does that feel like sufficient value? Does that feel like

0: like optimal value? If there was something like, would you rather have Gunner, mm-hmm. knowing what this top 10 looks like? And there's, I mean, by all accounts, it sounds like a really good top end of the draft.
1: Totally.
0: Happy McKenna Day, by the way, for everybody out there.
1: Can't wait.
0: Okay? I don't know how we didn't say that. Happy McKenna Day.
1: Because we'll get to that. There was some Chaika said yesterday that let us all know that's what's happening, but go ahead.
0: But does that sound reasonable to you?
1: No, I wouldn't have wanted it if it was the number 4 pick in the draft and it was the Blackhawks we were having this conversation about, or the Sabres now for that matter. Because here's the thing I know. I actually know this to be true. One of these defensemen is going to be a bust. I don't think Jason Buchla knows. I don't think Sam Constantino knows. So I'm certainly not going to tell you I for sure know. One of them's going to be, okay? There's no way you have this many defensemen all bunched up together and they're all just the good versions of themselves and have 10 to 15 year NHL careers where they're playing top 4, if not top pair minutes. That's just not going to happen. So I'm terrified of drafting. If it's 4, at least then you're getting the pick of the litter and you're either getting the second defenseman on your board, the first defenseman on your board, or the best center in the draft. Those are the 3 things you'd get for sure, one of them, if you're picking at 4. If you're picking at 7, you could see Chase Reed go, and it's Carlson or it's Verha. Again, like whatever order you have these guys in, and you're sitting there looking at your second or third choice, and that's just not a gamble I'd be willing to make for somebody like Matthew Nyes. Matthew Nyes absolutely can be traded by the Toronto Maple Leafs. But the only way you're doing that is if you are checking the box that you have been looking to check forever in this market. Like McKee said it to us yesterday. Since Salming, it does feel that way, that they've been looking for this defenseman. And if that's Zach Werenski, obviously that'd be awesome. If you're going to make the bet that it's, you know, it seems like Chase Reed is the number one guy on everybody's board. Okay, it's Chase Reed. Mm-hmm. I could be talked into it, but I'm not feeling great about it. And that's for the 4th pick. Let alone the 7th. Now, if it's the 7th pick, and I don't think it'd be this because I think this player right now is maybe more valued than Matthew Nyes, but like it's the 7th pick and Rupe Hintz or something like that.
0: Sure.
1: Or if you're dealing with the Stars, I don't know, like can we talk about Thomas Harley? Those are,
0: whoa.
1: Okay, but that's, but that's what you need to be doing if you're trading Matthew Nyes is answering a question. Not giving yourself, you know, magic beans that one day could answer the question. So, no, whether it's 7, whether it's 4, whether that was with the Blackhawks, the Sabres, or the Stars, or now the Kraken, if they want to make a move for a forward. I just don't think you can do that with the draft pick being the centerpiece. It can absolutely be involved, but it can't be the only thing. And I think you'd rather really focus on getting one thing than 3 okay things for Matthew Nyes. I'd rather get the one good thing that you do know. Leafs don't have a lot of chips, okay? Cowan maybe has a little more value. Danford maybe has a little more value. Okay, they got a 27 Colorado first. They still are not in the position where they can be, you know, taking big risks on things like that. So I think that's the way you got to go about it. Okay, there the thing I mentioned earlier of the Leafs all but saying who it is. John Chaika was asked about first overall pick, was encouraging everyone to tune into the draft. He is a salesman at heart. Look at him go. But mentioning that there is consensus in the group. The only way that can exist is if it's Gavin McKenna. I'm sorry. There's just no way everyone came to the Stenberg. This was not King's owner, Vivek, going, Stauskas to everybody. That's not what was happening here. I think everybody actually is in consensus on McKenna, so I am not worried at all. There was definitely a time where, and it's like Jason Buchla was trying. He's like, no, he's so good in terms of Stenberg. I was worried that was the road they were going to walk down. I don't think you need to worry about that at all. Okay, few other things that were mentioned in here. Just while we're on the transactions part of this, John Chaika was asked about Morgan Rielly and his future with the Leafs. Let's hear from the Leafs GM on the longest tenured Maple Leaf and Morgan Rielly.
2: Yeah, like Morgan's the longest tenured Leaf, and you know, tons of respect for everything he's done and. Not only on the ice, and you know he's a prolific player, but off the ice as well. And so, no different than any other player. You know, we have lots of discussions about, you know, what's the best fit for the player, what's the best fit for the team, how do we put the best roster together and put them on the ice, and so we continue to have all those types of discussions to try to see if there's an opportunity to make our team better. But you know, it's a great relationship. We've had great discussions. He loves

0: being a Toronto Maple Leaf, and we certainly think he's a great player.
1: So that didn't sound like, get this bum off my team. I'm trying to give him away for a fifth-round pick with retention. That's not what that sounded like to me. That's the right tact as far as I'm concerned. I am not blind to the reality of, hey, it's probably best if everybody moves on and you get a fresh start and, hey, let's go give Morgan a new lease on life somewhere. I got all the time in the world for 44 and everything he's done for this team. And if there's a great situation for him, quite honestly, I'd love to see him find it. Like, I would love to see him be a Shark and get to play with McKenna and have a new lease on life. And, you know, maybe the big mistake doesn't get as much pub as it does out there, although he does get more chances to be put on McDavid's mixtape playing in the Pacific Division. So careful what you wish for. I would have no problem with that, but it has to be a hockey trade. I just talked about how the Leafs have no assets. They can't be attaching anything to Morgan Riley to get him out of here. And if you're retaining, it's to turn a okay return into a good one. It can't be to make it easier to just get this off of your books. The Leafs are not in cap hell. This is not a deal that is an anchor around their neck, weighing them down from making other decisions. So Morgan Riley absolutely can be traded, and I'm happy both sides have come to the realization that that should be a possibility, and a list is out there. But I like the way the Leafs are handling this of, no, we don't need to give them away. In fact, you watch Dare Me to Do It, and I will. Morgan Riley will be on this hockey team next year, and I think that's exactly the way they should be handling this.
2: He's not a toxic asset.
1: No.
2: And the way he's been discussed, or the market has been discussed in relation to his value, makes it seem as though he is a toxic asset. And in theory, you're probably trading him, maybe not at the lowest point of his value, but certainly at a depreciated level of his value, given that his numbers haven't been all that great. So what do you do when that's the case? When you've kind of canvassed the market, you went down the path of saying, all right, give us a list, provide us with a list of teams you might welcome a trade to, you would entertain it, and they probably made those calls and realized, well, the four suitors that you provided us with, they're not all that interested, or at least interested to the degree that would make us really listen and consider. Therefore, this is what you do. You go out, and when you're asked about it publicly, you speak in the most glowing terms imaginable about the player. And so it was Chyka and it was Jim Hiller talking about how obviously the relationship and the past experience from his first tour of duty here as an assistant coach, and how he's so thrilled, looking forward to having the opportunity to coach him again, plans to have a face-to-face next week with him. This is what you do. It doesn't mean that the door has fully been shut or closed on the possibility of trading him this summer. I do think, though, it's sort of a sign that when they made those calls, they clearly didn't hear what they were hoping to hear. And that's why they're fully now content to move forward with Morgan Riley, understanding that he's not a malcontent. He's not a guy that's disgruntled. He's not a guy that's a bad locker room figure.
1: No,
2: he checks a lot of those boxes. You just don't like him at the number he's at right now, which is fair, but he still probably provides more value. And I said this yesterday, more value in your uniform today than if you had him in a different uniform on another roster and all you did was get, I don't know, a fifth round pick.
1: Yeah, John Chyka put out the item at the garage sale and some guy came around. He's like, I got a nickel and some lint. You want it? And Chyka says, no, I'm actually going to put this blender back in my house if that's okay with you. Might not be perfect, but you can still make a smoothie with it, okay? And I think that's the way they're looking at Morgan Riley. NHL draft is tonight. You can watch it on Sportsnet. Coverage gets going at 6:30. Gavin McKenna will almost certainly, he better be anyway, selected first overall by the Toronto Maple Leafs. We'll see if the Leafs end up wiggling back into the first round of the draft in another way, shape, or form. We'll talk to Kipper about the all things percolating there. Somebody else, like, we are lucky to talk to Kipper today. Someone who was lucky to talk to Kipper yesterday was former Leafs assistant, new head coach, Jim Hiller. And he talked about Austin Matthews and what he is as a captain. Here is the Leafs' new head coach.
3: Yeah, I've been part of plenty of his goals, missed a bunch of them, but still was part of plenty of them in my first 2 years here with him. So I think it's like this, Borny, really, for me, the game is extremely quick, extremely tight. You don't have the puck on your stick that much. So everybody's responsibility is to check and play with

0: without the puck. But the reward is when you get the puck. And that's a time to be creative, to be passionate, to use your skills, your instinct. And those are the things for me. And I can't tell you exactly why and how at this point, but those are the things for me that we have to get back into Austin's game. Having the puck more, attacking with it more, just feeling creative and passionate when he gets the puck. He's going to do the work without the puck. Everybody is. All the guys on the team, I'm comfortable with that.
1: So there's Jim Hiller asked specifically about the way in which Austin was used, obviously inferring in the question anyways, was inferring to the defensive matchups he had been tasked with. This is a guy who got harder minutes than Patrice Bergeron in his prime last year, just in terms of the way he was used. Doesn't sound like Hiller wants to shy away from using him as a defensively responsible center, but obviously wants to get some of the joy, some of the passion. I believe the spirit of the Toronto Maple Leafs is what he talked about in his opening presser there. Wants to get that back into the game. There was also Chyka yesterday talking about the idea of Matthews being a very engaged captain. I will be honest, my first blush when hearing all of that is I don't like anyone on the team having to come to the defense of the captain's captaining. And if somebody has to, I'd like the captain to just do it. That's the way I would like it. I've also made my peace with who Austin Matthews is now that we're 10 years into this thing in Toronto. When we say jump and it comes from a media perspective, he is not going to say how high. He's going to say, no, I'll stay sitting. Thank you very much. That's the way he's going to go about his business there. He, through his actions in terms of signing, deal after deal after deal here, I think he feels as though he has done all the talking he needs to about how happy he is to be here. There's nothing he could do now. But yeah, I think it would go a long way to hear from him. It's nice to hear that he's an engaged captain. I'll be honest, I don't really know what that means. Does that mean he hopped on a FaceTime with Emile Andre when he got traded here?
2: Absolutely not.
1: Yeah. Well, I'm not going to say absolutely not, but it's like, okay, that feels like a pretty low bar for engaged captaining. Did he call Max Domi when he had a bad surgery? Almost certainly those guys are buds, right? That's the kind of stuff I think you're talking about here. But yeah, look, for Matthews, we can have all the conversations about what he is as a captain or how the team feels about him. If you can get that goal total way closer to 60 than it's been to 30 the last couple of years, then you're just in a better position. And Hiller has to find a way to unlock that. I don't want to take the responsibility of that away from the player himself, but they need to find a way to do it because Craig Berube came in here and said he didn't want to take the sticks out of anybody's hands. Okay, that's fine. But ultimately, the sticks got taken away. Whether the players willingly gave them up, whether there were injuries, whether there were a million different things going on, something needs to happen to get the attacking Leafs hockey back. And, you know, Hiller talking about the idea of getting the puck and skating downhill. I remember working a lot of the Leafs pre and post game, was there for a lot of the games, and there would be this energy that would pick up a little verve in the building, a little like rumble when Matthews get the puck kind of around his own blue line or even inside his own zone. He just starts skating north-south and wouldn't often be him carrying it in. It would usually be a little chip pass to Nylander, to Nyes, or to Marner, whoever it would be. But there was this life that came in the building when Matthews had the puck and was skating downhill, and you just didn't see or hear any of that in the past couple of seasons. And you absolutely have to get back to that because that's a sure sign as any of how dangerous he can be.
2: That is the truest measure and truest sign of a superstar in this sport. You see it with McDavid. You see it with McKinnon.
1: Yeah.
2: You see it with Cale Makar.
1: Totally.
2: Think about the elite players in the sport. Celebrini, another one, absolutely.
1: Yeah.
2: Right? There's the palpable sense of anticipation when the puck touches their stick of, oh, I better lock in because there might be something special happening here in the next 5 seconds. And Austin Matthews used to have that. I don't know if you would agree with me on this, but you know what I think I want to see again, Gunner? More than puck goes in the net, you know, maybe instead of 27 times, hopefully it's closer to, I don't know, 40 or 50, because that's the ballpark he should be in, and we've seen it throughout his career. He is obviously of that ilk. And has been of that ilk from a goal scoring perspective. I want to see the guy smile again. I want to see him. Yeah. And this is where the head coach talking about the spirit of the team, it could be, and it probably is fair to interpret it as just kind of placating to the fan base, giving, you know, delivering a positive message. I understand that. But you know what? Something to be said about it as far as it goes with the captain. Because I felt like there were a lot of times, in particular last year, when you watched him playing, you thought, man, doesn't he just look miserable? Doesn't it look like a chore for him

0: out there right now.
1: Totally.
0: As opposed to going back to maybe even a couple years ago when you saw this real unbridled joy. I always think about the clip. There's a clip he scored. I can't remember if he scored a goal or if it was Tavares that scored a goal in L.A.
1: Yep.
0: Played this 10 p.m., 10:30 game in L.A. And Austin Matthews is mic'd up for a U.S. national broadcast in the States. And they score on the power play. And he goes over to Tavares. Love you, Johnny.
1: Oh, yeah.
0: Love you too, buddy. And you're like, where's that? You know, you want to be able to recapture some of that just innocence and joy.
1: But hard.
0: That's what I want to see.
1: But hard to do that when the team is performing the way it was, because you can't be smiling if there's.
0: But
1: that
0: if you're wearing the C gunner, you also do bear responsibility in some of that in culture setting, and you can be disgruntled. I understand that for sure. He's a human being. Mm. I think Jim Hiller has a big part of the equation here in determining how the culture is set and what the environment is and the positions Matthews will be in. Austin Matthews needs to make sure he comes to the table and he's also in a spot where he just looks, sounds, feels like he is excited to be playing hockey again.
1: I'm with you. I just like, we know how this sport works and there's no smiling when the team's performing the way it was last year. Go ask Willie Nylander how that one goes. We'll ask Nick Kyprios a great many questions, including what's going on with Jason Robertson. Does Nick Robertson have anything to do with this? And what's going to happen at the NHL draft tonight? The first round of it, which you can watch on Sportsnet. My friend and yours, Kipper, joining us next with the Fan Morning Show on Sportsnet 590 The Fan.
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7: From the 680 News Traffic Center, I'm Eva Fragiscados. East Gardner, east of Kipling, right shoulder blocked with a stalled vehicle. East 403 approaching Cure Ontario in the center lane. We've got debris. Slow from approaching Mavis. South 410 busy out of Brampton

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0: morning show, Gunning Franceschi. In, I'd imagine, 12 hours from now, we'll be looking at a world where Gavin McKenna is a member of the Toronto Maple Leafs. I suppose anything could happen. I suppose they could have a change of heart, but that's certainly the way it seems like it's trending. NHL draft, round one, going tonight. Coverage starting at 6:30 p.m. on Sportsnet. Of course, part of our hockey coverage for the day will include Kipper and Bourne at 3 o'clock. And who better to talk about all things draft and all things hockey with us than Kipper of Kipper and Bourne, Nick Kyprios. Kipper, how's it going, man?
1: We're good, Gunner. How are you? I think we're 2 hours today, bud. I think they're pumping us up for the big night. I think we go 2 to 4 today, if I'm not mistaken.
0: Well, I mean, thank you for that programming note. As I know you're maybe not aware of such things, but as our dear friend Sam McKee is, you know, I'm an avid listener, so I'm happy to know that I'll be able to check it out for an extra hour today. 2 to 4. And yeah, as it should be, a lot going on in the NHL, obviously a lot in Leafland. I got to talk to you about the news or lack of news that happened last night regarding Jason Robertson. Okay, he's going to go to Seattle. They're going to give him $15 million a year on an 8-year deal. He says no. What type of position does this put the Stars in? Also, if you're Robertson, how difficult does this make the next negotiation, knowing that you had $15 million in the hand and maybe that won't be there in Dallas or whatever location you want to end up in? Well, what do you make of everything that shook out with Robertson last night?
1: Well, because Seattle's at 15 doesn't mean he's going to demand $15 million. He could settle in for 13 somewhere else. Obviously, you know, what we've watched in the last few years is around a number of reasons why guys will settle on cities or salary. We watched Rantanen and Marner, and those guys could have last year easily gone to $14 million. They settled in on 12. So Robertson could be in a similar situation where he just picks his team or Dallas

0: moves up a little, the needle up, and he re-signs there. But certainly for these guys, there's a number of reasons. The be-all, end-all, clearly for Jason Robertson, isn't the most money wins. It'll be where I can win, and I think where I can win now. Seattle's not ready. Seattle won't be able to contend for a cup for at least 3 years. Jason Robertson's not waiting.
1: Kipper, another layer to this Robertson story is sort of the Leafs' potential involvement. We learn that if Robertson was ultimately going to get dealt to Seattle and sign that extension, Dallas was going to try and make a play on Matthew Knies, and maybe there's the number 7 pick being involved in that equation. So many moving parts here. But what does it tell you about the Maple Leafs in terms of what they're looking to do when you consider that they have been involved, and we've heard a lot about them in relation to perhaps a second top 10 pick? Like, does it speak to maybe the motivation to target another top 10 pick in this draft tonight? And where does it leave you when it comes to the whole Matthew Knies conversation as well?
0: Well, first of all, it's never slowed down with Matthew Knies, from Brad Tree Living right into, you know, John Chayka, that he's got this prized possession. He's got a lot of demand on it, and they're gonna knock on doors. They're going to have conversations, and they're going to look to try to hit the home run. And I don't think anything's changed here. So that'll continue right onto the draft floor. And while the Leafs, it's been well noted that, you know, the cupboards are fairly thin when it comes to prospects and assets over the years of trying to take a run at winning the Stanley Cup, there is still Matthew Knies out there. And if they can turn it into 3 quality pieces, they will. No question that they're targeting a top 10 pick. I hear Dallas is quite upset that it didn't work out for Jason Robertson in Seattle, because not only was the 7th pick involved, they had 2 other first rounders. It was 3 first rounders for Jason Robertson if he would have come to terms with Seattle. So those were excellent pieces for Dallas to turn around and help fill the void of Jason Robertson. And now they're still caught between a rock and a hard place.
2: What do you think this does to the let's say Knies, a trade doesn't come to fruition here? How much do the Leafs need to worry about hurt feelings or anything along those lines? Because, I mean, you know, you could be the most mature 24 years old, 23, whatever it is. You'd be the most mature 23-year-old in the world, and I wasn't, but I knew some that were mature. And you're still going to have some hurt feelings if somebody's trying to give you away, even if it's for the 7th overall pick and whatever else, or 4 or whatever it is. Like, how big a problem is this going to be for the Leafs if they don't make a nice trade?
0: You're asking a guy that's 60 years old that was played in some pretty tough eras. So I don't know if I'm the right guy, Gunner, for you to ask this. But my professional answer is, hey, Matthew, just be a pro, right? And just understand where this business is and what's involved. And they're not telling you you're a bad hockey player or you're not wanted. They're just telling you that you have tremendous value, and we're looking at everything to improve the hockey club, and you're just going to have to deal with it and accept it. And I hope he's ticked off, and I hope that if he finds himself in training camp, he's going to play with a chip on his shoulder, because he's got everything you need to be one of the best power forwards in the game, but he's kind of missing a chip on his shoulder. That's what he's missing. And if this puts one on him, then maybe the Leafs will be better off in the long run.
1: Not to necessarily get bogged down, Kipper, with the whole Knies conversation here, but I you know, one thing I think a lot of people have floated theories around, and I know you mentioned, hey, that's maybe the piece that allows the Maple Leafs to try and execute that home run trade. But is there something beneath the surface here that would explain why this is a guy that went from being virtually untouchable, right? There was, you know, somebody that I think a lot of people viewed as firmly entrenched and had earned the right

0: to be a part of this nucleus moving forward. And now that, maybe the position has softened. I don't know. But what's your interpretation of it? And does it speak to something maybe that is beneath the surface that the Leafs are looking at and saying, okay, there might be a reason for us to have some urgency to move on him now?
1: Well, Disco, I think basically you can watch him in the last few years and, you know, you want to project how good he can be or what level he can get to. And I think on the surface, he has all the tools. Maybe they're just worried about his consistency. Maybe they just don't feel like he can bring it every night, or he doesn't play with a big enough edge. He took some hits early in his career. Maybe it's a health issue. Maybe it's concussions. Maybe it's we think he's got a soft head and we got to get out of this right now. I have no idea what they ultimately think or feel about Matthew Knives hitting his potential here. So that's what you got to do. You're paid to do that. If you're John Chyka, you got to roll the dice sometimes on certain players and have a real strong belief that this guy is part of the solution here. And that makes almost guys like that untouchable, but that's not the case here. So I think they're exploring everything, and I think they're factoring in everything as well.
2: Yeah, I think they certainly are. Also, as a Leaf player, it's like you went 18 months with a GM that didn't make any trades, so your names weren't going to really be in the rumors, and now you have a GM that makes all the trades, or at least interested in things. Just how different has it been? You know, you guys do a show every day where, yeah, you talk about things other than the Leafs, but you have your Leaf Hour when it's a two-hour show. Like, just how different has it been living in this Chyka world where it's actual news and there's scuttlebutt, and it's not just kicking tires, but, you know, sometimes you get an actual deal done. It's remarkable how different the feel is compared to the Treliving tenure.
1: Yeah, I think, listen, it's good for business, everybody's business, including the Toronto Maple Leafs, in selling tickets, creating interest. Pulling the first pick overall tonight is absolutely huge here. You know, you could sit there and say, like, the Leafs were at a low point that we haven't seen in quite a long time at the end of last season. And now it's been rejuvenated with the potential of drafting the first pick overall in McKenna. And, you know, Darren Radish, I mean, okay, I get it. You know, a lot of question marks here. Can he do it again? Can he do it away from Kucherov and company down there? Is his skating strong enough? Risk, I think that's the word that Chyka used, you know, when you know, describing getting him, that there is some risk here, but so be it. You're the Toronto Maple Leafs. You're not Columbus. You know, you're not Carolina, albeit they're Stanley Cup champions here. You're the New York Yankees of the NHL here. You gotta keep people engaged. You gotta keep them interested. And certainly that's going on right now. There's a lot of talk about Toronto, and I don't know where people are in this city with the Blue Jays, but Toronto often rules this town, and it's feeling like it's trending in that direction again, which is, I think, good news for everybody around here.
0: Kipper, is there any part of you that is surprised that we're maybe looking at a scenario, or it seems like it's trending in this direction, that Morgan Rielly is still going to be a Maple Leaf when we get to training camp in the fall?
1: Yes. Yeah, unless something happens and you find yourself in a situation where you can package him and someone's willing to take the money or have the Leafs eat some of it. But, you know, I reported on Sportsnet.ca that there wasn't much of a market going on right now. And I think that's all that's happened here, is that they don't want to just give him away. And they don't want to have the perception that they have to actually even give up an asset. And that means cap space or a draft pick to take him off their hands, which has been a custom the last few years, right, with certain guys and contracts. And the Leafs have felt that pain in the past, getting rid of Patrick Marleau and Mrazek. And they're just putting an end to it now. So, listen, Morgan can still skate a puck out of his own zone. He can still play 15 minutes

0: 17 minutes, and they're okay with that. I don't know where the fans will feel, and I don't know how Morgan will feel about another opportunity to make it work here. I don't know. Is he tired of the constant criticism? Is he ready to go back to training camp with another do-over? It's certainly heading in that right direction. It might not be the right answer that a lot of people think it isn't, you know, but they're not giving him away, guys. That's clear after what we heard the other day.
1: No, and I think that's the right way to go about it. I know this is your guy, Sammy's job, but I'll just do it for him, speaking for Leafs Nation. We are all Joe Namath drunk at the Monday Night Football game because we're just intoxicated via Gavin McKenna. I've gone, I could care less about Morgan Riley struggling. I do think there's a lot of people that would be happy to have him back rather than give him away, or heaven forbid you're eating an asset to get rid of him. I think there's an element of that. And I do think so much of that is McKenna getting landed, or, you know, landing the number one pick. I presume it'll be McKenna. I think that has just allowed everybody to kind of have an exhale and a reset. Okay, there are a lot of names out there, not just in Leafland. I don't want to look at this from a particular player lens, but I do want to look at it through a particular team lens. Doug Armstrong hasn't been shy to make some trades. He's got 4 first-round picks at his disposal. Obviously, he was somebody that was in the mix for Armstrong, for Robertson, and that didn't come to fruition there. How big a kingmakers do the Blues have a chance to be tonight with their 4 first-rounders in their pocket?
0: Yeah, I think they really, well, first of all, you know, it's Doug Armstrong, so he likes a little bit of attention. So, yeah, there might be some movement there. But I don't think he's ready to swing for the fences here. I think there's a transition there with Alex Steen coming in as general manager. I don't know how long he's going to be there, guys. I think in a perfect world, he would have liked to have transitioned to the Toronto Maple Leaf job. It just didn't happen. And, you know, where is his future moving forward with St. Louis long term? We'll have to wait and see. But they're not quite ready to win. I think the focus, too, is to figure out what they're going to do with Binnington. There is a goalie market out there. And now with Bobrovsky and Hellebuyck question marks, we'll see what happens with Binnington. But Binnington's in a pretty good position here. He's not overly expensive here. He'll come in potentially to a new team to fight for another contract, and it might be a pretty good time to move Binnington right now.
2: Kipper, what can you tell us about the Zach Werenski situation? I think it caught some people by surprise, maybe. And I suppose we don't have any real clarity because there's still a meeting to be had coming up here. But what's your read on it, given that we actually have some reporting now that, hey, there's going to be a meeting, and that's clearly happening because there's something to it, and Zach Werenski maybe feels a certain type of way about what's gone on in Columbus.
0: Yeah, you got the same clarity you had about 3 months ago or 6 months ago with Brady Tkachuk and how that turned out. That's where there's smoke, there's fire here, guys. Werenski's not happy. To the point where did he ask to be moved? Well, we don't know that, you know, yet 100%. No one's reporting it, but there's a sense that, like, he wants to move on, and we'll see how much it gets pushed here. He's in the exact same spot as Austin Matthews. You're going to hear rumblings. You're going to hear different versions of what happens, but know that, you know, Don Waddell and the Columbus Blue Jackets are very nervous, and that's just the trend. That's where it's going with 2 years or less to unrestricted free agency with many of these superstars in their prime. And Werenski's the best defenseman, you know, according to the NHL awards right now. Mm-hmm. And if Columbus decides to kind of rip the Band-Aid off like Ottawa, there'll be a lot of takers for this guy. He's that good.
1: Yeah, there certainly will be. Last one from me, Kipper. There's been a lot of talk about what the Leafs are going to do, and it's more been, okay, they have Matthew Knives. What can they get for him? Morgan Riley, what does that trade look like? The big question mark that was existing, it's existed for a lot of this Leafs core, is the third line, or if you want to believe in

0: moving John Tavares down, the second line center. The Leafs need a pivot here. That feels like one of the, and there's a full free agency still to play out before our eyes, so maybe I shouldn't worry too much, but it does feel like that is maybe the most glaring need, even more so than help on the blue line, is another body up the middle. You know, Domi wasn't exactly checking that box, but now there's the massive question marks about how available, if at all, he's going to be here. You know, what do you, or I shouldn't say, what do you think the Leafs are going to do, but more how important is it that they address that center ice position?
1: Yeah, really important. And I have no idea whether or not they can do it in time to start training camp or October, or it just kind of goes into Christmas, or perhaps even the trade deadline. I have no idea, but you know, it stems from the fact that they still want to do something and they want to get into a top 10. Is it to draft a centerman, or is it to use it to trade for one? But no question, John Tavares is a guy that can still do a lot of good things for you. He can get you a lot of points that can help you get in the playoffs, but they're going to need a different look behind Auston Matthews if in fact they want to get in and make some noise here. So yeah, it's a pressing need, no question, but as we said, Gunner, they've got a few right now.
0: Yeah, they certainly do. Whatever happens tonight, Leafs are going to pick one, and there should be some other sexy NHL news regarding that as well. Kipper, can't wait to listen today. Extended edition, 2-hour show, also known as your normal amount of work during the NHL season. Kipper, always appreciate you jumping on with us, man. Thanks.
1: We'll find Doug McClain, too. Apparently, he's at the draft.
2: Nice.
1: So. We'll hunt him down for our Friday off the rails.
0: I'm happy for you guys and sorry for everyone at the draft, because I think the way that's supposed to go. There he goes. Nick Kiprios.
2: Thanks, Kipper.
0: Always love their off the rail Fridays with Doug McClain. Again, extendo edition 2 to 4 today. Yeah, that makes sense. Feels like you could do 2 Leaf hours, forget everything else going on in the NHL. There's so much going on. There were names we didn't mention that I think are very much up in the air. You know, Mason McTavish, yes, with the Ducks. That's maybe the most interesting one to me. Whenever I like to feign hockey scout, I always go back to watching Connor Bedard and all of his tournaments leading up to the draft. And McTavish was the guy that just kept popping almost more than Bedard in those games. Just felt like the serial winner guy, and obviously it hasn't worked, and everything that's happened with the Ducks, the role just hasn't quite hit. It does feel like that's a really smart bet for somebody to make. You know, you saw, and boy, these guys, I could not think more differently about them, but you saw what happened with Zegras when he was able to shake free, get new life somewhere. If that's what the winning looks like with Zegras, man, with McTavish, it could be scary, scary what some teams could have waiting for them if they're able to pull the trigger on that trade.
2: There's a real benefit to the change of scenery. Like the guys, there are many guys that just arrive in a new spot and they're rejuvenated. And you see it every single year.
0: Yeah.
2: It happens all the time. That's very common, be it because of their, you know, place in the organizational hierarchy, the coaching, the system, whatever it might be, who they're playing with, right? Mm-hmm. Every situation is different. And I think, you know, Mason McTavish certainly strikes me as one of those guys. I love the comparison in terms of, hey, Zegras goes to Philadelphia and seems to tap into some of the potential that we've seen there for a long, long time. You know, the other guy to me, Gunner, too, that I wanted to, and I wrote down two names. One was McTavish, because I'm glad you brought up the center conversation. And that topic is real. It's something that the Leafs haven't been able to fully address the way that they need to. And
0: they haven't had the center depth they wanted since trading Nazem Kadri, and then since having Ryan O'Reilly for 6 weeks or
2: since
0: whatever.
2: Since having Mr. Factor, no question, it hasn't been there for them. The other guy is Robert Thomas.
0: Mm.
2: Now, remember, we spent most of last season talking about Robert Thomas, and that name was thrown out a bunch, extensively. I mean, if you're the Toronto Maple Leafs, and then maybe I'm a little bit surprised, frankly, why haven't we heard more of, hey, Toronto in the mix for Mason McTavish? Or how about Toronto going and making a play on Robert Thomas with a St. Louis team that is clearly in a position that they're trying to rebuild, and they've got not necessarily front office turmoil, but they're in a spot where there's a transition happening between Doug Armstrong and Alex Steen. So why not pick up the phone and try to make something happen there with a guy who is cost effective, still very much in the prime of his career, and is regarded as a really, really good quality two-way center?
0: Yeah. Yeah, you wonder what the Blues are doing, because apparently they have told Perez.

0: Aiko. Now, it's like, I'm sure he's like, I don't believe anything you guys say about my availability or lack thereof. You tried to trade me last year. But apparently they've told Parayko not to worry. They're going to hang on to him. You got the four first-round picks there. Bennington is in the mix as a guy that's been talked about there. So there is obviously a lot percolating when it comes to the Blues. There has been. But, yeah, that center ice position, it's one where there's just not bodies available. I think that's why McTavish is appealing to a lot of people. Obviously, that's a long-term solution. You know, Thomas is somebody who's in his primey prime now, but you even think of a guy like Trocheck and how in the grand scheme of things, like, limited his role is, but for a third line center, he's got 2 years left on his deal. Now, that's not someone I'm clamoring for the Leafs to make a play for, but I think that's where somebody's going to fix their center ice problem, especially if the Rangers are looking to make this trade. Now, maybe the Rangers are involved with both those guys because there was some belief that they and the Flyers are both kicking down doors pretty hard on McTavish, and especially if you're the Flyers, like, why wouldn't you, given the way that your Zegras trade turned out last year. So much going on in the NHL. Again, you can watch first round of the NHL draft tonight. That is at 6:30. Coverage starts. Leafs hold the first overall pick, where I'm just like, they better. Like, I'm going to lay down the gauntlet. I'm not going 100% because we know how bad that turns out for me here. But they just, please, just pick Gavin McKenna. Please, please, please. I think they're going to. Are the Blue Jays going to fix Vladimir Guerrero Jr.? That I am much less certain about. Maybe Madison Shipman has the answers. We'll ask her on the other side. We got 1 hour left on Fan Morning Show on Sportsnet 590 The Fan.
1: From the 680 News Traffic Center, I'm Eva Fragiscados. On the eastbound side of the 403 east of the link to east of Aberdeen, it's slow, and then the ramp to the QEW at Burlington, stalled vehicle in the right lane, so it's slow from approaching Waterdown. North 410 ramp to Steeles, two right lanes are closed off. That's for a collision. Lakeshore and Dan Lecky Way, the traffic lights are flashing. Northbound Bayview at Eglinton, that's blocked off for a collision. And east 401 approaching Brock Road Express, we still have two lanes closed off. That's for a collision. 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
1: Until the Leafs select first in the NHL draft. You can watch first round of it on Sportsnet tonight. 6:30 is when coverage begins. Of course, you can also watch the Blue Jays looking to get back at it after another loss, this time to the Texas Rangers last night. Who better to talk about us with that or about that with us than Madison Shipman? And she is today's insider, brought to you by Don Valley North Lexus. Madison, thanks so much for jumping on with us. How are you doing this morning?
2: I am doing very well. How are you guys doing?
1: I'm doing well. I hope you're ready to wade into the Vladdy Jr. Hitting conversation waters, because there's a lot to talk about with this team. But beyond that, I don't know how much bandwidth anybody has for any of it. It seems to be the question we're all searching for an answer to is, what's going on with Vladdy and can you fix it? Well, I ask you, Madison, what's going on with Vladdy and do you have a fix for it?
2: I agree with you. I feel like it's every day that people are talking about it. And especially since it seems like the team just hasn't been able to get on one of those consistent roles. And I think it's Joe that says it all the time. More runs can fix a lot of problems. So oftentimes you look at the offense to try to get things going, especially maybe when you're starting pitching's not giving you as much length as we're used to, or there are some other mistakes. You look at the offense and, Yesterday, I do feel like there was an intentional change with his timing and how quickly he was kind of getting back into his loaded position. And that was something that Hazel had mentioned during the start of the game, was that they might see some more mechanical tweaks. And now I feel like I've seen quite a few of those mechanical tweaks over the past couple of weeks. But as I mentioned on our show yesterday, I still go back to timing. You have to be on time and you have to be swinging at the right pitches. And I do feel like, I want to say it was his last at bat yesterday, he ended up hitting a really hard ground ball to shortstop, and it was on a first pitch curveball. And to me, I was like, all right, he looks on time. That looks like that was the pitch that he was looking for. And he hit it 115 miles per hour off of the bat. So those are the types of swings that I feel like I would love to see more consistently from him. Now, at this point, yes, we would all love to see results. You'd love to see the ball flying over the outfield wall. But as a hitter, you almost have to kind of block out the results and just focus on that process, focus on that game plan to kind of get things back on track. Because at times I feel like you're seeing him kind of swing at some pitches that maybe it doesn't look like he's looking for early in the count. There was an at-bat yesterday where he actually ended up having that long at-bat. I think he battled through about 9 pitches, but it was the second pitch of the at-bat where he swung at a changeup out in front in an 0-1.

0: counts. And the type of swing to me just didn't look like that was a swing that was looking for a changeup in that count. So it's being more intentional about going after certain pitches in those high leverage, high hitter leverage counts. It can be difficult too when you're just trying to get something going and you're trying to score for your team and trying to push runs across. That's when you can kind of start to expand outside of the zone, and you hear that phrase all the time, trying too hard or trying to do too much. It can be really difficult to just focus on that game plan. But for me, I still think that if you're going out there and trying mechanical tweaks, awesome. Like, try whatever you can to get back on track. But at the end of the day, you've got to be on time and you have to swing at the right pitch.
1: I was listening, Madison, on my drive home yesterday. I was listening to Dan Schulman on Jays Talk Plus with your co-host yesterday, Blake Murphy. Dan had an anecdote from Wednesday where, you know, he talked about just observing Vladdy's batting practice session and how it was very different than what we saw a week ago when everybody was kind of, oh, Vladdy's out there. I can't remember if it was Boston, but when he took early BP and everybody's like, oh, pull out the phones, Vladdy's out there. And Guerrero was trying, evidently, making a deliberate effort to try and hit the ball over the fence, to hit home runs. Wednesday, as Dan mentioned, different. He said, all I saw was Vladdy looking to hit the ball over the head of the second baseman, wherever the second baseman would be positioned, essentially, to try and keep it in the big part of the field. And I wonder for you, especially with how much he's struggling, does it feel like there's one approach that fits best here to get him back on track and to feel like there's a little bit of confidence being built? Does he need to see the ball go out of the yard, or is he better suited to just see it sprayed all over the place and maybe just see the ball find some grass more frequently than what we've seen recently?
0: Yeah, see, in my opinion, like he has such a level and fluid swing that the home runs are a result of one being on time and just him having so much power going through the zone. I wouldn't say he's necessarily a, you know, quote unquote home run hitter with the, you know, people talk about launch angle and, you know, that uppercut angle, like to get to the baseball. To me, he's more of a line drive in the gaps type of hitter. And it was interesting when I know those swings that you're talking about in batting practice where he was very much intentionally trying to hit the ball the other direction. When I saw that, the first thing that popped in my mind is in order to hit the ball to right field or the right side of the field as a right-handed batter, you have to have and you have to make sure that your barrel is staying behind your hands. And there have been times where I feel like he's making contact and making more solid contact. But if your barrel is out in front of your hands, you're not going to get that extension. That baseball is not going to hang on the barrel for what feels like an eternity going through the zone, which is when he's at his best. That to me is what it feels like. Think back to some of the home runs that he was hitting on, you know, 96 mile per hour sinkers that were on the inner half. He was still able to keep his hands inside of those pitches, which means his barrel's back behind his hands. And that's when you're going to get the carry. And that's when you're going to get the power out over the fence. So to me, kind of, yes, you're kind of getting back to, you hear people say when he's at his best, he's driving the ball the opposite direction. But I look at it too, even further and saying, okay, if your barrel staying back behind your hands, one, it gives you more opportunity to adjust to a variety of different pitches and different locations. And it can just help you try to manage that timing. And, you know, it's just such a short window of time if your barrel's flying out in front of your hands to be perfectly on time for something to where you're going to hit it out of the ballpark. Barrel behind hands, all of a sudden it kind of opens up a whole bunch of new doors for you. So I looked at that in a couple of different ways. One, yes, driving the ball the opposite direction, but also two, trying to keep his barrel back behind his hands and staying inside the baseball just a little bit more.
2: Hitting a baseball is just so, so hard. Like whenever I hear these conversations, you know, I coach kids baseball, but very different level, but I'm a big golfer myself. And I think of all these exact same things that you talk about, but it's on my schedule. I'm going to swing when I'm ready and the ball's just sitting there. It's not moving with cut and spin and everything else going on. It is so unbelievable how hard hitting a baseball is. And that's nothing you don't know, but I think when we get into these conversations, that it is the thing that is always illuminated for me. Now, I don't say that to take the pressure off Vlad or anything like that, but what do you make of the way that John Schneider has handled it in terms of if he's moved him, it's been to two. That's been

0: it. You know, this has been a manager who's been unshy about moving guys down in the order. We think back to when Bichette was here. They threw him in the seven hole to get him going. At what point in time do you think a manager has to think about doing something like that? And, you know, I'm not blind to how big a decision it is. This isn't moving Kaz Okamoto down to six when he wasn't going earlier in the year. This is the face of the franchise and the $500 million man and everything there. Like, how hard a decision do you think that is for a manager if that is something he's thinking about right now?
1: Yeah, I would say I would be very, very surprised if we started to see him move down in the order. Yes, I know the power numbers are down from where they were last year, but he's batting, what, 273 going into today's game, right? Like, yep. It's almost, yeah, so it's like it is kind of interesting because if you were to look at his stats just without looking at what he has done in the past, and you just look at 273, you're thinking, okay, like it's somebody that's hitting the ball pretty well, getting on base. And I think we just, when you watch him play, his entire career almost follows him up to the plate every single time, which at times I feel like can be unfair to him because he's got like so much pressure on him when he steps into that batter's box. But because he is so good and because we have seen him be so good and we've seen him go on these streaks where it just feels like you can, you know, throw the ball, like roll the ball up to the plate and he can figure out a way to hit it out of the ballpark. He almost has like kind of set that standard that's what people expect to see every single time he steps up to the plate. So I'm sure that there are all sorts of statistics and analytics that they're looking at behind the scenes too, of course, to try to get him back going. I like I said, I would be surprised if you see him drop down in the order that substantially, because at the end of the day, when you look at this offense, it just feels like you need him to get going for them to kind of get on a roll. Yes, pressure does come with that, but we've seen him be able to handle that pressure and thrive in that spot of being the person that comes through for them in those big moments. And Kazuma Okamoto, I feel like, has done a really, really good job of adjusting throughout this entire season. So with him continuing to do well up at the plate, that can take some of that pressure off of Vladdy to have to be the person that gets things done all the time. And I just kind of look at the entire offense as a whole and where you just haven't seen them consistently kind of get on those rolls. We saw spurts of it yesterday, scoring in a couple of different innings, but you'd love to see that pressure applied to the opponent more throughout the ball game, outside of just one or two innings throughout the game. So it could be a team combination of trying to just get them going offensively. But long answer to your question, I would be very, very surprised if we saw him move down in the order. That doesn't mean that it's not going to happen at some point. I just, in my opinion, I would be very surprised.
2: I wonder what the breaking point would be for that. I mean, I don't think we're there yet. I feel like that's probably fair to say, but I mean, it is interesting to think about what that might look like. Madison, I aside from the actual results, which I mean, it's production or lack thereof. What are you seeing right now when it comes to this team and hitting with runners in scoring position? It's been such a bugaboo so far in 2026, and you know, part of it could be, hey, Vladimir Guerrero Jr., George Springer, those guys were great last year. It hasn't been the case so far this year, but the team as a whole a year ago was exceptionally effective when it came to hitting with runners in scoring position. So what's been different about the inability to cash runners when they're standing on second, third, or they have multiple guys on base at the same time?
1: Yeah, I kind of go back to swing decisions in certain counts. And now, granted, you can go up there and you're going to get fooled. I mean, obviously, these pitchers are moving the ball all over the place. We talked about it earlier. Hitting is hard. So you're going to get fooled every once in a while. But putting a swing that has some more adjustability on it is something that I feel like we saw a ton from this offense last year that gave them that length to where it felt like 1 through 9, you had people just driving in runs left and right. And that wasn't necessarily with doubles, triples, home runs, but it was just manufacturing those runs, moving those runners over. Now, I do feel like recently some of the struggles offensively have almost felt even bigger because of maybe some mistakes base running wise or making some other mistakes in the field. All of a sudden, those moments feel even bigger to try to make up for maybe what has happened earlier in the game. And that's where we kind of go back to how difficult it is to stick to the game plan and stick to the process, because you're like, okay, maybe we're down by 5 runs and we're trying to come back and we got to get the rally started. Like, all those thoughts start to creep into your mind as a batter when you look at the scoreboard and you see that you're down by a couple of runs, or you keep hearing that you're a team that struggles with runners in scoring position. All of a sudden, you get into those positions, and that trying to do too much or trying too hard to get the job done starts to creep in. So it's that constant, even we talk about the mental chess or the chess match between batters and pitchers, but sometimes it's happening in your own mind too. Like, you're trying to fight off some of those negative or outside comments before you step into that batter's box and focus in on that game plan. But there were a couple of at-bats yesterday where I was kind of circling, going through the game, and whether they're in early count situations, high hitter leverage count situations, and just watching the swings, to me, not on time for what it was that the batter was swinging at, or a swing that you're swinging at a pitch that's outside of the zone when you're ahead in the count. And sometimes, too, it takes a willingness to get behind in the count and get to a 2-strike count and having that confidence and knowing, hey, if I take this pitch, it's just not what I'm looking for. It could be a pitcher's pitch, but I'm going to sit in here and I'm going to see something else. So kind of a combination of everything, but going back to just those swing decisions in certain moments. The Okamoto at bat last night, late in the game, right before he hit the home run, is kind of one of those at-bats to me. He swung and missed at a changeup early in the at-bat. And then he ends up taking a fastball down for a ball, so he gets into a 1-1 count. And after a take like that, you kind of feel like you're back into the count. You're wondering, is he going to throw another changeup, or is he going to come back with another fastball? But you almost have to choose one. And he threw a fastball. Okamoto was ready for it, and he blasted it, 410 feet out to center field. So you can get fooled in the at-bat, but what do you do next to adjust and to work your way back against the pitcher?
0: Yeah, you sure can. And, you know, it's funny. We sit here talking about the chess match and what's going on in your own head. And, okay, I know they're going to start with off speed, but they know that I know that they know that, and all of the back and forth that goes on. But then there's also guys like Ernie Clement who are going, I'm just going to swing. Whatever they throw me, I'm going to swing at it. I'm probably going to get the bat on. It's probably going to go pretty well for me. It is funny when we think about how nuanced the decisions can be of swing decisions. There's also the other way to go, and I would not suggest it for everybody. I would absolutely suggest Ernie Clement continue with what he's doing, because it feels like in a world where we talk about how complicated this can be, Clement's gone exactly the other way. And he's like, what if I just never had to make a conscious decision? I was just swinging all the time.
1: I completely agree. Everything that I, you know, talk about being disciplined and like forcing the pitcher to be in the zone. Yeah, go ahead and throw that out the window for Ernie. But to me, when he's swinging at, say, he gets a curveball that's down in the zone or down and in, practically at his shoelaces, you see the swing that he takes on those pitches. He's not taking a swing as if it's a forcing fastball in the outer corner. Like, he's able to pick up that pitch out of the hand, adjust, keep his hands back, and somehow get barrel down and underneath a curveball down into shoelaces. So there's that swing adjustability too, and it's going to happen. You're going to get fooled, but how quickly can you adjust with your eyes to see where that pitch is going to end up and figure out a way to drive that ball into the outfield? And that's what Ernie does so well. And, you know, he's up there looking for those fastballs. If he doesn't get it, he's going to figure out a way to find some grass out there.
2: Madison, there's been a lot of conversation this week about the outfield defense, and in particular as it pertains to Jesus Sanchez. I mean, he's putting in a lot of work. We've seen the visuals of him and Mark Budzinski, and they're putting the time in, certainly. Not that the bat hasn't been valuable, because, I mean, he's had some solid contributions across the board. I wonder, and this is something that I think we heard about it briefly earlier in the season, but there hasn't been any sort of follow-up to it. Is there any thought or consideration to maybe seeing George Springer in the outfield on occasion? Just giving him the odd start here and there to play a corner outfield position, knowing that it would certainly help your defense, I think, and also keep and maybe add another dynamic bat to your lineup, or even if it's Jesus Sanchez as a DH, is that something that the Jays should consider?
1: Yeah, you know, I haven't heard about that as far as, you know, down on the in the clubhouse, like hearing that as an option recently, but I totally see what you're talking about. You're trying to get as many bats and the best defense in there as you possibly can, right? So if that's going to be the best combination moving forward, then that maybe that is an option for the Blue Jays. You're just trying to do whatever you can. It feels like at this point to not necessarily completely change things, but make changes maybe to try to get the team going and trying things. And if it doesn't work out, then you try something else. So it's kind of wild to think too where this team is and the way we talk about this team. And then I have to almost remind myself and I look at the standings and I'm like, man, I feel like at times people talk about this team as if they're like nowhere near being in a playoff spot. And I look at the standings, I'm like, all right, well, you know, they're right there in it. Like it just could take that one role that couple of weeks where they finally get things going. So it could be one of those things where maybe changing something up for even a couple of days just to kind of change things up in the lineup maybe could be a good thing for them moving forward. We'll see. Like I talked about earlier, like Joe says, scoring runs can help a lot of different things. So whatever it's going to take to score runs, you go ahead and try it out.
0: Yeah, you certainly will. That includes tonight. And you can watch the game on Sportsnet 1. Coverage gets going at 6:30. Blue Jays continuing their series with the Rangers tonight. Madison, always appreciate the time. Thanks so much for jumping on with us.
1: Yeah, not a problem.
0: There she goes, Madison Shipman, Sportsnet Blue Jays analyst. And that was today's Insider brought to you by Don Valley North Lexus. There's a lot of things to talk about with the Blue Jays. Feels like it begins and ends with Vlad right now. That doesn't mean other players aren't important, right? And George Springer was also an Ofer last night, and he's in the leadoff spot, and that's certainly affecting the Jays' offense and what they've got out of him this year. You know, there hasn't been an Addison Barger. You missed a lot of time from Alejandro Kirk, but it really does feel like all roads are leading to Vladdy now. People don't have time for the fringe conversations. It's about the big boy in the middle of the lineup.
2: Yeah, definitely. Here's what I struggle to reconcile with, though. If your offense continues to sputter and it's just mired by inconsistencies, you've now got half a season's worth of a sample to tell you that's been the case, yep, by and large. So how do you adjust? How do you adapt until that eventually, hopefully, swings the opposite direction, where you go on a heater and the offense is clicking and all your big bats are humming? Mm. How do you adjust and keep yourself within striking distance of the postseason, of a playoff spot, in a wild card spot, while you're going through this extended period where the offense has been, let's call it what it is, subpar? And that's why, for me, you know, we heard, I think it was probably two and a half weeks ago when, you know, it was mentioned, John Schneider alluded to it. Hey, maybe there's a world where we will look to get Springer more reps in the outfield and the occasional start, because we need all the offense we can get right now. And also, we can't afford to be kicking the ball around and giving away runs, because if you do that, then what are you doing? You're chasing the game. You know, here's an underrated statistic too. And I was looking at this morning just because I had a feeling. The Blue Jays have allowed the first run in six consecutive games. It's a week's worth of baseball, Gunner. They haven't scored first in a game. They are tied for the fewest instances in baseball in which they've opened the game, they opened the scoring in a game first this season. That is not a sustainable recipe to win baseball games.
0: No, not at all.
2: And so that speaks to the lack of offense. But how do you find a temporary solution of some kind so that you can mask some of the flaws? Like, you don't need Jesus Sanchez to play an outfield spot if you can't score runs to begin with, and now you also have a net negative defensively in that particular position, and it compromises Dalton Varsho in center field. That's why, I know he's 36 years old, but I think you do have to give some consideration and thought to Springer playing the outfield.
0: Yeah.
2: Because even at this stage, he is infinitely better, at least in the interim until you get Addison Barger back potentially, infinitely better than throwing out Jesus Sanchez every other day of the week, playing left field, right field, whatever the position is, in the corner spot.
0: No, I totally agree. I think it made all the sense in the world to keep Springer off his feet when you were getting a way better offensive version of the player, but you're not anymore. So what are we protecting here? I did want to get this in today at some point in time. Got to give a shout out to a Toronto athlete. Anytime one sets or ties an all-time record in the league, you got to give due. I want to give a shout out to Marina Mabry tying the WNBA record for single or or points in a single game. 53 that ties with Aja Wilson there. Look, this is awesome. Made half for threes, 9 of 18, put up a 53 spot in a WNBA game. For people who are going to remember this in the inaugural season, I remember inaugural season Raptors, okay? We didn't have anybody setting the NBA record in scoring. So awesome for her. Tempo, respectable team. I don't know if that says more about them or more about the WNBA large.

0: TBD. I will not be wading in. I will not be wading into those waters. I will certainly not be going full Boomer Esiason with any WA opinions. I can promise you that. But I just wanted to give a shout out to her. That's awesome. Setting a record in an inaugural season for a team. Everyone who was there, I'm sure, will remember it. Will remember it for a long, long time. Just like people will remember this World Cup. It is impossible not to have a glowing feeling about it, especially if you've been out in Vancouver, where Canada played a couple of games. Obviously, we had the one here against Bosnia and Herzegovina. Did not go the way we wanted to. The last game of the group stage didn't go the way we wanted to. Will Sunday? That's the big question. David Edgar will join us on the other side of things. Former Canadian national team member, Newcastle and Burnley center back as well. And we will get his opinion on how Canada is looking in their first ever knockout round game at the World Cup. That's coming up on Sunday. David Edgar is next. Fan Morning Show continues on Sportsnet 590 The Fan.
1: From the 680 News Traffic Center, I'm Eva Frajas-Cattos. Lakeshore and Dan Lucky Way, traffic lights are flashing. Eastbound Highway 7 at southbound Brock Road, that's shut down for a collision. Eastbound on the 401 approaching Brock Road Express, those problems have finally cleared away. West 401, that's slow from Whites all the way through to Port Union Express and Collector Lanes. 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

0: It's Friday. It's Fam Morning Show. It's Gunning and Franceschi. For most of you, it's the start of your workday. And for me, 20-some-odd minutes from my weekend, baby. Who better to get us set for a weekend that includes a big, maybe the biggest ever, almost certainly the biggest ever, Canada men's soccer match than David Edgar, former Canadian national team member, Newcastle and Burnley center back. He also called the first game for BBC that took place at Toronto Stadium between Canada and Bosnia-Herzegovina. David, thanks so much for jumping on with us. How are you doing this morning?
1: I'm great, thank you. Thank you guys for having me.
0: Hey, let's just start here. Like, what a world that this exists, where Canada soccer is not just advancing out of a group, not just having a chance to win a group like they did, but now they're going to play a knockout round game. I mean, in your wildest dreams, did you imagine we'd be in a place like this with Canada soccer?
1: Well, yeah, I guess you say in my wildest dreams, we always did dream that we would be, right? And through all those years and all those games away and things we've had to do, this is exactly what we wanted to be doing. And whether it was us or, again, the next generation who reaped the benefits, it's amazing to see, right, to see what they're doing for Canada.
2: Yeah, David, you were a part of the program at a time when, I mean, the most infamous thing that, or the most, Canada soccer was most famous for one thing. It was the 8-1 beatdown in Honduras. Like, that was the hallmark moment for a long, long time. And I do think, obviously, it's really cool we're sitting here and talking about real expectations when it comes to this team and now going into a round of 32 match at the World Cup. I mean, where have you seen, as somebody that's been intimately involved as a player and now on the other side of things, also, you know, from a coaching capacity as well, where have you seen the biggest evolution occur? Like, maybe aside from the talent portion, because it's great. There's a lot of good talent that's been in the system. But aside from that, how has it evolved? How has the program evolved? How has the organization, Canada Soccer, evolved to allow for this to occur and reach this point?
1: Well, I think there's a belief, right? I think the belief that we can actually go and do those things. And I think that actually came when John Herdman came in and he had the audacity to go and say, we're going to qualify for 2022. And I don't think people really believed at the time that was a possibility, but they went and did it. And from there, he started building a player pool, right? So the player pool was made bigger than what it was. Not that these players weren't out there. It was just that we were getting in touch with them and seeing where they were playing. And then we were getting players at higher ranked teams, or tier one, tier two type of thing. So I think that sort of evolved. And then obviously the experience of playing in 2022 and then getting another 4 years, knowing you're hosting in 26, you just seen that evolution of the belief in what we're actually capable of doing, because you start getting results. You have the Copa, you have Gold Cup, you have obviously 2022 prior to that. It's those results breed belief in a system and in an organization. And I think that's what I think it started when John Herdman came in and instilled that.
0: Yeah, he certainly did appear to be the first. Oh, I won't say gave them belief, but fostered it and breathed life.

0: life into it, and obviously the qualifying run and everything that happened there. I'm happy you mentioned Copa. It felt like a huge step forward for this group. Obviously, getting out of a group, or, you know, this group meaning the Canadian team, but getting out of the group as in the Group B that they were in here, you know, it does feel like it's a massive step in terms of what needs to happen now for them. I mean, you've seen some players have some huge moments coming on as a sub, whether that's Kyle Larin, who ended up back in the starting 11. You've also seen Promise David here. How do you think Jesse Marsh will look at the, you know, his attacking players there? Because it feels like he's got kind of three exceptional options in David and also with Promise David that they've got there alongside Larin.
1: Yeah, he's got options, right? And it's just, I think it's how and when he chooses to use them. South Africa is going to be probably more similar to the Qatar game in terms of sitting back and how we're going to have to break down a team that's going to sit back and look into counterattack. So we're going to have more of the ball, and what do we do with it, right? So it's how and when we use those weapons when the game opens up, I think. But you guys got Jonathan David, who's got the confidence, obviously scoring. He's always a world-class player, right? So he's going to sort of guide that attack and what he sees out there, because he's got a great footballing intelligence. And then you've got the pieces to bring on. So, yeah, it'll be interesting to see what he goes with.

0: David, yesterday we spent a lot of time talking about the Alphonso Davies situation and maybe just the mixed messaging that went on. I know, you know, Jesse Marsh tried to, he said it explicitly after the match on Wednesday. Hey, used him as a quote unquote decoy. And he joked yesterday about, I guess he could sense the backlash. He joked that, hey, I guess you can't take anything I say seriously now, can you, in relation to his comments in the media. You're a former player and you've played at the highest level. You've been, you know, in the Premier League and have played and been around the absolute, you know, peak talent when it comes to the best footballers in the world. Is it common in your experience when it comes to international play for club teams to meddle or to have some sort of, you know, level of jurisdiction over the health and status of their players when it comes to these type of tournaments? Because I think that's the question everybody's interested in here is how much is Bayern Munich really involved when it comes to Alphonso Davies and what's gone on with his injury situation?
1: No, that's a great question. And obviously I can't speak because I'm not there involved in it, but yeah. Obviously he's got his physio with him, whoever that is from Bayern Munich. I know mm-hmm. there's someone from Bayern Munich over there. But end of the day, when a club releases a player for international duty, they don't really have a say. And I think probably because of things that have happened in the past, they've built a relationship up to stay in communication. Because of the stature of Alphonso Davies, it's something new, obviously, to Canadian soccer, too, right? Like, how do we deal with these situations on such a massive scale with the amount of media attention that comes along with it, right? We've never had that type of player. So it's a learning phase, but I don't, like you say, once they're released into the national team system, they don't really have a say. Usually that's how things have gone. And if you release your player, it's up to them to now there's entry medicals and exit medicals to see how they come back fit. But I'm sure they have a good working relationship. It just depends if he's actually fit or not.
2: Yeah, it's interesting, right? Because I think so much of the reason there's hope about this, I remember when Fonzie first had the injury pop up, you know, before the World Cup, there was a lot of, you know, immediate hand-wringing of, oh, well, that's it. We're about to see a home World Cup and Alphonso Davies isn't going to play in it. And then obviously you have, you know, Marsh coming out and messaging, he could be available, he could be available again. And then after the game, it's, oh, no, we were just playing mind games. He was never going to be. You'd have to imagine the players on the same page as the coach here, because it feels like a lot of the pressure on Davies to play, as much as yes, it's coming from, you know, I think a lot of sports fans who maybe are not soccer fans first, who are going, I want to see Alphonso Davies play in a home World Cup. It's also being fostered by the coach who's talking about him being an option. Like, I think that's another interesting part of this, is that a lot of the pressure that's come, or if there is pressure on Fonzie to play, feels like it's been created by the way the team themselves have managed or messaged this.
1: Yeah, I'd like to think, and I'm sure they are in coordination with the messaging, right? I'd like to think that Fonzie knows that that's going to be the messaging, whether it's going to be a decoy, and they know what's going on behind the scenes. And it's funny. I've spent some time over the past couple of weeks on this sort of media side of it, and I've also been on that side of it as a player and on coaching staff. And Jesse's reaction, it was genuine. I don't think coaches sometimes are thinking about, oh, I'm going to get a backlash of something like this. If it is just a marginal gain, it may just be something that's used like that. Fonzie might not be, he might not be ready. He might not be ready for Sunday. We don't know. But I think it's out of I don't think sometimes there's just a lot going on. This is the biggest, it's the world stage, right? So it's, yes, there's a backlash on it and it might not be a thing, but I guess you want to get your messaging right to the fans. This is an opportunity to galvanize the country and make sure everyone's on the same page, I think.
0: Yeah, to that end, you know, just to piggyback off of what you alluded to there, I think there is definitely a scenario. Well, I think I would be, I'm not as apt to believe that Jesse Marsh maybe doesn't have the foresight to think about, oh, if I position it this way, this is how it will be interpreted, therefore there could be backlash. And the reason I say that is because I find he's a very, very savvy, intelligent individual when it comes to dealing with the media. And he also embraces it. Like, he is a showman when it comes to the media in a good way. Mm-hmm. Like, he loves mm-hmm. to promote, right? And mm-hmm. I think that's good. So I think what I wanted to ask you in relation to him is how you would just sort

0: of evaluate and assess the way he's gone about managing this team, and what is his first World Cup as a manager at this level as well?
1: Well, I think there's been a lot to deal with, right? There's been a lot of, in a country that hasn't really had a lot of outside noise in the past, there has been a lot of outside noise with hosting, with, we've got superstars, right? We've got international soccer superstars that you have to deal with, right? Jonathan David wasn't scoring goals. We've had Alfonso injured. We had Promise David coming back with injuries. You've got Stefan was injured not long before the World Cup. It's things like that, and I think you're with dealing with that. The build-up's been good. And listen, this, I actually knew that it would go this way. You knew almost this would be exactly how the group would go, right? Before we looked into it, you'd go, okay, a draw, decent result in the first game. Yeah, we want to win, but you'd like to think we'd beat Qatar. And we got beat off a better Swiss team in the other day. But we've qualified for the last 32. That was the goal. That was the mission. I mean, we should still be playing in our country, but that's a different conversation. But it's now, it's like you've got the draw you wanted in the last 32. We have to kick on. We have to kick on as a nation here because we've shown what the fans have come out. You've asked to see a red. You've seen all that. Now we need this result to continue the momentum that's building in this country.
2: Yeah, you certainly do. You know, I think there's no bigger tell of the momentum that's built in this country for soccer. It's always for me been, when do we start talking about the game and like what's actually happening and the tactical stuff and the players as opposed to just, and like, I think these are all important conversation pieces, but to me, that's really telling is that we're not just going, oh, geez, sucks. Ishmael Kone is hurt. And then moving on to the next narrative thing. We now move to the second part of that of, man, Ishmael Kone's hurt. How has this team managed without him? Obviously, Saliba is a guy who comes in. He has the moment with the free kick, and he lifts the jersey. But, okay, that was a nice moment. They're going to need him to be big again, I'd imagine. How do you feel Canada has, you know, dealt with the injury to Kone there? Obviously, one of the more important players on this team. How do you feel like they've overcome it thus far?
1: Well, that's another great point you make as well. Is that we are a footballing culture country when we start talking about these things, right? So, the Kone thing is, yeah, and it's amazing to see the country come behind him and support him. But why is missing Ishmael Kone such a big deal to this country? Because he's so powerful when he's running with the ball. Because he's so dynamic and he does unlock a defense that we're going to need to unlock on Sunday. And he is that sort of X factor, and he's a world class central midfielder who's going to go out. He was obviously prior to the injury going on to do big things in Europe. So those are the reasons, those are conversations we need to have. And then Nathan came in and yes, he was excellent in that first part of the game, but he struggled in the first half and then he built into his game and he was excellent in that second half. But you saw we missed Steph, you saw we missed Ishmael. So it's just about those players stepping up. You've got Nathan who can play in that midfield. Matthew Schweinier. It's just about players stepping up and taking the opportunity when they've been given. I think that's also something we haven't had in the past. We've got a bigger player pool. We've got players to come off the bench and make an impact. And then players that can start. So it's about taking a chance now. It's a World Cup. These things happen. Injuries happen. They happened to every country in the build-up and during the tournament. It's how you now, who comes in and takes that shirt.
0: You mentioned it earlier when you, David, you sort of alluded to, hey, Canada should still be playing at home even. And they had the opportunity in front of them in terms of, hey, win the group, you get that extra game in Vancouver. So there would be the added carrot of if they would have finished the top Group B, they're still in Vancouver. They don't have to uproot their entire camp and take it to LA to go play on a shorter turnaround coming up on Sunday. But in that respect, making this move and having to now pick up and go and play in Los Angeles, does it impact anything at all? Like, is there maybe, does it even throw added, some extra, not incentive, but a chip on their shoulder, knowing that, all right, we aren't going to have an opportunity. Unlike the United States, unlike Mexico, there's there's no opportunity to bring it back to Canada again in this tournament.

0: in. I mean, how does that factor into things as they prepare for the first knockout stage match in the history of this program?
1: Yeah, I think you can frame it and use it as like, let's use that as a chip on our shoulder type thing. It's the most... It almost felt like something that would happen to Canada soccer in the past, right? Between the U.S. and Mexico. Oh, but Canada soccer doesn't get to stay at home. Yeah, you dangle, right? It does feel like that.
0: Yeah,
1: It's the first host nation to play outside of our country. It's insane. It's really is.
2: Hear.
1: But and they dangle the carrot of, and I think that's why it felt deflated the other day. Yeah, we got beat and the performance wasn't great for 90 minutes, but we still qualified and created history. And the feeling, I think, and this is me watching from afar, but it was almost of disappointment after what we've achieved, right? When it shouldn't be that. Yes, and I think the group would feel that way, but everyone should have looked at that. FIFA should have looked at that beforehand and looked at the scheduling, and I heard Christian Jack talk about it. It should have been looked at a long time ago because it caused this is a problem. But now they have to pick, like you say, pack up, and in a short turnaround time, play a massive game in the heat on Sunday. So they're going to have to do it, and they're going to have to play, like you say, let's go now. And Canada's had to play a different role almost in the Bosnia game and the first three games, the Qatar game, and then you've obviously built up a reputation that you're expected to go and win against Switzerland. But it's something that we're not used to. Obviously, we can revert back to maybe being the underdogs here. Although it's a South African team, but it's going to be who knows what the crowd's going to be like.
0: Yeah, who knows? Who knows indeed, right? I mean, obviously, you're going to have the home field advantage when it's literally on one of your home fields, and I'm with you. I think it's an absolute joke. Like, okay, you want to make the argument that if it would have been Canada facing America and America won their group and Canada didn't, okay, that's fair. Like, okay. I can live with that if that's how it shook out. That's not how it shook out. Last time I checked, South Africa was not hosting this World Cup. So, makes absolutely no sense in the world. I think the same thing should go for Mexico. They took care of business, obviously, so less of an issue, and all the venues are in the States, so they were going to have a home game. But yeah, I'm right there with you. It's ridiculous. Who, if I could ask a soccer question in a very sports talk radio way, who is the most important player for Canada in this knockout round, Gabe? I mean, obviously Fonzie is a guy we've spent a lot of time talking about, and if he can play, that'll have a big impact. But of the players that we know will play, who do you think has to be at their best for Canada to have a good shot and do what they want to do here?
1: I would say, judging by the performance the other day, I would say Stephen Eustachio. When he came on the pitch, and whether he was fit or not, if he's fit for the weekend, you saw the difference he made and the calming energy he brought in. And just his experience in dealing with an even more experienced midfield in the Swiss, who were at times able to sort of toy with our midfield. But when he came on, he gave that calm and presence. He's played in these big games. So I would say Stefan. And then obviously you've got to have Jono at his best in the attacking box.
0: Yeah, it'll be fascinating to see. I cannot wait. Much like you, I didn't even dream of days like this. But here we are. Canada's going to play in a knockout round game at the World Cup, and I cannot believe it. It's going to be awesome on Sunday. Can't get here fast enough. David, really, really appreciate the time. Thanks so much for jumping on with us.
1: Awesome. Thank you, guys. Have a great day.
3: Thanks, Dave.
0: There he goes. David Edgar, former Canadian national team member, Newcastle and Burnley center back. Do love that it's not a unique thing anymore to hear playing his football here. Obviously, Alistair Johnson playing over there. And we know where Kone's playing and, you know, Porto for Eustachio and everything over there.
3: He's not there anymore.
0: No. But I mean,
3: he plays in MLS.
0: In terms of the places have seen them play, it used to be oh my God, a Canadian's playing over there. Now it's almost the opposite of like, wow, good for Richie Larea making the team out of MLS. Like, it almost feels that way. It's just remarkable the strides we've made. I'm certain about some things that are going to happen this weekend. There's plenty other things I'm uncertain about. We could come back. Well, you won't be here. You'll be working on Monday, but you won't be doing the show with me. Ben will be back. But we could come back to a world where Canada is into the round of 16 at the World Cup.
3: Yes.
0: Gavin McKenna is a Leaf, and Matthew Nyes no longer is.
3: Wow.
0: Probably not Kawhi Leonard is a Raptor, but like, hey, it's percolating.
3: Which of those three is least likely?
0: Least likely is the Kawhi Leonard, I think, of the four.
2: I would
0: just remove him because

0: Because it's so unlikely.
1: I agree.
0: I would then say, and I hate that you phrase it this way, because I have to say, I think the most likely thing is McKenna.
1: Mm-hmm.
0: I think the next most likely thing is Matthew Nyes is still a member of the Leafs.
1: And then really?
0: But this isn't me thinking Canada's going to lose. I'm just pretty confident that Nyes is going to be a Leaf. I don't think somebody's going to pony up what it's going to cost to get him out of here. But I am confident that if Nyes is no longer a Leaf, I'm going to like the return. I'm not worried about John. Like, when I heard all this stuff about Treliving and the trades he was looking at, and it's to Montreal for a bunch of futures, get out of here with that. The idea of John Chyka trading Matthew Nyes, I feel very, very different about than Brad Treliving doing it at the strike of midnight on deadline day to save his job. So that's what I'd say about that. What about you? You think Nyes is the least likely?
1: Yes, I do. I do. Just because I think you better beat South Africa if you're Canada.
0: Agreed.
1: I mean, this is a spot where it has landed right in terms of the actual draw here to get you to the round of 16. So that would be my vote. But there was something that Elliot said yesterday that perked my interest when it comes to the Leafs. He talked about the Leafs, and there's a sense of going, quote unquote, all in. And in hearing that, I think it speaks to your point about if there is a Matthew Nyes trade made, it's not futures. It's got to be, there might be a future involved, but there's got to be the immediate return of somebody that's going to immediately be transplanted into your lineup and have a significant impact on an area of need within your roster.
0: Yeah, the one thing I would say is if you, like, I think Werenski is obviously like the most glowing version of that. Yeah, of course, it'd be fun. I will say I would not look forward to all of the American hockey reporters spending the next 2 years going, clock is ticking on Toronto. They got the two American stars up there. I would not look forward to that part, but would I love watching Zach Werenski be in the right shade of blue? Yeah, you better believe I absolutely would. I can't wait to see what this weekend holds for us. Obviously, the Jays also in action tonight. You can watch that one on Sportsnet 1. You can also listen right here on Sportsnet 590 The Fan. Pre-game getting going at 6:30, just like it does for the NHL Draft, which you can watch on Sportsnet tonight, where the Toronto Maple Leafs hold the first pick in the draft. Ah, what a wonderful phrase to say. I cannot wait to see the way it shakes out. Disco, thanks so much for being in with us the
1: pleasure.
0: Last 2 days. What do you like better, Disco or Italian Dan? Quickly.
1: Disco.
0: Disco. Who wouldn't? All right, that's Daniele Franceschi. I'm Gunning. See you later.
2: From the 680 News Traffic Center, I'm Eva Fragiscados. East 401 at Dixon, the left lane is closed off for a collision. And new problems now, East 401 at Leslie in the Express. We've got a stalled vehicle. On Lakeshore at Dan Leckie Way, traffic lights are flashing. And starting this morning at 9 a.m., Church Street from Dundas to Bloor will be shut down for Pride Toronto. Wellesley from Yonge to Jarvis will also be shut down at 9 this morning for Pride Toronto. And it'll be closed off until 7 a.m. on Monday. 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

Welcome to the J.D. Bunkus Podcast. Today is the day. It honestly feels like yesterday, this actually moved pretty quickly, where the Leafs ended up with a lottery ball that changed everything, changed the outlook of this offseason in a very drastic way, made, honestly, the way that we perceive pretty much all of these moves completely differently. If this is Boston with the fifth overall pick in the NHL draft, and we're going in, first of all, the interest tonight is very low, but yeah. Are you looking at the Darren Radish extension the same way? Are you looking at this coaching hire the same way? The front office the same way? Like, this has really, really, really changed, at least in my universe and the things that I am able to see. The level of optimism and interest in the Maple Leafs. Like, what a godsend this thing was. And so now they go into the draft. John Chayka speaks yesterday. He says that the Leafs have already got their pick. They already know who they're taking. And he said something along the lines of, it wasn't even that hard to come to. Which leads you to believe the pick is going to be Gavin McKenna. Maybe they'll stun everybody. But for a while now, pretty much since the week of the draft lottery ball, since that 12 popped up, it started to become a bit more consensus, right? And I've got Cam Robinson coming up in a minute here. He does this excellent thing called the scout consensus. And yeah, I think 9 of the 10 scouts he pulled had Gavin McKenna first overall. And in the early days, it felt a little bit like, hey, this is between these two guys. It's a two-horse race. Maybe it's a defenseman. And now, yeah. Again, I think that a lot of people do.

0: this in earnest. A lot of people, they make their assessment, they stick to it. I believe some of it was nitpicking, the idea that Gavin McKenna's been out there now for 2 years and we've seen more of him. And at times when you oversee a prospect, you tend to start to look for the downsides, or you have that little confirmation bias thing that sticks out in your brain when you're looking for the downside. So I do believe he's going to be the pick. I do believe he should be the pick, by the way. And I will say that I've always tried to recuse myself in a way in terms of having two strong opinions on this. One, because this isn't my area of expertise. I don't get a ton of time to watch junior hockey and college hockey. I consume this as best I can by reading people I trust, going in and watching as many clips as I can, and then soliciting the opinions of people who actually are connected in this area. And yeah, I'm from Whitehorse, UConn, so it's tough. Part of me is honestly nervous. I think I'll be fine, but part of me is genuinely nervous about, like, there's an emotional connection that I'm going to have to home seeing this pick. Like, just for old reference, I wept when Dylan Cousins was picked first overall, and they showed the arena that I grew up playing in with kids watching on a little TV, knowing that they could accomplish this. And now that this guy could end up being in this market, and I'm going to have to talk about him on a regular basis, I'm going to have to eventually let go of, you know, the where he's from element of it all. And I'm sure I will. But yeah, like, from a personal standpoint, I'm very excited to see him go first. But also, yeah, it's like, I got to do my job. I got to do this the right way. Just quickly, before we get to Cam, this is the only thing I can't really suss out. I know this could be a smokescreen. John Chayka says yesterday that it doesn't seem like Morgan Riley's going to move. Said a bunch of other stuff. Actually, yesterday was kind of exciting for me because we blow these media conferences so out of proportion here, and we've had so many of them where there's like all this bluster and all of this, like, what does this mean? And what are they saying about that? What's the slogan for the season? And Jim Hiller kind of came and went, and nobody really, like, you didn't, spirit of the team was the big thing. I was like, all right. It wasn't any kind of big juicy quote. Even when he was talking about his style of play, he's like, we want to have the puck more. We want to have more puck possession. I'm like, all right. I mean, they had none the year before. So anything is kind of positive momentum moving forward. But Chayka had a couple of things that he said. And one of them was about Morgan Riley. I don't know how much I buy it. Morgan Riley submitted a 4-team trade list. If the Leafs get something back from Morgan Riley, I think they would do that in a heartbeat. And both sides recognize that it's time to move on. But what I've said all along is I don't think that they're going to pay a price to get off of his contract. It just doesn't seem that they're in that kind of a position. And also, they've got a ton of cap space. And so there isn't the same level of urgency to just say, hey, we got to move off of this money, as there has been in years past. Two, so that makes sense to me. The pick stuff makes sense to me. What I can't really understand or get down is all this Matthew Nyes stuff. Because if you're putting him in a trade package for a Zach Werenski, which I don't know how I feel about it, if I'm being dead honest. You're getting older. Yes, you're getting a position of need, but you'd have to package a lot of other things with Matthew Nyes in order to accomplish this thing. Does he want to be here long-term? I'm guessing that you would figure that out, but you still have to sort out what's going on with Austin Matthews. It just feels like a little bit too much too soon. It feels a little rushed to me, whatever. But the understanding of moving a Nyes would be that you are trying to address a position of need because you don't have your draft picks for the next 2 years and you're all in and you're trying to convince Matthews and you are trying to get better. So that is a path. And yet, it appears that the motivation to move Nyes has been largely surrounding prospects and getting younger, which is definitely the thing that I'm looking to do. But Matthew Nyes is 23 years old and he's under contract for a ton of seasons at less than $8 million a year. He has kind of proven his value in this league. And so while you might be trying to add down the middle or trying to add on the blue line, sure, but it's like the last three rumors he's been involved in have been for the 7th pick yesterday, if the Kraken were able to acquire Robertson, there was going to be a domino that resulted in Nyes going to Dallas and the 7th pick coming back to Toronto. It's been, they tried to move him for the 4 pick and other stuff with Chicago. And then if you go back to Tree Living, it was with Montreal for a bunch of prospect stuff. And I'm not really understanding what the vision is here in terms of what you're trying to accomplish outside of, it seems as though they really, really, really love this draft. And they really, really, really love at least the top seven, because that's as far as we've seen them try to add the other top 10 pick. Anyways, our next guest knows a lot more about this draft. Again, he does the 2026 scout consensus, which I think is a must read for elite prospects. 10 scouts, 10 different organizations. They submit 32 players, and this guy compiles them and puts it together so that you can see sort of where these guys are supposed to go with the top 32. It's Cam Robinson, Senior Director of Hockey Media and Relations and Senior Crossover Scout for Elite Prospects. He joins me now. What's up, brother? How are we doing?
1: Good, buddy. How you doing?
0: I'm doing well. This is a big day in Toronto. They've got the first overall pick. We have discussed it to death, honestly, at this point, like with this market. Since Vincent the lottery ball, who are they taking? The market clearly has fallen more on Gavin McKenna. There have been quite a few people, though, that have pushed back to that idea, including our two guys that we employ here for prospects, both Jason Buchla and Sam Cosentino, would take Ivar Stenberg first overall. So let's just start with this. Who would you take?
1: McKenna. I would take McKenna. He's number one on my board. I think that he possesses the highest pure offensive upside. And when you're picking at the top, there's no sense playing it safe. You know, what he brings to the table, you can't buy it. You can't shop for it. What he lacks, you can surround him with in other facets that are more attainable. So when you need a talent like that, you got to take it at the top.
0: So that's the way I am about it too. It's like play for the biggest hit. These are all lottery tickets anyways. Go with the highest ceiling, go with the upside, go with the traits that are just one of one special traits, right? And that is his ability to see the ice, read plays, and perform in the offensive end. But, you know, even your consensus, your scouting consensus, which is great. It's up on Elite Prospects right now. Again, it's 10 scouts, it's 10 different organizations. They compile their top 32. It is only 9 of 10 that had Gavin McKenna, which does tell me, like, yeah, this isn't a Connor McDavid. This isn't that kind of a draft. So what, in your eyes, is the major reservation with this kid? Because we do know that the offensive talent does appear to be in that upper echelon of the best prospects that we've seen over the last decade.
1: Maybe not quite to that level. I mean, what he did as a draft minus one with Medicine Hat last season was, you know, so impressive, and CHL player of the year and all these things. And then to step into college hockey and to do what he did, especially in the back half of the season, what he did at the World Juniors. I mean, statistically speaking, the kid knows how to generate offense. He's not a complete player. And that's just how it is. He's not a physical player. He's not an interior driven player. He's going to probably feast on the power play and maybe get boxed out a little bit, especially early in his career when things get tight and the whistles go away in the spring. And so I think that just needs to be accepted. He's not a physically imposing player, and he's not an electric skater. Good skater, but, you know, not the best skater in this class, you know, probably not even in the top 5 or 10. So there are assets that he's missing to make him that true, like, superstar guarantee, or, you know, potentially generational was the word that was thrown around when he was a draft minus one. He's not at that level, and that's okay. You know, if I had my way, I'd probably be like, stay in school for another year, get stronger, and then come out. That's not going to happen, and I don't think going back to Penn State would make a lot of sense. If it was a different program, maybe. But he's going to be a very, very talented offensive player. Think Artemi Panarin style.
0: Yeah, a lot of good stuff there. I will say this, for me personally, I put more stock in the second half than in the first half. It's like, who are you by the end of the year versus who are you at the outset of the season? And if you do look at that second half, it's like, hey, just from a point per game standpoint, I know there's a lot of other things that are involved in this, including, like you mentioned, the skating, the interior play, the size. Like, he scored at a higher clip than Macklin Celebrini did in college. He scored at a higher clip, you know, from a points per game standpoint during just the second half than a lot of the other guys that were high-end college prospects that ended up either being first overall like Celebrini or Eichel, the Fantillis of the world. He was right there amongst them. So I've looked at that and said, well, I don't know why this hasn't been discussed as a little bit more important than the totality of the entire thing. But that's kind of curious that you mentioned like the go back to school element to this, because you're right. It probably won't happen, especially with a Leafs team that is trying to win hockey games and wants to invigorate the fan base. But is this a player that you think could benefit from time in the AHL?
1: Mm, No, I'd probably keep him out of the American League if possible. Like, obviously, if he signs and he's struggling, well, now your options are limited, right?
0: Yeah.
1: Where else are you going to send him? So that could, you know, turn out to be, but I would much prefer, and I suggest this for all sorts of high-end players, like Michael Hage going back to Michigan this year. Like, obviously, he wants to win a national championship, but at the same time, it's like you get to skip the AHL. And I like that for a lot of these kids. And the CHL, the NCAA opening up to CHLers has made that a very viable path where you can go play junior hockey, then go play college, and then just completely skip the American League, which is a really difficult league. It's a grinding league. You know, most of the guys down there are like career AHLers in their 30s. They got families. It's just a different world than when you're a college kid and you're with similar aged players.
0: Yeah.
1: Or you jump right into the show. So I think that he could definitely benefit from more time in the weight room, which is what college hockey gives with their shorter schedule. It's just, like I said, it's not realistic. They're gonna want to sell jerseys. They're going to want to sell tickets. They're going to want to sell hope. And that was going to be the case for, I think, any team that landed at first overall.
0: Yeah. To the weight room stuff, though, and the put on size, like, he does have a like very wiry frame, but the kid. Mm-hmm. So when he first made the decision not to go to the World Championships, I first looked at that as a bit of a mistake, because Stenberg was going, and the first thing we see is like a Stenberg highlight. And you're saying, damn, he could have gotten to play with some of the best players in the world and really establish himself. But then he goes to the combine and he eviscerates it. He shows just kind of like what an athlete he is. And so does part of that counteract what you think with the size and strength? Or like, do you believe a lot of that is going to come? I know he's not going to become Brady Tkachuk. I know he's not going to become someone that's, you know, a net front presence. But in terms of that like raw athleticism, because you've covered a lot of different prospects, looking at just the measurables at the combine, how do you think that games out in terms of being able to maximize potential or improve in those areas?
1: Well, like you said, you'd be surprised at how often the top guys aren't some of the best showers at the combine, right? So the fact that he did do so well, it's a testament to, you know, how hard he works, you know, off the ice and to get his body ready. And he is an athlete. He's a good athlete for sure. Like you also mentioned, though, he does have a wiry frame. As far as I know, I don't think he put on any weight this year. And now, normally that's not a big thing to say because it's difficult to put on weight as a player throughout the season. Mm-hmm. But when you're playing college hockey, there is that opportunity. Like, I went and spent some time at Michigan State early in the year, like November, and Porter Martone was already like, yeah, I put on, you know, I've dropped body fat percentage while putting on like 5 pounds of muscle. I've been here for 3 months. You know, those are the types of things you're looking for when you're going to school. And I think Gab, you know, maybe his body's going to have a little harder time adding that muscle, adding that maturity. But again, you know, he's 18 years old. It took me a little while to figure that out as a skinny teenager too. So give him a little bit of time. Hopefully he will be able to play at a heavier rate, and that'll allow him to do more things because he does have such great hand skills and the vision and just play creation ability. And so if you can add a little meat and you can add a little more interior play, that's obviously going to benefit him. But again, I think patience is going to be a virtue here.
0: God, I missed that problem. The, like, I can't put on any weight problem. God, those were good times. Those were unbelievable times. So as I mentioned, it is 9 of your scouts that chose him to go first overall. And from the outset of this, though, it was always like, hey, this guy's probably going to go first. But we spent a lot of time throughout the year sort of nitpicking him as the first overall pick. Like, a lot of, at least just maybe what was trickling out of media coverage, or at least maybe just what I was consuming. It's kind of hard to know sometimes what is the consensus when we all now live in a bubble with what our social media is telling us, whatever our algorithms are giving us. But it did seem to me that it was like, hey, maybe it's going to be Verhoef that's number one. Hey, you know what? Now we're getting close to the draft, and it's Reed. Could you sneak up these boards? Hey, don't look now, but Carroll's is actually kind of, there's maybe a little upside for him to be the best guy. Hey, Ivar Stenberg is going to end up being the top guy for basically months. And now it feels like that conversation really dissipated over the course of 3 weeks, where it just became, hey, we're doing all these other guys. They've all been in the mix. And some of them going back to the World Junior, right? Like, that was when Verhoef was sort of getting the most buzz in terms of the guy that could go in that slot. Now he's slipped probably more dramatically than just about anybody that's in the top 10. But what do you think, what do you make of that? Like, why this has become more refined as we get closer? Like, the conversation seems to have shifted to, nah, this guy really is a consensus first overall pick, versus a month ago, hey, this is a pool of players that are all very close.
1: I still believe that it is a tier. I think it is a tier at the top that depending on who you talk to could have 4 to 6 names in it. And I think that at the end of the day, that those 4 to 6 players could end up being the best player in this class. It's just that McKenna has the best shot of being that. And I think that, you know, coming out of the World Juniors where he put up a ton of points, but I, you know, I think we can all agree he was outplayed by Stenberg. Like, Stenberg was the better player. He was on the winning team. He played a massive role on that, you know, team. You know, you could argue Viggo Bjork even outplayed him, McKenna, at that event too. I would make that argument. And I think that that's where, you know, and I did a consensus poll right after that, and it was a split at that point. And then it was 5-4 and one for the first overall picks, and he got five. Or he got four of them, actually. I think Stenberg had five. And then as we got closer, it's just, I think that more teams realize exactly what I said at the outset there, is that he has the best pure offensive upside. And so at the end of the day, when you're looking at, you're building your list, and you have to justify that list in 10 years, you're like, who are we going to put at the top? We're going to put the most skilled player. That doesn't always mean the most skilled player ends up being the best player who brings the most to an organization. So Stenberg could end up being an 85-point guy, but could impact the game at a higher level than McKenna can as maybe a 95-point guy. That we see that often, right? So it's just you're taking a bet and you're making a calculated decision on it. And I think most teams lean that way, is that go for the upside, especially early.
0: So that seems to be the core argument for him. But do you think there's any piece of this that continues to be overlooked?
1: I mean, like with his skill set?
0: Yeah, just like in terms of...
1: part of his game?
0: Yeah, part of his game or part of the story here of him going first overall. Because again, it basically, usually to me anyways, falls into kind of three tiers of discussion. Comparing him to who else could go first overall, right? And usually when you're making those comparisons, it's just like, hey, what does this guy do better than the other guy? And then what does the guy do worse than the other guy? And so you start end up looking at the flaws and you start end up looking at what are the main attributes of this guy? And so for me, it's like with Gavin, it's basically become he's the highest upside offensive player in the draft. He's got like the Kucherov, Panarin is the guy that you used type of vision offensively that maybe he could become that. And then it becomes detraction points, which is the other stuff where it's like, hey, you know, he's a little wiry. He doesn't play in the middle of the ice. And he's not going to be as defensively sound or as much of a complete player as a Stenberg is going to be. And so, yeah, maybe there isn't anything. This is just an open question in terms of, you know what? No, we've actually kind of covered all the bases. But for like you personally, when you look at this prospect and you look at this conversation, you say, I feel as though we should be talking more about X.
1: No, I don't think so. I think that especially a kid like McKenna, who's been in the spotlight and like, you know, has been nitpicked, right? And we do see that. We do see that where like a riser who kind of comes out of nowhere, a Beckett Seneca, a Wyatt Cullen this year, where it's like, it's all good, right?
0: Yeah.
1: You know, we'll mention the flaws, but it's like, holy smokes, look at how quickly he's developed. Look at the upside here, because it's like, if this path keeps going this direction, who knows, right? It could be tremendous. When you look at someone who's supposed to have been there the whole time, now you start to really look for the flaws. And I mean, I'm as guilty as that as anybody. You know, you see him as a 16, 17-year-old playing in the West, and it's like, this is you know, this kid's been touched by God. He's got such great skills. And now all of a sudden he goes and he's one of the younger players in college hockey, and it's like, this is a difficult league. And now we're getting to see, you know, some of those red flags are getting exposed a little bit earlier than we normally would have seen them. Same for Keaton Bearhoff. That's you know, that's the product of him going to school early as well. So I think he's been certainly under the microscope long enough that I don't think we're missing anything. I think we know exactly what he is right now, and it's just the question of how much can he build on it, and what's the top end going to look like at the end of the day?
0: Okay, so the top end, and you mentioned the tier. It seems pretty clear and conclusive at this point that the Leafs are trying to move into the top 10 again, that they want to have two picks in this draft. And they keep saying top 10, top 10, top 10 pick, like, or that's the way that it's kind of being reported, is they want another top 10 pick. But where do you see the tier drop off in this draft? Like, if you're the Leafs and you are trading a guy like Matthew Nyes to get into the top grouping of this draft, so far we've seen them be interested in 7 and 4, but where do you go beyond that where you say, you know what, now you're actually starting to see a real line of demarcation when it comes to upside and prospect value?
1: Yeah, so I personally think there's six players at that top there. McKenna, Stenberg, Viggo Bjork, Carson Carls, Caleb Malhotra, and Chase Reed. Okay. I think that those six are kind of just a bit in a class to their own. And then you look at, you know, Daxon Rudolph, you look at Keaton Bearhoff. For me, it's Malte Gustafsson's in that mix as well, too. I think you could probably consider Wyatt Cullen, Ethan Belchesen. And then that's kind of a group. I like Ryan Lynn there. I think he goes a little bit later, but I do know some teams love that player as well. So I think if you're looking at getting back into the top 10, and this is like for San Jose too, I think that Toronto would probably be looking at a defenseman there. So if you did get yourself 7th or 9th or something, the likelihood is you're going to have a look at one of Daxon Rudolph or Keaton Verhoeve, which is, you know, would be a pretty spectacular pull for a team like the Leafs if they could walk away with McKenna and Verhoeve or McKenna and Rudolph, that right shot D. You know, you can't really argue with that. And I think for San Jose, they're looking at the same thing. We could walk away with Stenberg and maybe Keaton Verhoeve, and that would be a huge haul as well.
0: Yeah, okay. So what happened with Verhoeve outside of, like, what you mentioned there in terms of some of the nitpicking? Because, again, at the World Junior Tournament, the conversation went from, hey, it's Gavin McKenna going first overall. You get an opportunity.

0: to watch this kid, but also look out for Vierhoff because he actually might end up being the number one overall pick to the end of the tournament being, like you said, it was 5-4-1 with Stenberg ended up kind of stealing the show from that tournament. But from basically that point forward, we went from this is the top defenseman in this draft class to is he the third defenseman in this draft class? Is he the fourth? And I've seen some people who have him as far down as five because Smits is also in that conversation as well. Is like, I think that your piece has put the most NHL-ready defenseman.
1: Yeah. I think with Vierhoff, I think the pendulum swung too far on both ends, to be honest with you. I never saw him as being someone who could challenge for first overall. I thought he was always a good player. And if he stayed in Victoria in the WHL, he probably scores 30, 35 goals. Mm-hmm. And, you know, the discourse around him is completely different because he would have dominated that level. You know, the World Juniors, I thought he was good, especially playing at that level at that age. But he didn't do anything, you know, to wow anybody. It was just very like calm and poised. And that was good. That's the role that they needed him to play. The back half of his season with North Dakota, when the schedule got a lot more difficult, he had issues. He had issues, you know, executing under pressure against bigger, faster, stronger opponents. You know, the skating, he knows it. I talked to him at the combine for a good while. He's like, I need to get quicker. I need to get more explosive. And so that's an issue for him right now. And so 6'4", right shot D, very young for the class, big shot, has some play creation ability. But, you know, if he doesn't get quicker and he doesn't improve his execution under pressure, which I think he will, you know, that's probably more like a 4-5 defenseman. If he can get quicker and he can improve that, now we're talking a top pair guy. So I think the range of outcomes for him is just a little larger than some of these other players where you can be like, that's a safer floor as a second pair guy with that top pair upside, a la Chase Reed and Carson Carls.
0: So
1: the skating is better.
0: So this is the one thing that is connected with Gavin and with Vierhoff. And I don't want to seem too reactionary to this because, again, you go to play college hockey, you get, as you mentioned, like the benefits of a college weight room and athletic program that is not only going to let you play in upper competition against older players, but also be able to get your body right in a way that is going to make you closer to a pro. So you also have the benefit of being able to make NIL. And so if you want to make money, guess what? Guys are still going to be able to do that. Also, if Gavin McKenna is going first overall in this draft, which most people think he is, that's not really a mark against college hockey.

0: that's going to be a mark for college hockey. But just in terms of the narrative stuff that we talk about, it's like a lot of these guys like Carrolls or Reed or Malhotra, to me, have been way more of the just positive, you know? And maybe that's because they're not so much competing for that first overall spot. But from my vantage point, it has been less nitpicky. And you mentioned that with Verhoef and McKenna, one of the things that these two guys share is when they're playing in the CHL, it's like, hey, is he just touched by God? Look at all the points that this guy's putting up. There isn't that measure of competition to be looking and nitpicking the same way. Could there be at least a little bit of a blowback in terms of some of these guys leaving the CHL and going the college route, knowing that it is becoming a riskier proposition and we are kind of framing it this way where we are giving it that little bit of added, I hate saying negative, but yeah, nitpicky outlook.
1: Yeah, and they know it. Agents know it. Kids know it. It's a risk. And I was surprised that Verhoef did it when he announced, especially because of how young, like he's almost a year younger than Gavin is too, right? Like he's very, very young in 08. So I was like, oof, you know, that's going to be a big challenge. And we've seen a couple guys, you know, Adam Valentini, Ilya Morozov, Oscar Hemming. Like, so there has been this past season, young players trying to adapt. Tynan Lawrence trying to jump in early. And it was a real struggle for him. Another super young player for this draft. So I do think that, and Lawrence is like taking a lot of heat for it, for the decision to go midseason and for the lack of ability to translate, you know, basically right into like the last weekend of the season is when he showed his best. I think that's hurt him on draft lists. So players really need to weigh that. And so, you know, Landon DuPont just committed to Michigan there earlier this week. I think that level of player is going to be just fine.
0: Yeah.
1: Gavin McKenna is going to be just fine. But if we start to see these players that are going to be maybe like mid first rounders or something making that transition, college hockey has never been better than it is right now. That if you aren't ready for it, it could impact your stock. But if you can pull it off and prove you can play at that level, at a high level right away, that's going to certainly help your stock. So there's the risk versus the reward. And it's something similar to what we see in Europe where these kids, you know, Viggo Björk's playing in the SHL, Stenberg's playing in the SHL, these guys playing in the Finnish Liga like Oliver Savanto, Malte Gustafsson playing in the SHL. It's like you have to kind of shift how you assess these players when they're young and they're playing pro hockey. And I think we need to start to do that a little bit more when they're young and they're playing college hockey as well.
0: How do you stack the top four defensemen?
1: I stack them, and it's really tight with Reed and Carrolls for me. I have them back to back, 3-4. At times, I had Carrolls ahead too, so I've got them as the top two. I have Malte Gustafsson at number 7, and I've got Verhoef right behind him. I love Malte Gustafsson. He's 6'5". He plays physical. He skates. I think as pure defensive habits, his are superior to everybody else's in this class. I think that he has such incredible defensive range that he's going to be one of these guys that if you put him with someone who's a real play creator and maybe a little more risky, that he's going to sit back there and chew up 26 minutes a night and be a star, like a quiet star. So I really like him. And then behind that, I've got Daxon Rudolph and then Albert Smits and Ryan Lynn.
0: Okay, because I think that's pretty interesting because, if you look at your consensus board, like from what the scouts are saying, that's a that's probably like that's a pretty far departure from what they have.
1: Mm-hmm. Yeah, and that's... So this is the first year I did it, and shout out to Bobby Mack, Bob McKenzie, because I stole his idea. And when he retired, I was like, there's a vacuum sitting here, and I want to fill it. And so I was fortunate enough, and like I'm still a little blown away that 10 teams were comfortable enough to share that information with me.
0: Yeah.
1: I'm obviously completely anonymously amongst themselves too. But so it's my first year doing it, so I don't have a book to look back on. But I would say that the discrepancy between lists feels tangible this year. It feels important, that maybe more so than most years. And then you compare that to what we see in the public list, and we have so many of those out there now. It's like there's not a consensus. You know, you weigh them out there and you get as close as you can. But I think this year especially once you get out of that kind of top 12 or 13 players, then it's a real jumble. At the top, I think that everybody just kind of has their preference. Several teams had Verhoef as their top defenseman. Carrolls was the top D for some teams. Reed for the majority. That consensus list, Carrolls out, you know, he edged out Reed.
0: Who's the most divisive player in this draft? Like everyone that you've had conversations about where it's like the guy where the way to frame this is everybody has a strong opinion on this player, right? But it goes in two different directions.
1: I mean, it's interesting. I think Verhoef is one of those guys because, like I said, there's a couple teams that shared their list with me and that had him top three. And then there's a couple teams that have him outside of the top 10. So I think that's a pretty wide range on a player like him. Oliver Savanto is another one, I think. He's very young for this class, big bodied center. Some guys see him like, hey, I think maybe.

0: kind of like early teens is an upside play here, and other guys are like, no, closer to 30. And then probably Xavier Villeneuve is the big one, because he's got such great offensive potential on the blue line as far as like pure shiftiness and like playing as a power play quarterback like a Shane Gostisbehere. He's the guy. But there's ample red flags where, you know, he lost his role in the QMJHL in the playoffs and was playing third pair minutes. And obviously the coaches didn't trust him. And so there's some teams that are like, hey, we'd swing on this guy in the teens, and others that are like, no chance day one. So I'd say he's probably the biggest divider.
1: So last one on this draft class. Mm-hmm. How do you view it in terms of depth, like round to round? Because we spend so much time doing the top end of the group.

0: level on my board, which is mid-20s. And then you're going to see a bunch of guys that you'd be like, I'd probably feel better taking them on day two, which leads me to believe that we'll see like slide backs, or we'll see like weird stuff happen, like the Russian goaltender Borchev going in the first round, which would, I think surprise a lot of people, or a Tobias Trayball going in the first round, another goaltender who, like, neither one of them look like first round level prospects, but, you know, you could see a team get weird like that. And then, like, as you go further down the board, I think there's going to be players that every year that you mine from the later rounds, the mid rounds. But, you know, one director of scouting told me, you know, he said this a month ago. He's like, I hope we trade all our picks because he doesn't love the class. And it was a little tongue in cheek, but he doubled down and he said it again at the combine. So it's like that kind of tells you, you know, internally amongst teams, like, it's not a great class. There's going to be good players. There always is. But generally, I'd say it's below average.
1: Well, that's not great news for Leaf fans, because this draft, they have a pick in every round except for the seventh. Including their own pick, which everybody knows they do not possess for the next two drafts. And so I think that there was some real hope that this is a deeper one, because you really need to be able to replenish the cupboards because of what you have in terms of the higher upside prospect capital. So there's two ways of looking at that then, right, in terms of player movement. One would be, well, there's actually going to be more movement because teams are going to have a wide range of boards. So and they're not going to be afraid to trade out of spots with teams. Yeah. So you probably see a lot more. And also at the top, teams are going to be a lot more decisive in terms of trying to make an action to get into that top grouping to make sure they get one of those guys. The other way of looking at it, though, is kind of the opposite, which is, well, because there is such a steep drop off and a lot of groups are going, yeah, we actually hope to trade our picks, you're going to be way more tight about moving off of the top 17 guys in this draft class. There isn't as much player movement. And then later in the draft, teams are going, well, what's the point of parting with an asset when we feel like actually maybe this guy ends up falling to us 12, 13 picks later? Which way do you think tonight is going to swing? Because you are a guy who also hears things. So what is your feel on the amount of transaction we're going to see today?
0: I think we're going to see some movement. And it's like part of that is just like the names that are out there. They're big names. And a big part of that is, you know, the cap is rising. So teams are able to absorb bigger salaries. It's a weak free agent class. So teams, if they really want to get better, they're going to have to move. And I think it's a little bit of like the keeping up with the Joneses. Like I talked to an executive and they owe Trading Tuesday there when everything was going down. Yep. Like it was exciting for them too. Like they were like seeing this happening. They're like, I want to get in on this too. And like really inspired to keep talking and keep that dialogue going. And I do think we're going to see more picks move, potentially top 10 picks. I think that, you know, a team like Pittsburgh hasn't been shy about, you know, their desire on Viggo Bjork. I think that they have looked for ways to move up considerably, multiple different ways to try to get into that top, you know, whatever it's going to take, eight to get Viggo. But that's difficult. It's difficult to get into that zone. So now I think that they're also looking at ways to get up into like maybe the mid-teens or the low teens to get a guy like Ryan Lynn. They're not afraid of these players, both those guys, high IQ players, just, you know, competitive and skilled, but just lacking a little in the size department. And Pittsburgh and Wes Clark, they've proven that they're not afraid of it, right? Like, look at Ben Kindle. They jumped on him early, and it's looking like a genius play. And so I think they're looking for things like that. I think that teams are certainly active right now, and I hope we do see some more player movement and some more picks move, because that just makes it more fun. But to your point about, like, finding talent later, it's like that's what the job is, right? So it's like even though it's a weaker class, it's like it's your job as a scout and as a director of scouting to find the guys that are going to be better. So that's the test. And I think that a lot of organizations, like a lot of guys, like really take that challenge on and do it with pride.
1: It would seem as though the two most likely picks to move in the top 10 are 4 and 7. The Sabres owning that pick at 4 and the Kraken owning the pick at 7. If I set a betting line of over or under 0.5, one of those two picks moves, would you take the over or the under?
0: I'd probably take the over. I think Seattle, like, I know that it's out there. Like, people think that Buffalo is going to make a really big splash with number 4. I keep the things I'm hearing. I think that plan A is to hold the pick. Now, if something crosses Yarmo's desk, he's hyper aggressive. And if it really moves the needle for the club, I wouldn't surprise me that if they did move it. But I think that they are focused on keeping that pick. Seattle needs to do something. We saw with the Jason Robertson thing last night. Like, they are desperate. They wanted Alex Tuch. Like, they need to do something, and they need to do something big. So that, to me, seems more realistic to move. And I also think we need to look at number 9. I think, you know, Mike Greer trading Eklund, I don't think he was trading, like, that wasn't supposed to be the end goal of getting number 9. I think that was, like, the place setter. And that they believed that they could package up 9, 27, and a prospect and get Bo and Byram. And when Chicago jumped the line on that and paid more, Now I think that they've turned their attention to a guy like Alexander Nikishin or maybe somebody we haven't thought

0: thought about yet, and they're going to dangle number nine there. So I think watch out for the Sharks, watch out for number nine too. But certainly we could see another top 10 pick move. It's rare to see top five picks go, though, and yep. One's already moved in the first time in nearly 20 years. It'd be pretty surprising if we saw it again, but you never know.
1: Okay, so last one. Who's the most interesting team to you then at this draft in terms of like group to watch? Like every time you're having conversations with people, people are like, oh, we're buzzing about that. Like Seattle's a good one because, as you mentioned, they're desperate, which I hate to hear. If I was a Kraken fan, that's the worst thing that anybody could say to me is like, hey, you know what your team is? Desperate. They're striking out on a bunch of different things, and now they're going to, like, what plan are they on now? D? E? F? Like, they're down the line. So clearly they would be one of the choices. I would say the Leafs are absolutely in that mix, considering all of the buzz that's been around them over the last couple of days. But who would you choose?
0: Yeah, I mean, the Leafs for sure, they're active. I don't actually think Matthew Nyes moves. You know, I talked to one executive yesterday who had said he took a swing on him, and I was like, is the price as prohibitive as it making sound? He's like, oh yeah. Like, so I think the price tag is just going to be so exorbitant that it's just not going to happen. You know, I look at San Jose. I think San Jose is absolutely looking to be a main character. I look at St. Louis, four first-round picks.
1: Yep.
0: We know they've been active. I

0: think they're looking to package them up and either get a player. You know, the Mason McTavish stuff is out there. I think that they've been sniffing around Elias Pettersson. I think that they would look to package up just to move up and get a better draft pick as well to try to click into that top 10 too. So I'm looking at the Blues. There's a number of active teams out there. I think Calgary could be active. They have a lot of picks as well. They could package up like 30 and a guy like Connor Zary and move up as well again and get another high pick. So there's things floating out there. There's certainly those teams. And we still haven't, Vancouver hasn't waded in yet. Right, they're supposed to be the only team that's like true rebuilders long term here, and they have, you know, Brock Besser, Jake DeBrus, Pettersson, Philip Hronek, and they have the third overall pick, and they have pick 24. So it's like I'm waiting for Ryan Johnson and the Sedins to start to put their mark on this team, and I think that today would be a great time to do that.
1: Hey Cam, I know how much work goes into this, and how meticulous it is with your guys' group at Elite Prospects. So congrats on the great year. Enjoy this last process of this year before you guys have to just immediately start to get back to work and get on the next class. Thanks so much for making time, brother. I appreciate it.
0: Yeah, all good, man. Thanks for having me.
1: Take care. Cam Robinson, Senior Director of Hockey Media and Relations and Senior Crossover Scout for Elite Prospects. Okay, so if I'm taking anything from that conversation and making it solely about the Leafs, it's like maybe you just kind of missed the mark on. Like, if you were going to trade Nyes, it was for that 4 pick. And the 7, sure, like, that's Cam's drop-off is 6. I'm sure other people have it 7, 8, whatever. But that this isn't somebody who's moving for 11, 12. Like, if something gets done, it's going to be in the top 10 of this draft. And clearly, they covet a couple of these defensemen, and they want to be able to pair them with Gavin McKenna. The pieces that I don't get, one, I understand the price is exorbitant, and I've talked to former players before who go, it's kind of flattering to know that that much is being asked of me, that there is a bit of an ego play here where it's like, yeah, okay, it's part of the business. Guys know they're going to get traded. But right as we're in this discourse of do American players want to play in Canadian markets right now, to be shopping your young American-born player sort of this openly, where, again, like Jacob's absolutely acknowledging that they are taking calls, that it has been 6 months of trade rumors for Matthew Nyes. He did commit long-term to this organization. He seemed to really be bought in to the program. I don't know. It seems to me at least that there's some measure of risk. Can we not say that? That it seems a little risky to be dangling one of your best young players out there for this long. And if you're him, you're going, well, why wouldn't you want me with Gavin McKenna? Like, I'm big, I'm strong, I get to the front of the net, I'm supposed to be able to go retrieve pucks, I've got skill, I've got talent, I'm here for a long time, I'm only 23 years old. Like, what is it about me that you don't like with this fit? But the second part is, so I know they want, like, again, the price is exorbitant and they want the pick, but they also want a player who's going to step into the roster. But if you're asking for a top 4 pick for Matthew Nyes or a top 10 pick with Matthew Nyes, I have a tough time seeing a scenario where the Leafs are going to get some kind of a player that's stepping in here and replicating what he does in terms of value for your roster this season. So does that come with other domino moves for you? What does that mean in terms of the way that you view free agency? Because again, we seem to be moving a little further away from the Austin Matthews conversation because we're like right into the draft and free agency is going to come and we're going to see whatever their moves are. And then we'll have the complete picture and we'll probably end up pivoting back into the Austin Matthews conversations after July 1st, right? Like July 3rd, 4th, 5th, you start to get in those summer months and we're going to sort of need to know, what is this guy's level of commitment to the organization? Are we even going to be able to get that? Because if you're not getting that, that makes things a little bit more tenuous as well. But if you're removing a player like Nyes, who played with Matthews, and you just removed Marner, a guy who played with Matthews, and you don't have ready-made replacements within the organization to be, on this guy's wing, what is that saying? Is that saying anything? Because it does appear that there's a shift. Like outside of the Darren Radish, that was great. That seems opportunistic though. And also, I got to say too, as much as the term was never going to be great, and as much as there are red flags that I mentioned, and I'm nervous about things like Tampa not wanting to pay him anywhere close to that number, even though they are seeing what's happening in the market right now. Yeah, the limited.

0: sample size and Opelika stuff, whatever. I don't need to go over it. Seeing some of the other contracts that are being doled out and knowing that he's taken 8-5 in this climate, it makes me feel way more optimistic about the Darren Radish signing. And I haven't really been able to say that. But yeah, where does Matthews figure into this if you are really trying to get younger by acquiring a top 10 pick and especially a defenseman who probably doesn't help the organization for a couple of seasons? It's got to be noted until we know what exactly is going on. Anyway, subscribe to this podcast, leave 5 stars, reach out anytime on Twitter and Instagram at JD Bunkus. And yeah, we're going to hit what we missed next.
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3: All right, before we do what we miss with Armin, yesterday's Blue Jays game was an illustration of what is wrong with this team right now and the things that are really bothering you. One is they just don't have starting pitchers that are going deep in ball games. This is what I mentioned with Shane Bieber earlier in the week, is they don't really have room for another guy who needs to be babied and is going to be taken out before 90 pitches. They need length from their starters right now. And Kevin Gausman, this is too, and I know he ends up staying in the ball game through what, six? Because he gave up six runs. It was 6-0 and they kind of thought, oh, then it was 6-3 and they brought him back out. And I actually wondered at the time if that was a mistake, because I think he walked the leadoff runner, then got a double play and another quick out. So it worked out for the Blue Jays. And it's a fine day from the bullpen because Simeon Woods-Richardson gives them three and they don't end up having to tax an already overly taxed bullpen. I also was thinking, like, Simeon Woods-Richardson has been, like, he's been getting the results with this team. So he deserves credit for that. But you're watching the stuff and no one's getting confused as to what this guy is, right? Like, it ain't pretty. He's getting it done, though, so can't criticize it. But he's, like, uncuttable. It almost doesn't matter what his results are, because the Blue Jays have so many starters that don't go deep in ballgames that Simeon Woods-Richardson is all of a sudden, like, one of the core pieces of this team because you need a long man. And, yeah, Spencer Miles is there, but also there's still this feeling with me, like, man, if Patrick Corbin gets lit up tonight, how are you going to continue to justify this? I know Max Scherzer's, like, on his way back and blah, blah, blah, but I would rather have the Spencer Miles with an opener than Patrick Corbin if Patrick Corbin continues to look this way. Anyways, that's part one. Part two is the Vladdy thing. Sorry that I keep talking about the $500 million man who last night, again, 0-for-4. Vlad Jr. now has 16 extra base hits on the entirety of the season. It's not just the home runs. He has 16 extra base hits. By comparison, Miles Straw, who has less than half as many plate appearances, now has 8. So basically, you know, you're not hitting on an extra base pace the same as Miles freaking Straw. You want to go down the lineup? You want to, like, play this game? Andreas Giménez has 3 more home runs than Vladdy. He also has as many doubles as Vladdy. He also has a triple. Like, he's got 4 more extra base hits than Vladimir Guerrero Jr. Go on through the lineup. Go pick a name. You're finding everybody. The OPS over the last basically 2 months is hovering around 600. This is beyond problematic, what is going on with Vlad right now. You're not getting any extra base power. You're not getting any kind of damage. You're not getting hitting with runners in scoring position. You're getting a lot of ground balls and bloop singles whenever he does happen to get on base. You're kind of hoping and praying that he draws walks. Like, as much as you want to make this about everything else, where it's like the whole team with runners in scoring position, and yes, like, Springer deserves some of the criticisms, even though he's come around more. Yes, Kirk had been getting, like, he had the amazing start, and now he's kind of cooled off. Sanchez continues to have, like, some really rough ABs. Okamoto's been unbelievable all of a sudden, like, now 18 home runs paired with 11 doubles. So again, Okamoto has more home runs than Vladdy has extra base hits on the season. Imagine if Vladdy was just normal with Okamoto, how much it would shift things. So you can't survive with Vladimir Guerrero Jr. hitting 2, hitting 3 with this franchise and expect them to go on a winning streak and expect them to start to put wins together if he's just going to be a 600 OPS guy or whatever. Like, what does he even fall into now? It's got to be somewhere in

0: like the 6, or sorry, in the 720 some range. Let me look here. Got it. You got to look. 714. 714 OPS on the season now for Vlad Jr. Nightmare. Anyways, what did we miss, Armin?
1: Yesterday, after we had the Kawhi talk on the show, Jake Fisher reported that if Kawhi did become available and the Raptors would trade for him, he would be open to signing extension with Toronto. We would have liked to hear this 7 years ago, but here we are now. There was a very split fraction on Raptors Twitter, I found. Some people just saying, like, now you want to come? Like, no, stay away from us. And then the other part was, wow, Kawhi would actually stay and we would be a title contender. So how do you feel about it?
0: I hate to be so basic, but I can't believe anybody would actually believe that he would really want to come here and do this, and that this is anything other than a leverage play. Like, Kawhi Leonard had an opportunity to stay in Toronto and run back a championship run, and he decided to go to LA. And granted, the thing that is lost in this conversation is, like, Kawhi was going to join Paul George and an ownership group that really did feel as though they were going to be able to extend winning in Los Angeles, versus now he's looking around like,
1: Darius Garland
0: and Keaton Vogler. Like, what exactly is this?
1: Yep, but
0: the Raptors situation isn't exactly like, man, you're definitely, if Kawhi joins this group, you're definitely going on a championship run. So it feels pretty leveragey to me. My understanding with Kawhi is that he loves LA and he wants to be in LA and he wants to be at his home base. And that he's doing this to make sure that Steve Ballmer dives into his pocketbooks and says, yeah, even though you don't play a lot of the games, and even though you're, you know, you give us problems.
1: Why are the Clippers even playing hardball with him? Pay him.
0: That's it. It's like, just
1: give him the $70 million a year.
0: But if the question was, would you do, again, Brandon Ingram for Kawhi? Yes, I would do. Like, I would welcome him back if the price was right. Anyways, we'll see you Monday.
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9: Things get better, but they never get good, seems to be where the Blue Jays are at the last little bit. And I don't mean that things were better yesterday. I mean that they keep getting back to 500 and then immediately hitting another losing skid. It's a tough way to go. It's a tough way to spend the first half of your season. The first half of the season is over, by the way. The time for it being early or anything like that is behind us. The nice thing about today, if you like to know what pace of home runs or RBI or whatever a guy or team is on pace for, the Jays are 81 out of 162. You just double it. Vlad's on pace for 8 home runs. Jays are on pace for 78 wins, which today would not have them in a playoff spot anymore because they lost to the Texas Rangers, who were right behind them, but because they dropped 2 of 3 to the Houston Astros, who were also right behind them. There is now a 4-team tie for the final wildcard spot in the, almost said Eastern Conference, you're on baseball, Blake, in the American League. That's how weak the AL has been. Yet at the same time, that is how competitive this is going to be from here, because it shouldn't be that hard in general to win 85, 86 games if the American League looks like this and there are this many mediocre teams. However, you not only have to outplay the Astros from here, you have to outplay the Astros and the Rangers and the Athletics and the Orioles and the Twins. This is the cost of not doing your business early and not taking advantage of a weaker American League so far. The Jays lost yesterday 6-5. It was not as close as that score might suggest. They got down 6-0 early, had a little rally in the fifth. Okamoto, as he does, tried to get them there with a 2-run home run late, but they came up just short. Another rough one for Kevin Gausman and took the wind out of, we'll talk about Ernie Clement's all-star starter nod, but it took the wind out of that a little bit, because almost immediately after celebrating that accomplishment for Ernie Clement, the Blue Jays were behind. The very first hitter of the game went yard in party jock, Jock Peterson. A lot to get to today. We'll continue to set up the rest of the series against the Rangers. Kennedy Landry of MLB.com will join us. Bradley Woodrum, formerly of the Marlins front office and now a Baseball Prospectus, will join us a little later. And Jed Lowry, former Red Sox and Athletic, and also a late career first-time All-Star like Ernie Clement, will join us a little later as well. Right now, though, We're joined by David Singh of Sportsnet.ca. He was down at the park yesterday. DS, how we doing, buddy?
10: Blake, I'm doing well. How about you?
9: Good, man. This is the first time we've had you on Zoom instead of in studio. What is the glass-cased glove that you have behind you?
10: Yes, that's a custom glove. I wrote a story a long time ago for Sportsnet about a Wilson glove maker. He's kind of seen as like the Jedi of glove making. He was so, you know, honored, humbled by the story that he made a custom glove from Japan for me. So it has my initials, if you could see, DS. It's got the Canadian flag, and it's got, I guess, Canadian stitching in red and white. So it's really like the pride of my journalism career is being able to have this glove in my possession. I was obsessed with gloves when I was a kid. And obviously, you know, we couldn't afford fancy gloves like this one. So I'm never going to use this. It's going to stay in the box forever.
9: That's awesome. And yeah, Google Sportsnet Shigeaki Aso if you can figure out how to spell that. And you can read that story from, I think, 2017. So cool stuff there. That's a cooler story than the one you had to write last night, Dave. The Jays could not overcome another rocky one from Kevin Gausman. You wrote about it. But for anyone who didn't read it yet, take us inside the clubhouse after the game. How was Kevin Gausman feeling and how did he evaluate? You know, we've seen this once in a while from Gausman over the years. Very rare to see two in a row like that from him.
10: Yeah, you know, it's second bad outing for Gausman, and he's definitely searching for it at the moment. Now, I think the distinction you want to draw is in Wrigley last week, it was a very different outing than last night. In Wrigley, he just didn't have his command at all. Four walks, that's very uncharacteristic of him, and he never really found his footing. Last night was a little bit different. His command wasn't exactly stellar, but he wasn't walking batters to that rate. And it's just really three bad pitches that stood out. Now, all the three pitches that were, you know, taken deep for home runs, three home runs to the Rangers. I asked Gausman after the start what he's going to look at in between outings. And he said he plans to look at his delivery. He said when he's landing, his front leg is buckling a little bit. And what that's doing is it's affecting the fastball at the top of the zone. So that's important for him because everything rides off his fastball. All his success is linked to his fastball. So that's something to watch for with Kevin Gausman going into his next start.
9: Yeah, and some of those mechanical issues. The other thing, when his fastball is not going, in addition to the fastball itself not being that particularly strong, he leans on the slider more, and the slider has a slug against it of greater than 1,000 on the year here. David, the other part of this is, look, Gausman sometimes over the years will, like, go seven innings and allow two runs, and after the game be like, that's on me, I got to put us in a better position to win. There's been a lot of pressure on the starting pitchers over the last couple of years. When the offense is going as it is right now, how much extra do you think a guy like Gausman or the clubhouse feels that early snowball because the offense hasn't often shown that Cubs Saturday game that you wrote about when you were in Chicago aside, they haven't shown a lot of capability to come back from those early holes.
10: Yeah, I think they all notice it. You can hear it in their quotes. You can hear it in what they say. I mean, Gausman even said himself yesterday, like, he put the club in an early hole, so this loss is on him. Six runs is just unacceptable. I mean, in reality, when an offense is clicking, like, six runs is not insurmountable. But, you know, it kind of, John Schneider told a story yesterday or a little anecdote that kind of gives you a glimpse into the fact that these guys know exactly that and that the pressure is there. Gausman, when he came in to the dugout after the fifth inning, he walked up to Schneider and basically pleaded to stay in the game. He said, you know, the last outing in Chicago, you pulled

0: Gausman did go out there for the sixth inning. He did get, he was effective in the sixth inning. His pitch count got up to 100. But what it did was it saved one less inning on the bullpen. And they just had to use one reliever yesterday, Simeon Woods Richardson. And that sets them up nicely for success, or you'd think, bullpen usage-wise tonight. But that is credited to Kevin Gausman and, you know, going out there pleading to get, you know, another inning in there and then going out and doing it.
1: Yeah, and that's credit to Simeon Woods Richardson, who now has 9 scoreless innings as a Blue Jay, despite, you know, the underlying stuff not, and the walks getting to him yesterday a little bit. But you eat 3 innings out of the bullpen and save the pen for the rest of the series, people are going to pat you on the back for that one. On the offensive side, you're right, that's a positive. There are a couple other small positives we'll get to, but on the offensive side, the messaging from Ross Atkins earlier in the week when he did a media availability, and I'm paraphrasing here, and a lot can change in a month, but it sounded like if there are reinforcements, they will come on the pitching side, particularly the starting pitching side. So when you look at the offensive struggles that this team has had, and again, acknowledging that it's been a little bit better the last couple weeks, but we're lowering the bar here a little bit, the fact that it is going to be internal, it's going to be a guy like Addison Barger getting healthy, it's going to have to be a guy like Vladimir Guerrero Jr. Turning it around. I'm sure the patience and confidence is appreciated, but is there an element of pressure you think might come with that as well? Because there is nobody walking through that door necessarily to turn the group around.
0: Yeah, no, I mean, before we talk about the struggles, just you mentioned Okamoto.
1: Oh, yeah.
0: Up off the top, just really quickly, like I had a, we had a TV hit with Arden in Chicago. And one of the things I said then, it was like, kind of imagine where they'd be without him. Right. And yesterday is just a great example of that. I mean, the swings he's taking right now are super impressive. I mean, you were in the park last night.
1: Oh, yeah.
0: That ball got out in a hurry. Right.
1: And hit Wyatt Langford in the head on its way down, which was really funny.
0: Yeah, I mean, he's got 22% of the team's home runs, and yes, the swing and miss is high, but you hope as he adjusts to MLB pitching, because remember, he's only in his like third month stateside, right, or North American side, so as he adjusts, you'd figure the swing and miss goes down. And I think one thing to keep in mind with Okamoto's swing and miss is he wasn't signed to be Tony Gwynn, right? He was signed to hit bombs and provide impact, as the Jays kind of like to term it. So, you know, that's just to kind of give flowers to Okamoto there. But in terms of pressure, yeah, I think you can see, we've talked about it, it's been a talking point all season. Like if the internal help, if the help from on the hitting side is going to come internally, it's got to come from George Springer. It's got to come from Vladimir Guerrero Jr., right? I mean, like, yes, Addison Barger, when he gets healthy, will certainly help. But this offense is built, this offense doesn't have Bo Bichette. This offense is built kind of around the two pillars in Springer and Vlad. And the sooner they get going, the team will go with them. And if they don't get going, the reality is, I mean, they're on pace for what did you say, 78 wins?
1: Yeah.
0: These guys don't get going, it's hard to predict them to be projected for more than that.
1: Yeah, it's a tough one. And obviously, a lot of that conversation is around Vladimir Guerrero Jr. It's a great point about Okamoto, and it's so nice to have just a guy who can hunt fastballs as well. I think he's slugging close to 600 against them now, and obviously the home runs are there. And it should be pointed out, we'll talk about the swing and miss stuff at times, and it's notable because there's an adjustment here, and he was a lower strikeout guy in Japan. He has also made that adjustment. Over the last month, his OPS is up around 950, so really clicking for Okamoto. On the Vlad side, George Springer had been showing some signs. It's gone the other way the last little bit, but maybe you can give him a little bit more patience given what he's shown. Vladimir Guerrero Jr., I think everyone is getting, you know, a little, maybe not frustrated about talking about it, but, you know, nobody has a great answer. You ask John Schneider, you ask Vladimir Guerrero Jr., you watch a batting practice, and it looks like a little something different every day, or you hear a little something different every day. I am not willing to lower the bar to this spot just yet, but John Schneider pointed out yesterday that he was actually encouraged by Vlad's final at-bat. Now, it didn't result in anything. He struck out swinging. There were 3 pretty bad chase in that at-bat, including one that put him in a hole out of the gate chasing a changeup low and away. But it was an 11-pitch at-bat that he battled. And in John Schneider's words in your piece, the most engaged he's been in a while. What do you make of those comments? And I mean, I don't know to what extent.

0: that you know, it makes you feel better that Vlad is having a good out at this point. But when you hear John Schneider talk about that, you know, kind of how does that sit with you? What do you make of it?
1: Yeah, so I tweeted out Schneider's quotes last night, and I woke up to some angry replies from
0: of course.
1: Yeah, I think, like you said, you know, people kind of can only hear it so many times before it kind of falls on deaf ears. But I asked Schneider about it post game, and because everyone noticed it, right? Like, yes, you can argue the swing decisions in that last at bat weren't exactly the best from we've seen from Vlad, but you can't deny that the confidence was certainly there in the when he was at the plate. He was hopping around after taking a couple of pitches. He kind of did that Juan Soto-like thing where, you know, hops around, crouches. And that's something we haven't seen from Vlad in the last several weeks. That's something that, in my memory, is Vlad from the playoffs last year. No, I'm not equating this Vlad we're seeing right now to the Vlad in the playoffs last year. But the important thing is the confidence is there. He looked more confident. That's what Schneider was talking about. That is, you know, to my recollection, the most engaged we've seen him. And the at-bat had intensity. I think that's a word Schneider used. That's a word I would use to describe it. I thought that's a great word. And that's kind of what it looked like. The bat had intensity from Vlad. So that's what the Jays want to see from him on a day-to-day basis. And yes, I mean, obviously you want to see home runs at Rogers Center. You want to see harder hits. But I think let's take it for now. I mean, intensity is a good starting point for Vlad.
0: Yeah, I would, like I said off the top, it's hard to get all the way there when the OPS is down to 714, but it's not going to be, like, we're well past the point of, oh, it's one good swing, one good game or whatever. You're going to have to see some process improvements at some point before the results turn around. It's just the reality of how far away he feels right now. Okay, there is another positive from yesterday, David, in addition to the Okamoto chat and saving the bullpen. And this one is a real one. This is not a silver lining or something that happened when the game was already out of hand. Before the game, Ernie Clement was revealed as the leading vote-getter in the American League in Phase 1. And what that means is that there's no Phase 2 for Ernie Clement. He was the top vote-getter in the AL. He doesn't have to go to the runoff vote. He is an all-star starter. So this guy who has been designated for assignment twice, claimed on waivers, released, signed a minor league deal, and now built his way back up to playoff record holder, World Baseball Classic participant in half the commercials you see on Sportsnet over the course of a day, and now an all-star starter. I know you didn't write that story last night, but you wrote a story, a pretty big feature on Ernie and his confidence earlier in the season. Just how cool is it to see that come to fruition with an all-star nod and to hear him reflect on that whole journey yesterday?
1: Yeah, Ernie had a great one-liner yesterday. I think it was Hazel asked him, he's behind only Shohei Ohtani in voting, which in itself is just wild. But Ernie's, I think he said something along the lines of, you know, it sucks losing to the Dodgers once again. And that, you know, got some laughter from everybody in the scrum. But no, like you said, Ernie's journey has been well documented. Arden Zwelling wrote a great article about it last night. And I think what I would add is that Ernie he's an organizational success. I think that's an interesting way to look at it. I mean, as you mentioned, they added him kind of from the scrap heap almost, right? And Ernie talked about this yesterday, but the organization allowed him to be himself. They allowed him to lean into his strengths. And the article you referenced that I wrote about, I kind of got into that in depth more, but a couple weeks ago. But yeah, basically they've allowed him to, you know, go up there and just hunt fastballs, hunt contact, be free swinging, and just be yourself. Ernie, when he was younger, he said he tried to be more valuable. He tried to go for more slug, hit home runs, and he ran into a lot of failure that way. The Blue Jays kind of having faith in him and allowing him to, you know, be this guy who just makes who makes contact, but also has, John Schneider calls it contact ability, like just able to put the ball wherever put the bat wherever the ball is in the zone. And so you were there in the scrum yesterday, and Ernie pointed to that as being a game changer. And, you know, in addition to all the nice things he said about the Canadian fans and all of that, I think in voting him in. And I think one thing that stood out to me was how the organization has helped him become who he is. And that's

0: something for the Toronto Blue Jays to be proud of.
1: It's something for them to be proud of. And I would imagine organizationally, like, we know how much Ernie Clement means to the clubhouse. And, you know, it was so well talked about last year that there is an Addison Barger pull-out couch t-shirt. There were the Buffalo Boys when Spencer Horwitz and Joey Loperfido were still here. The Blue Jays are, their whole all-star vote campaign is around the term friendship spelt with the Philly PH. So that is an important component of this. I would also think that when you talk about organizationally, they can now point to Ernie Clement as such a resounding success story, right? Of not only, you know, forget if it's a free agent, you know, if it's like a veteran free agent who's going to command money, they're probably not going to care that much about that story. Now, if it's a minor league free agent, though, a waiver claim, someone like Simeon Woods Richardson or Luis Arias, and they have a say in where they might go, the Blue Jays can point to this example and be like, we help this guy. We will look at your strengths, et cetera. And if you're a minor league player and this organization is trying to get you to do certain things and guide you a certain way, if you are Sean Keyes at AAA right now or Jay Harry or someone like that, and you can point to the Ernie Clement example, to what extent do you think that is important for the Blue Jays to have a really big development success story they can point to as kind of an example for other waves of players?
0: Yeah, I think you hit the nail on the head. I mean, that's a great way of looking at it. He is someone you can point to. And now I think he deserves a lot of credit for how he interpreted the change as well. I mean, and, you know, just getting back to the fan voting component of it. I mean, Ernie is he's a fan favorite. He's got a great personality, great charm, but the results are actually there. And the results are, it might not be easy to replicate this, but the results are kind of insane too. I pulled up some numbers just in the last calendar year, or rather, I think since the start of last year. He's got more hits than Jose Ramirez, more doubles than Aaron Judge, and more Fangraphs WAR than Mike Trout. So, I mean, yes, the organization can point to Ernie being a success and, you know, looking at other guys. But at the same time, there's also a credit to a player who's really kind of come into his own and learned how to essentially be elite at what he does.
1: Yeah, it's awesome and a ton of credit for him. And for the other Blue Jays in the mix here, a reminder, you can go to MLB.com/vote because a bunch of Blue Jays are also in the race. Alejandro Kirk is head-to-head with Shea Langeliers. Vladimir Guerrero Jr. is head-to-head with Ben Rice. Cosmo Okamoto is head-to-head with Junior Caminero, who helped his case by hitting three dingers yesterday. Andrés Giménez is up against Bobby Witt Jr., which would feel like a mismatch, but Bobby Witt Jr. is injured, so keep an eye on that one. And then Dalton Varsho and Jesus Sanchez are both in the final six outfielders. I don't know that Jesus Sanchez has much of a chance here, but Dalton Varsho potentially against Judge, Trout, Buxton, and Bellinger, and then George Springer up against Yordan Alvarez. So you can go and vote for those players as well. John Schneider will also manage the American League team because the Jays won the AL last year. Looking ahead now, David, tonight is Patrick Corbin. Tomorrow is Dylan Cease, though. And I wanted to ask you about a piece that you wrote about Dylan Cease last week, going into how he has utilized yoga over his career. Before I ask you about that, though, you included a photo in that piece. How big of a jump scare was it for you to see short hair, glasses, no facial hair, Dylan Cease, given what he's looked like the last few years?
0: Yeah, he certainly looks different. That photo that you're talking about from the article is from Cease's own Instagram account. And I believe it's from 2018. Definitely his time with the Chicago White Sox. So it was a long time ago, but it's a different Dylan Cease.
1: It certainly is. So the more serious part of that piece is this is a long time tool that Dylan Cease has used. And obviously when we look at pitcher mechanics and things like that, it's a mystery how anyone stays healthy. Dylan Cease has been one of the healthiest pitchers in all of baseball the last few years, along with guys like Gausman, Corbin, Jose Berríos before he underwent surgery this year. The Blue Jays have had some success with these guys. In talking to him and learning about that, how much do you think yoga has been a part of not just his success, but his durability?
0: Yeah, great question. So I'll take you back to just the start of the inception of this story. That was from spring training. I had initially had a conversation with him because I had heard going into camp, you know, doing my research that he had a big interest in yoga. So I kind of wanted to chat with him and see what he felt about it, where that interest kind of originated and things like that. And I learned that he is, you know, Dylan Cease is interested in a lot of things. what is it,

0: disc golf. Is that
1: Yes.
0: that's yeah,
1: Yes.
0: disc golf, art galleries, painting, beekeeping, vintage clothing stores, the list goes on. He's interested in a lot. But what I learned is that yoga is actually one of the interests that inform how he lives day to day. I mean, everything about Dylan Cease's life, he can kind of tie back to yoga, whether it's his, the number, the jersey he wears, 84, is attributed to yoga. The pendant he wears every single day, I mean, you'll see it on his start days, but he wears it when he's not starting as well, attributed to his yoga practice. And even the screensaver on his phone is of himself with a guru. So, in terms of how it works for him, now every player has their own way of whether it's conditioning, staying healthy, helping with meditation, breath work. But for Dylan Cease, that is yoga. That's something he turns to 4 to 5 times in season. Every single week, 4 to 5 times a week, he's doing breath work. He's doing meditation. He's on an app with the yoga made by the yoga guru that he follows. He's on that practicing his breath work, practicing visualization. Now, in terms of staying healthy, it's really tough to kind of draw a direct line between his yoga work with his health. But his off-season conditioning, part of it is tied to the yoga, tied to yoga practices. And I'll give credit to Cease. I mean, as the last couple of years have unfolded in off-seasons, he's worked and gotten deeper and deeper into some of the yoga, and he told me a little kind of nugget for those who read the story, they'll appreciate this, and they'll read it, is that last season he wanted to go to India to what's called an ashram, basically to study yoga like intensely with the guru. And he couldn't do that because of his free agency. He had to meet with teams. There's a lot that goes into free agency, especially for someone who as sought after as Cease. So he kind of shelved that last offseason. But he was going to go and try to train in an old form of martial arts to try and help with a bunch of things, a coordination, stability. And so this offseason, he says, right now, when I spoke to him last about this, it's something he hopes to do this off season. So I'd be interested if that does unfold, depending on how the off season goes for Cease and for the Blue Jays, chatting with him next year to see how that's helped him and helped his body go forward into the future.
1: We got to aim higher than that. Don't write about it once it's done. Go along with them, man. Come on.
0: Hey, if the budget's there, sure. Why
1: Yeah,
0: not?
1: you can do the yoga side. I'll do the martial arts side because I'm still not willing to do more yoga, as much yoga as I should, despite starting to get injured a lot more at my age. So that would be one cool trip. David, before we let you go, you got to make another cool trip on the weekend. You were with the Blue Jays covering them in Chicago for a series at Wrigley Field. Had you done Wrigley before?
0: No, this is my first time.
1: How was it?
0: Honestly, Blake, I loved it, man. I'm lucky I got to go to Fenway a couple years for this job. I got to go to Yankee Stadium, and I don't know, like Wrigley from the vantage point from the press box is like magical. Like you can look out and see the water and the distance. You can see the city. I was lucky in that the first 2 days the weather was absolutely beautiful. I get the hype. I understand. With Fenway, I'll say, like, I didn't really understand the hype. It's a bandbox. It's so small, so tiny. Kind of smells like urine a little bit when you walk around in the concourse. But Wrigley, like, I know that they've done some renovations to Wrigley. I was floored. Now, my only regret is I didn't get to watch a game in the stands with a beer in my hand at Wrigley. I think that would be like my next kind of trip, maybe a boys' trip I'll plan for the future with my buddies, but I was in love. Have you ever been there?
1: I have, yeah. I went in my 20s and had several beers, and I met Lance Briggs of the Chicago Bears. He was the the take me out to the ball game guy that day, and yeah, there is a photo of me less sober than I would like to have a photo of me on the internet from that day. So yeah, it's great. I recommend it for anyone. The Jays will be there again in 2 years, obviously, but it's an awesome place. I'm glad you got to do that, man.
0: Oh, thank you. Thank you. I'll book off 2 years in advance so I can make that trip not for work.
1: There you go. David, thanks so much for doing this morning. Keep up all the great work.
0: Cheers, man. Thank you.
1: David Singh of Sportsnet. You can check out his piece from last night at sportsnet.ca. And yeah, go deep on that Dylan Cease yoga piece. It's fascinating. We on the Raptor show, toward the end of the season, we had Robert Parrish.

0: Celtics legend who was very known for his longevity, and he was a very early adopter, at least as far as the Big Four American North American sports go, in using yoga practice to help him stay healthy. Kareem Abdul-Jabbar, obviously another one who yoga and, if the Bruce Lee movies are to be believed, martial arts as well. So there is, you know, obviously we can't draw a one-to-one correlation here, and there are a lot of different ways to keep yourself healthy, but for a pitcher who relies on flexibility and muscle recovery and things like that, to be so deep into yoga, my injured self is taking note. Speaking of injuries, a couple updates before we take a break. Addison Barger was back in Toronto last night to get checked out before he goes on a rehab assignment. We'll see. This date keeps getting pushed back. The Jays are pretty quiet about what is specifically going on. We know that it hurts him a little bit more hitting than throwing. At this point, you'll kind of believe he's on a rehab assignment when you see him on one. Speaking of rehab assignments, Lenin Sosa had started one Monday and Tuesday. I don't know what exactly the plan was, but he did not play in either of the last 2 days. So not sure if that's a setback or part of the plan or what's going on there. Max Scherzer was in Toronto yesterday. He threw his second bullpen since hitting the IL, but he was packing up to go to Texas after that to get a cortisone shot in his back. It's the same doctor, I believe, that has done helped him with his back stuff back when he was in Texas. So obviously after a cortisone shot, you're getting shut down for a little bit. They're hoping that that helps with the soreness there. Another Jimmy Garcia non-update, dealing with a neck bicep nerve thing, just a waiting game at this point. I know Arden was trying to get a little bit more in terms of specifics pregame from John Schneider, but it sounds, you know, I mean, go look at the little skeleton drawing of how many nerve endings are running from your neck through your shoulder and bicep, and it's a hard one to pin down. Nice to see Cody Ponce and Bowden Francis around the Blue Jays the last couple of days too, and catch up with them a little bit. And a little roster news for you, courtesy of Jamie Campbell, who will be back on Blue Jay Central tonight. Congrats to his oldest son, Jack, on his high school graduation yesterday. That is why I was filling in on Blue Jay Central. But Jamie Campbell tells us on Twitter that Adam Macko will be back up tonight. Don't know the corresponding roster move. Macko on the show yesterday, so we continue our streak of you come on the show, no matter what level you're at, you get promoted within a couple days. Happened with Sean Keyes. I guess we caught Carter Cunningham after the promotion, but it happened with David Schneider a couple times now, happened with Spencer Horwitz the other year, and now Adam Macko gets it as well. So we'll pat ourselves on the back for that, and we'll await a corresponding roster move there. Let's take a break. On the other side, we'll talk to Kennedy Landry of Rangers.com. We'll get the Rangers side of the series. Bradley Woodrum, formerly of the Marlins front office, and Jed Lowry will join us later in the show as well. All that's next as Jays Talk Plus continues on the Sportsnet Radio Network.
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14: Welcome back to Jays Talk Plus. Jays lose one last night, 6-5 down at Rogers Center. They'll play three more against the Texas Rangers. They got going early against Kevin Gausman last night. Wyatt Langford stayed hot, his sixth homer in 11 games. Jock Peterson got the game started with one. Jake Berger also took one deep. And yes, multiple people tweeted me that I look like Jake Berger if I have a hat on, whatever. I have a little bit more hair, but good for Jake Berger for homering and good for the people making that joke. Let's see how things are going in Texas with the Rangers. Let's bring in our pal Kennedy Landry of MLB.com. Kennedy, how are we doing today?
15: Good. I'm happy to be here. I haven't made this trip to Toronto in a few years, so I'm happy I can do this from a hotel room and not my apartment this time.
14: Although we do lose the very good background with all the vinyls behind you, as nice yes. as the hotel room might be.
15: I'm going to try to hit a record store when we get done here, though, so unless you guys know what I get.
14: Nice. Do you know where you're going yet, or are you kind of just going out and looking around?
15: I forgot what it's called. One of the Dallas Morning News reporters, Sean McFarland, said he did some scouting when he got in early before me. So he's going to take me wherever he went yesterday.
14: Okay. Rotate This is my favorite. That's a little bit out of the downtown there, but like totally doable by transit or a short Uber. You'll have to let me know what the haul is later. Okay. So you're here for the Texas Rangers, not to talk albums with me. Rangers win last night. I know things haven't been going particularly well for this team, but the power potential.

0: is pretty obvious on nights like that for them. Where has the gap been so far between what it looks like last night and what they've done more regularly?
1: I mean, I think the real gap comes to what they do with runners on base. I think the perception just feels often that every time they hit a home run, it's, you know, a solo shot. It's with two outs and nobody on, or all of these things that I know Jock obviously got it started last night, 11 pitch at bat against Kevin Gausman, my unfortunate LSU Tiger. sorry about that last night. But, you know, I think Jock hit the solo and then Wyatt hitting one with two runners on, Jake Berger hitting one with a runner on. I think that's where you need the slug when it comes to runners on base. Later in the game, the Rangers obviously would have got, like to have gotten more with their bases loaded and one out in the fifth. That's a situation that's come up a lot for the Rangers this year, where they have bases loaded, one out, bases loaded, no outs, and have only come away with one run or no runs. I think the slug, the OPS, all of those things with runners on base, runners in scoring position, they would like that to be a lot higher. And I think when you look at even comparing last year's offense, this year's offense, obviously one of the bottom five offenses in baseball last year, they didn't have any runners to strand last year. Basically, this year there are opportunities that they're just not cashing in on. I think Skip said the other day, the crooked number is real, and that's what we're missing. That's what they have been missing. And that's kind of, if they want to get going and stay in and think of this AL wildcard, AL West race, as we head towards the break and the deadline, that's going to be where they need to change their luck.
0: And that is a very similar sentiment here in Toronto, where the Toronto Blue Jays are the worst hitting team in baseball with runners in scoring position when we adjust for park factors and things like that. So that all sounded way, way, way too familiar. Now, on a night like last night, it's papered over a little bit by the long ball. Wyatt Langford in particular, I think he came in having homered in 5 of 10. He jumps on one yesterday. How has he been able to, I know some of it is health related, but outside of that, how has he been able to turn the corner with this torrid June he's having?
1: Yeah, I just think, health is the biggest thing. When Wyatt gets going, we have seen it each of the last few seasons. When he gets on a stretch like this, he's kind of feels like he's unstoppable. Obviously, I think that's a part of the Rangers' offensive issues so far this season is that he has not been healthy. Corey Seager has not been healthy. But Skip Schumacher has said this is a guy that can carry an offense when he's right. And I think, you saw that last night. You've seen it over these last all of June, basically, since he's gotten off the injured list. He looked like an MVP caliber player that can put a team on his back and carry it. And I think that just gets down to how he's seeing the ball, the swing, the bat pad. We don't need to go too, deep into that.
0: This is the show for it.
1: But he just looks more comfortable in the box right now than he did early in the season. He had one homer when he went on the injured list the first time. Then he pulled his quad while he hit the homer. That was just really unfortunate because how many people injured themselves on a home run try? But one home run when he first went on the injured list, and then he's been on this every home run that he's had has come since he's come off. So he just looks like the player that he was in spring training, like the player that he was at the end of last year when he kind of showed that he could take the next step in this league. Again, Wyatt Langford is only, I think, 24 now, not even 25 yet. He came up when he was really young. He had like half a day in the minors at that point. So he's learning a lot on the fly. And I know that's not an excuse for some of the long extended slumps maybe that he's had, but I think you see when he puts it all together, how good of a player he's going to be.
0: Yeah. And I, not an excuse, but you only play 47 minor league games before your call up. I think that's relevant information. Also on the lineup side, they got Corey Seager back yesterday. That is, I mean, he didn't do much yesterday, and I know he's not having a particularly strong year, but when you look at what the Rangers offense needs to look like in the second half, how big of a part of that does Corey Seager need to be?
1: Yeah, I think Corey Seager is Corey Seager, whatever the slash line looks like right now, and having him back in the lineup will extend the lineup. That is still a guy that an opposing pitcher and an opposing manager and an opposing lineup is going to have to think about when figuring out how to pitch to anybody. Again, Wyatt Langford's on this, this tear. Josh Young's having an all-star caliber season. He got an off day yesterday. You have Jake Berger, who goes on these stretches where he looks like one of the best power hitters in baseball. There's a lot of really good players up and down this lineup, regardless of what their stats look like right now. And Corey Seager especially is one of them that when he is in the lineup, it changes the dynamics of what an opposing pitch

0: coaching staff has to do. Obviously, the concussion for the last couple of weeks has been frustrating, I think, for everybody. You know, you can't really play around too much with that. And Corey has said that he felt really frustrated about how he was feeling and not able to get back on the field, especially after another extended injured list stint with a back issue, which I know there have been a lot of injured list stints with Corey Seager. But again, Corey Seager is still Corey Seager, and I don't think he forgot how to hit this offseason. I know when you have an average that's below 200, you wonder what's wrong. Are we finally at the back end of this guy's, you know, phenomenal career and all of that? I don't think that's going to be a change. I think Skip Schumacher says all the time, if there's one guy in the lineup I'm not worried about, it's Corey Seager. I know fans won't share that sentiment because fans have been very, very worried and very angry all of this season so far. But I do think having Corey Seager in this lineup undoubtedly changes it. If he goes 0-for-3 with two walks like he did yesterday, that still matters.
1: Okay, looking at, forward to the rest of the series, Nathan Eovaldi is starting tonight. 4.24 ERA is his worst ERA since 2019, which sounds amazing, right? He's been so, so good and so, so consistent. And I would hardly call 4.24 bad. He's been solid or all right. But where has the gap been between that and where we've come to expect him to be the last few years?
0: Yeah, I think he just got off to a rocky start in the numbers haven't really evened that out for him just yet. I know the last start was kind of he had to be pushed back a day with a little bit of a knee issue, which, you know, happens to the best of us, especially on that side of 30. You know, early on, he really was having trouble commanding all of his fastballs, really. The four seam was getting hammered. It still kind of is getting hammered. He's using it a lot less now, and I think that was an adjustment they had to make sometime late April, early May, just to try to figure out what in the pitch sequencing had changed. The velo and the stuff still seems to be there for the most part, but people were really teeing off on the four seam and the two seam early, and they really tried to change that up and how they're attacking opposing pitchers and being able to attack in ways that are maybe different than he's done before, but still getting hitters out. And now this last month or so, he seems to be more in line with a lot of his career numbers and what he's been able to do on the field. And Nathan Eovaldi, much like Corey Seager, I mean, you want that guy on the mound every day of the week, no matter what the numbers this season may or may not say. So the Rangers are definitely happy to have him on tonight, especially coming off what was a really good start by Mackenzie Gore last night as well.
1: It was a really good start from Gore and that rally in the fifth, but, you know, to give them seven innings. Jacob Latz behind him. This has been a top 10 bullpen by reliever ERA, and there's not a ton of name value there necessarily. Jacob Latz is like an unconventional closer, lefty, sometimes he'll go multiple innings, etc. What has that bullpen been able to do where the effectiveness, again, Okamoto home run aside yesterday, and it didn't cost them the game anyway, that group being better than the names on the paper, what's gone into that, and you know, how have they utilized this kind of unconventional group?
0: Yeah, I think one thing Chris Young and the front office have been really good at over the last 3 years has been building a bullpen with the budget that's been given to them. They had a top three bullpen by ERA last season. They had two big acquisitions in Kirby Yates and David Robertson in 2024 that turned out to be two of the best bullpen arms in baseball. And this year, kind of the same strategy as last year. A lot of guys that maybe you don't think twice about, Jacob Junis, Jalen Beeks, then a lot of guys that came through their own system, like Robbie Alstrom or Peyton Gray, that have been having really good years that have been developing in this system, a system that hasn't really been known for pitching historically. Jacob Latz, I think, is one of my favorite stories of the Rangers this year, just from a pure storytelling perspective. He came through as a starter. They moved him to a reliever in 2023 just because of some injury concerns when he was in AAA. He made his debut as a reliever. He's been a reliever for the last few years, but at the end of last season with some injuries to the rotation, he became a really quality starter again. So he spent all of spring training in a fifth starter competition with Kamar Rocker, who's going to pitch probably Saturday or Sunday. And he lost out, obviously, was supposed to be just a high leverage arm in the bullpen.

0: and has turned into a really, really good closer. Skip doesn't like to use the word closer, just a high leverage guy. I mean, Jacob Ladd said he didn't want to pitch like garbage time innings. He always wanted to make pitch quality innings, whether that was as a starter, as a reliever. And being a closer for him is the next best thing. He's really, he has the right mindset for being a closer. He, nothing gets him too high or too low. We saw yesterday with the Okamoto home run that he got the next two outs quick and the day was over. He's got a lot of, four plus out saves that Skip keeps saying he can't keep making him do. But the Rangers have been in some tight situations lately where sometimes you have to call on a guy to do what he's not used to doing. And Jake Latz, more than anybody, has stepped up in a big way. It's been really cool to watch him just assume the role and take control. And again, he's been really good. His 15th save of the season last night in a role he wasn't really in until mid to late April as well.
1: Him and Louis Varland would have a lot to talk about if they connect across the bullpens at any point in this series. Yeah, six out saves, whatever. I wasn't the closer at the start of the year. A lot of similarity there. So that's the back end of the bullpen. There is a new name in this Texas Rangers bullpen. And I know that you wrote about Winston Santos back in spring training. And it caught me a little off guard when they called him up because I clicked the Fangraphs page and he's got a 744 ERA in AA as a starter. And he's getting called up to be, I guess, the long man or a mop-up guy in the bullpen with Jack Leiter down and kind of that fifth spot in flux. Why Winston Santos and what do they see that the surface level numbers in the minors maybe don't show?
0: Yeah, I mean, a lot of this really comes down to they need a body. They need an arm. And not to discredit Winston Santos, who's a prospect I really enjoyed watching, but they really have needed length right now. They're in a stretch of 15 games of 15 days with no off days. Jack Leiter goes down with an injury in the middle of a 10-game road trip. You have to, figure out that last spot of the rotation. And Jose Corniel, another Rangers pitching prospect, pitched in relief the other day in Miami, kind of got hit around a little bit in his second career appearance. And Winston Santos is the next guy up. I mean, he's a really, really good prospect. This year has not gone really as well as they would have liked so far. But he does have a history of success. He's got a real life on his fastball that they've really liked. He has the stuff to pitch at this level. Probably not this soon, if anybody would have guessed. But I do think that he has the mentality to be thrown into the fire and, not take a not double take or anything. So, sometime this weekend, we'll definitely see him making his MLB debut. Who knows how long he'll still be up here. But, I mean, this is a real chance for him to take a hold of an opportunity and, show the staff that he deserves to stay up here. And maybe he doesn't even need to go to Round Rock.
1: Yeah, maybe not. You mentioned a little earlier, Kumar Rocker might start Saturday or Sunday. Those probables are TBD. Cal Quantrill, the Canadian, will be in the mix somewhere there. Are they just kind of like seeing how today goes and then figuring out the rest of the weekend for there?
0: Yes. It's complicated. So Kumar Rocker has had a lot of first inning struggles this year. And two starts, one in Colorado, one in Miami. They have used an opener for him and then just let him go like a regular start after that. One of them was 7 2/3 scoreless in Denver and then in six innings, two runs in Miami the other day. So I think Kumar may start. They may use an opener in his place of the rotation, which I believe is Saturday is his day. We'll see. So it does kind of come to, what goes on today, who gets used out of the bullpen, who's available. Tyler Alexander has been the opener in both of those situations. That doesn't mean he definitely will. But he very well might be. I think Kumar, especially on the road, has run into a few struggles. His home ERA versus road ERA is like two completely different pitchers. So they try to do what's best for him and his routine to have him, put him in a place to succeed, especially on the road. And a couple of times that is involved in opener. And we don't know if they will or will not use that again this weekend.
1: Well, we'll find out. And again, similarities between these two teams with how they've had to manage pitching injuries and openers and things like that. Now, I have saved the most

0: important question of this segment for last. On July 4th, the Texas Rangers will have a 12-foot-tall, 600-gallon glass beer stein in the North Plaza for that game, part of, obviously, July 4th celebration, 250 years and everything like that. It'll be the Guinness World Record, allegedly, for the largest beer. How are they, like, dispersing? Like, are there 50,000 straws? Is everyone coming up with a glass? Do you get in on that? Like, is media allowed to partake? How are we handling 600 gallons of beer?
1: Well, as for the logistics, your guess is as good as mine. I have already made my pitch to Rangers marketing to let me in on what this beer that's in Texas Live. I don't know if I need to bring my own glass. I will if they need me to. You know, it's taking place pregame. That's okay. We can make that work. It's the 4th of July. We're all going to work on the 4th of July there anyway. So I think we can have some fun with this, the Rangers media contingent, and, you know, figure this out. I don't know. I believe Budweiser is a sponsor and will be, providing the beer and the giant glass. And we'll see how that goes. I'm really excited to see what happens here. Nothing's more American than a giant bat of beer at a baseball field. So I'll take that.
0: Yeah, it really does seem like a Simpsons gag that, like, Homer Simpson would be in a 600-gallon thing of Duff or something like that. I hope you get to partake. Count me in for, you know, half a gallon to a gallon if media is getting in on it as well. Kennedy, thanks so much for doing this. And make sure you let me know what you get on your binning session later.
1: Absolutely. Thank y'all for having me. I enjoy this every time.
0: Kennedy Landry of Rangers.com, MLB.com. A lot of great stuff there and some great stuff from her coming out of last night's game. Although if you're a Blue Jay fan, you probably don't want to read about, hey, Wyatt Langford homered, and here's this cool moment of a Jays fan handing the ball to a little Rangers fan. I don't imagine that's keeping you warm after a 6-5 loss. The Jays' third loss in a row. It'll be Patrick Corbin, Nathan Eovaldi, tonight at 7:07. Tomorrow, Dylan Cease against TBD at 3:07. Sunday, 1:37, Shane Bieber against TBD. Again, we expect Kamar Rocker and Cal Quantrill to factor heavily into those two, but how exactly it shapes up, we are not sure. How the second hour of this show shapes up is we will talk to Bradley Woodrum, who I used to blog with way back in the 2010s, and then he went and joined the Miami Marlins front office, and now he's back on the media side. We'll also talk to Jed Lowry, and we'll get you set for the next three games in this series. All of that is next as Jays Talk Plus continues on the Sportsnet Radio Network.
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14: Welcome back to Jays Talk Plus. Blake Murphy with you. Jays back in action tonight. But there's a lot going on around Major League Baseball. The Miami Marlins are kind of fun. Our next guest used to work for them. The Chicago White Sox are also Pope-level fun. A.J. Pierzynski gifting the Pope with a ball from the World Series years yesterday. A.J. Pierzynski, friend of the show, who was on the other week, and the Pope letting him know that he's very much paying attention to the White Sox heater here. No pressure, boys. Right now, someone who is Chicago adjacent and was posting about that. Bradley Woodrum of Baseball Prospectus, former Marlins staff. Bradley, we haven't talked since 2012, I don't think. What's up, man? How you doing?
15: I'm doing well. How about yourself?
14: Pretty good over here. Let's start with that Pope thing. I know you posted about it a little bit. The I don't know how many guys in that White Sox dugout are religious and that particular sect of religion, but a little bit of pressure there to have the Pope watching you closely, right?
15: Well, if they weren't religious before, maybe they're starting to get a little religion right now. That club is being transformed this season. It's been really exciting to watch them. I work here in Chicago, and so the city is just really excited to have two competitive baseball teams in the city. And frankly, there's a ton of White Sox fans coming out of the woodwork right now. Really excited to see a competitive side down there. They have done a pretty radical transformation in an unexpected way, just collecting minor league performers and seeing if it would work in the majors. And some of these guys have been able to do what was thought, you know, unlikely. Guys like Chase Meidroth and Sam Antonacci just coming up from without much draft pedigree, without much prospect talk surrounding them. And they've come up and performed in a big way in the major leagues to help

0: transform that club. And yeah, it's really something. You got to wonder if the Pope had a little finger on the scale there, but very exciting times for them for sure.
1: Yeah, and look, he has risen to that level of power. If you want to swing the, if he was doing it in the AL East or the NL West, I'd say you got to cool it, but the AL Central just is decided on random whims anyway, so why not have the Pope put a little finger on it? Bradley, I want to talk a lot of baseball with you, but I also want to talk about your career path a little bit. I mentioned we haven't spoken since 2012-ish, back in the days of Beyond the Box Score podcast, and so for anyone who doesn't know you, you're an economist by trade, did a lot of baseball writing, and then spent a handful of years working in the Miami Marlins front office. What can you give us a little bit of the rundown of how you made the transition media to baseball and what that experience was like?
0: Yeah, so I mean, just it all started in grad school. I just started writing about baseball in my free time. I really loved studying baseball. I loved learning more about the statistics of it. And that hobby continued throughout my time. I started working as a government contractor. I was working as an economist for the Navy and then eventually the Air Force as a contractor. And then opening came up with the Marlins. That was kind of a hand in glove fit. And so I got to work with the Marlins for seven incredible MLB seasons, got to participate in two playoff runs with them. It was really fantastic. But it came down to just like I couldn't stop working on it. I would do baseball work with the Marlins for 12 hours a day. I'd come home and then I'd play baseball video games at night. Like I'm a sicko. I was obsessed with it. And so being able to have an environment where you're working with other folks who are just as obsessed with baseball, who are just as smart and intelligent about it as anybody you'll find, is really something else. And it's an energizing space. And so I was very lucky to be able to do that for 7 years. But that fever for baseball didn't end when the Marlins moved on from my contract. So I continue to write about baseball. And now I write for Baseball Prospectus. My day job is working with Molson Coors in pricing analytics. But in the evenings, I still work on baseball analytics. And I love digging into the sport, into the stats, and finding a way to uncover truth inside the sport that is so tantalizing far from being fully understood.
1: Consecutive segments that beer has come up. So I... It's a Friday. What are you going to do? What are you going to do? Now I'm primed for it once the show is done. So in your role, you were a coordinator of baseball information, and you put out, after you left the Marlins, you put out this great YouTube video for people who might want to work in baseball, what they need to know. Yeah. I won't make you rehash the whole video, but anyone should go to your YouTube account and see it. But if we were to pull one thing from that video, the first thing would actually be that you had a Wade Boggs challenge shirt on from Always Sunny in Philadelphia, which was great. The second thing that we would pull out, though, what would be kind of your headline item before someone goes and watches the whole video if they were interested in making a similar transition into working in baseball?
0: Well, I think you've got to pursue the things that interest you, the things that you like to do. If you try to grind really hard to learn how to become an AI engineer or something like that, and you hate it, well, that might be that you end up hating your job too. So you want to make sure that you're doing something you like to do. And what I did is I leaned into a hobby. I leaned into something that I really liked doing, which is baseball analytics, studying statistics, building out models to predict future results, using my economics history and my economics training to be able to better understand the sport. If I had tried to like being a hitting coach or something like that, that I didn't have the space or experience in, or maybe didn't have the personality for, like, you know, dealing with folks one-on-one all day long is an exhausting thing for a nerd who likes to be in front of a computer all day. So I think it's one of those where you have to make sure you are pursuing the thing that you like doing. Don't just teach yourself something because you think the industry is trending that direction. Make sure you're leaning into a thing you like, because otherwise you end up with a job that you hate. So I found a job that I loved. I loved doing it. I didn't mind working 12 hours a day because it felt like I wasn't working. So you want to get into that sweet spot where you are pursuing something you like. So find a thing about baseball that you do enjoy. And there's so much about baseball. There are so many different spaces within the sport itself, whether it is working in media or selling tickets, or whether it's actually doing the analytics work and the number crunching stuff that I did, or even just proselytizing that information, taking it to players and coaches and translating it in a way that they can find actionable. That's really valuable skill sets that clubs are still looking for. And so if that is what you've got, then lean into it. Find a way to become an expert in that field. And that makes you much more attractive to a team. And it also means that you're going to have a job that you like at the end of the day. And that's really, really important. Otherwise, I saw so many folks who got burned out after one season. They were like, I'm working a lot of hours. I'm getting paid less than I would in another industry. And I hate this. That's not going to last for very long. There are folks who don't make a full season out of it because it is a really grueling, demanding role. And there are a lot of competition for that same spot. So if you are not excited about it, if you're not eager to do it, then it's going to be very difficult to make it through a full season.
1: That's a lot of great advice. And for more on that, everyone should go check out your YouTube video on that on your YouTube channel. So now you are back writing about baseball as a hobby and a side thing. And I'm so curious. So I went back and I looked at some of the things that people like you and people like me were writing in 2012, 2013, 2014. And there were a handful of like, I wonder if we were able to measure this thing, what it would say, or what if we approach it this way? And then you spent a handful of years in a front office where you have a lot more tools than we had publicly at that time. And now you're back to writing about baseball where we actually have an ability to measure a lot of the stuff we were wondering about. So how has that kind of, not transition, but that journey been of, we were so curious about all these things, then you were inside with that information, and now you're back outside where we do have an ability to capture a lot of what we're curious about.
0: Yeah, I think one of the first things that sort of surprised me when I started working for a club was how many things were or weren't actionable. How many things could we actually do something about? For instance, one of the big research projects I had right before the Marlins hired me was a big Tommy John research project, trying to figure out where is the greatest Tommy John risk in pitchers throughout baseball. And the project was somewhat effective. I would say it was better than just flipping a coin, but it was also one of those things where I when I was hired by the Marlins, I thought, oh, well, they're probably wanting me to like build out this model and test it, and we can actually start using it. And they're like, there's nothing we can do about it. Like we might be able to use it to steer away from certain pitchers, but like the signal wasn't strong enough to be very confident about it. But also, you can't tell a pitcher in the minor leagues, hey, you're at a risk for Tommy John surgery. So, you know, what are they going to do? Are they going to stop throwing for a little bit like this? It was one of those where I loved digging into the numbers. I didn't think about like the human element of it. You tell a pitcher, hey, you might have Tommy John surgery. That's going to affect how they perform. It's going to affect how they work in the weight room. That's going to affect like their sleep at night. So it is one of those where you start to realize, oh, these are not just data points, but these are people, and they're humans. They've got human mentalities. They're thinking things through in a way that might be more complicated than the numbers on the surface might say. And so there was many times where there might have been a analytically induced recommendation that we couldn't actually action on. We couldn't move forward with, or we couldn't present it to a coach or a player because there was too much obvious like risk of, this will get into the hitter's head, or this will get into the pitcher's head, or this will change the way they perceive themselves on this team, or something like that. So there are instances where that data absolutely is useful in the hands of players, but there was a lot of instances where there were players who had too much data already in their head. They've got trainers in the offseason they're working with. They've got a lot of data they're ingesting in the dugout, in the game. And if you take to them more statistics, you might overwhelm them. And really what they need to be thinking about is C-ball, hit ball, or I'm just hunting fastball. And if you take to them a bunch of data like, oh, well, you perform really bad when this happens, or your performance improves when you do this or that, you sometimes overwhelm them. They've got to do a very like animal instinct kind of job. It's too quick. The fastballs, the sport is moving too fast in a given game to be able to inundate a player with statistics. And so you've got to really pick and choose. Where are your pressure points? Where can you actually affect change? Whether it be in the selection of which players compose your roster, or whether it be in the information you feed to your players pregame or during the game. And so we really did a great job refining that process down when I was with the Marlins. I think one of the first clubs to start like providing mid-game printouts to our coaching staffs that gave us information from the previous half inning to let them know, hey, this is what's happened in the last half inning. Here's what we should be watching for our pitcher and their pitcher and how our players are doing. And then the coaches then could become a filter of that information, decide how much and how little to feed to the players mid-game. But that was a huge like step forward, and it was a really simple thing. It was a printer. It was a printer, and it was mid-game data feeds. And so some of the simple breakthroughs were some of the most potent, because we just had to make sure we were putting pressure on the spots that made the most difference.
1: That's a lot of great context. And yeah, we talk about on this show, this is a fairly analytics-forward show, and we use some of the metrics, and it's very descriptive what happened. But I try to, as much as I can, draw the line of like, I would not go to George Springer and be like, hey, man, here's your ex Wobicon in this exact situation. And at a time where, 30 or maybe 29, depending on how you feel about the Rockies, organizations have similar data, the competitive advantage is going to be how you communicate it, how you synthesize it, how you get it actionable at the player level. So that's really good insight there. I want to talk to you about a couple of the things you've written since rejoining us on the media side. Mm-hmm. One of them, now, the Miami Marlins lead the league in stolen bases, so I wasn't entirely surprised to see a guy who was with the Marlins not that long ago write about the increase in stolen bases to a certain point, and then it has

0: dipped off a little bit. So we talked about it a ton on the show the last couple of years, the rule changes that have encouraged more base stealing, and the numbers rose as a result, both in terms of volume and success rate. But what your piece highlighted, Bradley, is that we have tipped maybe, and it's heading back in the other direction. Let's start at just a high level. What do you make of the fact that stolen base aggression has decreased a little bit after that initial ramp up in the new rule environment?
1: Yeah, that's a really interesting one. I think there's a lot that's going on, and it's happening at a league-wide level, so it's hard to say there's some sort of like specific strategy in place, but there is definitely a decrease in the aggressiveness of teams. We're seeing stolen base opportunities presented to them at a high rate, and yet they are continuing to pump the brakes a bit more each season. And so 2024 so far stands as like the high point where teams were extremely aggressive. They were running the bases like they knew these rule changes would increase their effectiveness. And we saw stolen base percentage is way higher than it's ever been, and stolen base attempt rates are still really, really high, but they are sliding downwards. And despite runners being effective at stealing bases, they're not attempting them as frequently. I think part of this could be pitchers have gotten better at learning how to manipulate that pitch clock, finding a way to hold longer on runners, finding a way to time their delivery such that there's a very narrow window for the or a broader window rather for the runner to go. If a pitcher waits always until there's like 2 or 3 seconds left, then the runner knows, hey, I'm about to go, because he can't hold it more than 2 seconds. But if you throw it with 7 seconds left, you actually have a better chance to catch them napping, so to speak. Moreover, we've seen just a lot of really good base runners. Like, I was looking at Miles Straw, still one of the fastest runners in baseball, but only 2 attempts and 1 caught stealing this year. It's a really unusual shift. We've had a lot of really good base runners become more careful this season. It could be injury related. Stolen bases don't come without any price. I think there is a lot of injury that comes from and wear and tear that comes from a lot of stolen base attempts. I think that's a large reason why Shohei Ohtani is not attempting stolen bases nearly as much this year. It's a very physically dangerous and grueling process. You have a ball thrown right at you, multiple times, and you are also sliding into a stationary object with somebody who's trying to hit you. And so like, it's one of the few contact plays in the sport. And so I think there is maybe a load management kind of concept that's filtering into this a little bit, but it is still kind of a mystery, because stolen bases are still really effective, and they're stealing on the pitcher and they're stealing on the pitch clock. But teams are becoming a little more careful about that, despite the fact the league is really not hitting for power the way it's been in years past. And typically those relationships are pretty linear. If you are not hitting for power, like the Miami Marlins, who have a very large stadium, who don't have a ton of power hitters, or they've got a couple power hitters, but they've been a little bit iffy, then you are incentivized to steal more. There's a lot more value in trying to get to that second base if you can. Now, there's a kind of argument that with the on-base percentage so low, each out is even more precious. And so I think there's potentially some of that going on there too. But it's a really interesting conundrum. It's one that I think teams are looking to find a new way to solve, because there is stolen bases to be had. The question is what are the real prices and costs associated with that?
0: And it does seem very, you know, while it's a league-wide trend, it does seem very team by team, where the Yankees are the best power hitting team in the league. So you'd think they'd run less. They run a ton. They're third in stolen bases. The Marlins run a ton because they don't hit for a lot of power. The Blue Jays don't hit for a lot of power and don't really run. And then you have a team like the Washington Nationals that is built to just service fantasy baseball players. And they're like, we'll do it all. Well, the homer will steal bases, will blow games so that we'll just do a little bit of everything there. Another thing you wrote about recently was this idea of working the count for longer at bats and the trickle down impact that can have on offense. This is something that was at least anecdotally a big part of the 2025 Blue Jays success. You can point to a couple of big games that they had where a very long at bat for a Bo Bichette, a Davis Schneider, a Nathan Lucas swung a game, and it felt like a momentum shift, and it was part of, you know, a hot streak or a turnaround or something like that. There was a pretty big one the other week. Miles Straw had a really good one, and it only resulted in a sacrifice fly, but it was still a really long at bat, and it kind of, you know, the ketchup bottle, it started flowing out the bottom of it. However, you dug in on some of the data, and the biggest thing being in reading your piece is like, this is hard to measure because there are a couple different ways to have long plate appearances, and not all of them are good. Like, just never swinging would probably get you long plate.

0: eight appearances against less control-oriented guys. But when you look at all this, you know, I think we can say universally, if you always had longer plate appearances with no cost, that would be a little bit better. But why is this so hard to kind of make like a universal axiom that you should try to grind later into at-bats as a kind of catch-all?
1: Well, this is, again, that idea of where is the actionable information here? Because if I go to a lineup and I say, hey, we are going to work counts today. We're going to just take more. We're not going to be aggressive early in the count. We're going to start swinging the two strikes. Like, I mean, that's a recipe for a getting no hit. Like, you've got to go up there with the mentality that I'm going to hit. I'm going to hit fastballs. I'm looking for this meatball. The success rate on first pitch swings is extremely low. And so maybe you could make a case with a lineup like, hey, let's take pitch one. And that is not going to put a hitter into an 0-2 count or something like that necessarily. And it's going to give them a chance to maybe see the pitch. But like, that's not going to take you all the way up to getting to 4.5 pitches per plate appearance in your team. The league average is mid threes. And so it's really hard to get, or it's like 3.8 and the range is like 3.6 to 3.9. And so it's a really narrow band. There are not a lot of teams that work the count 4 or 5 pitches. But if you think about that, like you have a plate appearance that lasts 10 pitches, the typical reliever, the typical pitcher is doing 15 pitches per inning, and a 10 pitch at bat is a big air bubble in their pitching usage. And so the problem is you might do that. You might work them really hard for a full series, let's say, but the benefit is going to be for the team that faces them next, because now they've had to call up a reliever to fill in some of the gaps in their arms that is created by them over pitching for one season or one series. And so you end up not actually directly benefiting from that. So the only other way to really directly benefit it is in game. Can I force them to use a reliever they don't want to use in this game because I drove their pitch counts up so high? I do think there's merit to that. Like, if you can assemble a team that does that, but you can't tell a team to become that, because hitters are very fragile mental creatures that really need to be carefully curated. They've got to have their mindset focused on doing damage. They've got to have their mindset focused on attacking. Otherwise, you will end up in a scenario that we saw a lot in the minor leagues. When I worked with the Marlins, that there were a lot of hitters who were passive. They would say to themselves, I'm just going to take. And then if I get to a 3-0 count, I'm going to swing, and they're 3-1. I'm going to start like attacking middle, which works great when you're in high A, low A, or rookie ball, because there's so many pitchers struggling to find the zone. But in the major leagues, you got guys who can dot corners. If they think that you're going to just take, they're going to get you to 0-2, and then they're going to throw some silly, bendy stuff that you can't put in play. And so it's really difficult to do that same approach at the major league level. And so for a team to try to like take advantage of the strategy, they have to just grab players who already work long at bats, find players who can get deep into counts. And I think one of the interesting things is those Nationals, they rank as one of the quicker at bat teams, not because they're like overly aggressive. They don't actually have a very high swing rate. They just really good at putting the ball in play when they do swing. And so that's what you want. You don't want a team that's always fouling balls off in a 2-0 count. That's a damage count. That's a count where hitters should be attacking the ball, creating extra bases. But if they are fouling balls off at 2-0, yeah, you'll be able to get a longer at bat out of it. You'll be able to work their pitcher a lot more. But you might have missed the 3-run homer that you could have had early in the game that would have got you a weak pitcher in the fifth inning anyway. So, yeah, I think there's a really tough counterbalancing situation there. It's always one of, I know my family's frustrated. My dad's always complaining whenever the pitcher on the opposing side has a 10-pitch inning. It's always very frustrating to see them be able to keep their starter in the game even longer. But the reality is that 10-pitch inning might have come with 3 really good swing decisions from the first 3 batters. They made the right choice. They swung at the right pitch. They just couldn't execute. And that happens. That's baseball. Like, you might actually hit the ball really hard and hit it a line out to the center fielder. And so at the end of the day, the right strategy there is still going to be the one that hunts damage, that attacks middle. But also, if a front office can find a way to build a lineup that is able to do both, find guys who can work counts, but also still perform offensively, then you can end up with a real synergy effect where you are facing some mop-up relievers by game 3 of a series, where you are facing the bottom end of the middle reliever group to try to close games out in the extra innings counts. So, I mean, that's a situation that I think teams could really benefit from, but it's just a really tricky balance to try to strike.
0: And that's a really interesting response for two reasons that are Blue Jays relevant. One being that only the Colorado Rockies average fewer pitches per plate appearance than the Blue Jays. And the Blue Jays never swing and miss. And this is why. It's bad to be a high contact team when you chase a lot, which is something the Blue Jays are dealing with. You're putting the ball, they're quick at bats because you're putting pitchers' pitches into play a little too often. The other thing being, this is a four-game series. You were supposed to get into the Rangers' bullpen last night, not on Sunday, because if you do it on Sunday, you're helping the Cleveland Guardians on Monday, not the Toronto Blue Jays. Bradley, before we let you go here, you do have an economics background. To what extent, when you start seeing labor talks, do you let that part of your brain merge with the baseball part, or are you just like, hands off, you know what, you guys kick rocks, this is so far from being figured out at this point, and you're not being reasonable on the MLB side so far?
1: Well, the economics side of my brain is always in charge, unfortunately, to the great dismay of my wife. But the reality is I think any economist worth their salt is probably thinking labor first. And you always must take care of the workers before you can worry about the owners. Because frankly, workers are the thing that drives the league. And if the owners walk away, then you can still have a baseball league. If the workers walk away, you don't have baseball anymore. And so I'm always very pro-labor, and I'm obnoxiously so, and I apologize for that. But the reality is that this current state of the public negotiation that's going on, the stuff that they're releasing publicly between the MLB and the actual players union, is very discouraging, because it's very clear that the owners are trying to start this negotiation from a really extreme position. And they are positioning themselves for a nice season-long plus lockout, maybe even with a period of scabs being brought in, unfortunately. So I'm very anxious about the tone that's already being struck. They are very eager to take advantage of the current American administration that is not very labor-friendly. And so that's the politest, most political way I could say that. And so I think the reality is that we are in for stormy seas ahead, unfortunately.
0: Yes, and as far as scab players go, I just warn anyone to go fire up MVP Baseball 05 and see what happens if you cross the picket line and then eventually make the majors. You don't get your name in the video game, Frank Menachino,
1: right,
0: and so on. A little Easter egg in the best baseball video game of all time. Bradley Woodrum, thanks so much for doing this, man. It was great to catch up. Really appreciate it.
1: Absolutely. Anytime. Thank you so much.
0: Bradley Woodrum, now of Baseball Prospectus, formerly with the Miami Marlins, and a fascinating real job now of pricing strategy at a beer company. Here's a little tip for Bradley. I'll email him off air. Make it cheaper for me. That'd be great. We're going to take a break. When we come back on the other side, we'll talk to Jed Lowrie, former Red Sox, former Oakland Athletic. We'll talk a little bit of Jay's stuff. We'll talk a little bit of around baseball, and we'll get you set for Patrick Corbin against Nathan Eovaldi tonight at 7:07 down at Rogers Center. Jed Lowrie next as Jay's Talk Plus continues on the Sportsnet Radio Network.
2: Hey everyone, it's Justin Bourne. 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
14: Welcome back to Jays Talk Plus. Blake Murphy with you. Jays will try to snap a three-game skid against the Rangers tonight. Patrick Corbin on the hill for the Blue Jays with a what is now, at least for a day, rested bullpen because Simeon Woods-Richardson was able to cover three innings of relief. Nathan Eovaldi on the hill for the Rangers. And Jamie Campbell reporting a little earlier that Adam Macko is on his way back up to the majors for the Blue Jays. We'll see what the corresponding roster move is a little later. Right now, though, we're joined by Jed Lowry of Rates and Barrels, 14-year vet and former All-Star. Jed, great to talk to you again, man. How you doing?
15: I'm doing great. Thanks for having me, Blake.
14: Appreciate it. Look, last year we had you on, and I know you were kind of just starting to do things like Rates and Barrels. So I asked you a little bit of this, but I'm very curious now, being into it a little bit more, having a little more under your belt, how have you enjoyed the transition from player to doing a little bit more media, doing a little bit more, stats-focused analysis as far as you guys do it on Rates and Barrels?
15: I've always enjoyed my experience on Rates and Barrels. I've got a great relationship with Eno and DVR. And, you know, it allows me to dive into the numbers a little bit more. I was, you know, an analytical player. I like to understand things going into the game. It gave me the information that I needed to feel confident. But then once the game played, I just playing the game. I think just finding my voice and understanding what I like to look at on this side of the game, Rates and Barrels has really helped me with that.
14: You mentioned, how you'd use it as a player a little bit there. And I just actually had someone on who used to be in the Miami Marlins analytics side. And he was talking about how important that part is. Like, you can't just throw numbers at guys. I was actually

0: Each individual player is a little different too in how they process information. So I think especially at the major level, it's really important to understand that player's personality and how they're going to, hear that information and then make it actionable. Because sometimes too much information that works against you.
1: Yeah, it's a great point. As far as some of the new tools that we have, and I know teams are probably ahead of this, and there are hitting coaches who just use different terminology and stuff. But I know you guys in, I think, two episodes ago of rates that you were on Rates and Barrels, you looked at some of the new swing tracking stuff and the timing and things like that. Is that stuff that you would have found value in as a player, or is it more, hey, that's helpful describing it for us in media, but that's maybe not the language in a hitting session?
0: Personally, I would have, I don't know how much I would have used that because right? Like I know as a hitter if I'm under the ball or if I'm over the ball, but being able from this side as the general public or people who, get to talk about the game, it's really helpful context to know what exactly is going on with a player. And, is he on time? Is he below the ball? Is he under the ball? So yeah, that's the type of metric, and it's going to be really fun to see how the over the next few years, how this builds out and what we can learn from it.
1: Yeah, it's great stuff and it's fun stuff to poke around with, but I'm still figuring out, what is this, especially on broadcast, is like, what of this can I explain in a tight window to the audience? How much of it is just like, okay, I gotta learn this and figure out a different way to talk about it. So Jed, it's not just Rates and Barrels that you're doing. I know you're at the MLB Combine this week. How was that?
0: The combine was great, and they've done a great job of getting more participation from players. I'm just amazed every time I go to these events, how much talent is there, and these kids just continue to get bigger, stronger, faster. So that it's hot out in Arizona this time of year, but we're inside at Chase, and we get to see these kids show off their game on live TV.
1: So what were you down there doing, by the way? Were you doing MLB Network stuff, or what were you down there doing?
0: Yeah, I was doing MLB Network
1: Okay,
0: stuff.
1: cool.
0: Exactly. So I was on the field for an infield segment. Got to see a few of the guys take some ground balls, and then I was watching and make some comments about what I would be looking at if I were a coach or an executive looking at some of these kids.
1: So if you were, let's do a little bit of it here. If you were looking, obviously we have, some of these guys, we have like 4 years of data and performance, and we saw them in the College World Series or whatever. And then you come in and you get to run them through these drills and you get to see some of the numbers and stuff like that. How much would you be weighing this is what the guy looked like in this really specific intimate environment versus, hey, we have 4 years that says this guy can hit or this guy can't hit or something like that?
0: I think it's just a window, right? You're not making snap judgments. I think going into a combine like that, I think all you can really do is help yourself, because I think everybody in the baseball world understands the small sample size at this point, but it does show like where. Like ground balls, for example, your first quick, first step reactions and the angle that you take. I think those are the type of things that almost like they show, hey, like this guy knows exactly what he's doing. This is kind of the finished product. If there's a little bit of hesitation or a bad angle taken and the athleticism is there, there might be a little bit more runway to get this player even better.
1: As far as getting to know the player, obviously the on-field stuff is the most important. There are also a lot of interviews that go on, and I know guys are doing media interviews and stuff as well. But how important is, I mean, you played for a handful of different franchises and coaching staffs and front office. How important is that side of it, do you think, making sure that there is, a cultural fit or speaking the same language kind of thing? Obviously, if you're the number one talent, that's the only thing that matters. But once we get into, fourth, fifth, sixth round, that kind of thing.
0: No, I think it's really important to know, as a front office, the kid that you're getting. Especially through the minor leagues, these kids are coming through. They've never experienced anything like this, and so just understanding the personality, the support system, the hobbies. Because I had a couple of kids ask me what my advice would be, and I would say that, you're about to go on a journey of really finding out who you are. And so, you know, the base.

0: baseball side of it will take care of itself. You're going to be every day at the ballpark. You're going to have professional coaching, but you are going to have all this downtime. You're going to be, you know, for all intents and purposes, on your own. And so figuring out who you are, what are your hobbies, what gets you away from the game? Because if there is, you know, if you're taking all of your at-bats home or all of your starts home or all of your innings home, it'll eat you alive.
1: Yeah, it's a great point, and that's it's kind of the big unknown until you get a guy in the organization. Jed, want to talk to you a little bit about what's going on in baseball right now. I don't know how much you've gotten to see the Blue Jays of late, but this is obviously a team that hasn't gotten out of first gear quite the way they did last year. The AL is obviously a mess, so you know the playoffs haven't spiraled away from them just yet, but not a team playing their best baseball. What do you notice from afar when you check out this Jays team?
0: Yeah. Well, first of all, your point about the American League, there's only three teams in the American League right now with a positive run differential, which is crazy to think. I took some notes last night, and the Mariners plus four on the run differential. The Yankees are 110 and Tampa's plus 13. So, you know, it's pretty wide open. I looked at last night's game too. I watched it, and you know, you talked about Simeon Woods

0: Day. On the offensive side, right now it feels like, and look, Kevin Gausman wore it after the game. He always kind of takes responsibility, even if he puts up a two on the board. But it feels right now like a 6-0 lead early in the game is not something that they can come back from. We've kind of talked Vladimir Guerrero Jr.'s struggles to death on this show and on the broadcast over the last couple of weeks. But when there is a star in that's supposed to be in the most important part of that lineup, and he is not only, like, we've seen Vlad struggle before, and the OPS is around 800. We're talking like 700 now, and it's been much, much worse over the last month or so. What effect can that have on everyone else in the lineup when this guy who's supposed to be the carrier is in the 2 and 3 spot and is so far from where we normally see him?
1: Yeah. I mean, I think, you know, there's a few things here.

0: you want to help the team to be in a position to put them in the playoffs again, right? And so, you know, but there's a difference between being medically cleared and being competitive at the major league level. So I think, you know, as this evolved with Kirk, hand injuries, wrist injuries, take some time. And then to Vlad, you know, I look at him, you know, he's had the lowest zone percentage since his rookie year. He's only seeing 45% of pitches in the zone, and the breaking balls have gone up. It's the highest rate of breaking balls he's seen since 2023 at 30.6%. And then really the thing that stands out to me, the two things that stand out to me, are his chase rate is the highest of his career at 31.1%, or 4% higher than his career. But the thing that really jumps out is his chase contact. And that's at 71, almost 72%, which is almost 13% higher than his career average. So the bat speed is still elite. The stance is the same. The intercept point is the same. So when I look at the, you know, the higher breaking balls, the lowest zone rate, and then a guy who's chasing, who knows the zone as well as he does, I think he's just trying to put the team on his shoulders right now. He's trying to do too much. And it's probably, you know, important to remember that baseball is hard. And even when you're Vlad Guerrero, you can't do things. You know, you're not going to be able to carry the team by yourself. You can't go out of your zone. You can't go out of your plan and do things effectively the way that the team needs you to do.
1: So if you're Vlad, and obviously you guys were very different styles of hitters, but if I bring to you Jed Lowrie these numbers, and I say, look, this is your chase rate, and you're almost double dinging yourself by chasing because you're such a good contact hitter and you're making contact right on these pitches outside of the zone. What is the adjustment there? Because obviously, you know, it's easy to say, like, well, don't chase as much. But in practice, that's not that easy. And you're still, you know, he doesn't want to get too passive and not do damage. So what is the path back with those two stats look like for you?
0: Yeah, you nailed it, right? Like, this guys that have that hand eye, the elite hand eye coordination that Vlad has shown that he has, you know, those outside the pitch zones, you're outside of the zone pitches, you feel like you can hit, right? And you can, and you start compromising your mechanics to get to them. So I think it's hey man, like, you know, maybe if there's a two strike situation, where, you know, there's a benefit, right? Like, you're just trying to get the runner from second to third, you know, go out of your zone, and change your mechanics to try to get a guy over, or, you know, runner on third, they're giving you the run, the infield is back, change your mechanics to hit that ground ball to get the run in. But, you know, Vladdy, we still have elite bat speed, you know, stay in the zone and let it rip. And quite frankly, I would rather him swing and miss more and not make contact out of the zone and get that A swing off and keep in those good mechanics, then just put the ball in play.
1: Yeah, it's a great point, and hopefully he can kind of nudge back toward that over the next little bit. There are some positives with this Blue Jay team, and there was a big one yesterday in that Ernie Clement got the nod as an all-star starter. Yeah. Only Shohei had more votes. So I know that you had a different career path than him, but you made your first all-star team, and I think you're age 34 season. Ernie Clement's doing it at 30 here after being in a couple organizations. How much can you appreciate the path that Clement has been on and to get to this point as an all-star starter?
0: I mean, and I wasn't a starter either, so it's amazing. And that just shows the passion and power of the Canadian baseball fan in and of itself. But Ernie even more so. You know, I didn't get designated for assignment until my career was over. I mean, that was, you know, I got designated and then it was over. You know, he's had to fight through this being designated, I think, multiple times. Mm-hmm.

0: themselves. Let their personality come out, because that's how you're going to get the best performance. So I mean, what an amazing story, and well deserved by Ernie Clement.
1: You mentioned the way the organization helped him, and obviously most of the credit goes to Ernie Clement. He did the hard work, he's toughed it out, and he's stuck with it. But and this maybe doesn't apply to like the top tier free agents, but if you are a guy who is a free agent or a DFA guy or a minor league free agent, how helpful is it to be able to look at an organization and see examples of them helping guys get better?
0: Yeah, I mean, I gotta imagine that would factor into anybody's decision making. Opportunity matters. I know when I was coming off of an injury and I signed a minor league free agent, there was an organization that was offering me an opportunity that, you know, I looked at their roster and I just didn't see a fit. And so I had to really think about that, and I ultimately chose somewhere else, mostly because I was thinking to myself, I was like, you know, not that that organization wouldn't have let me be myself. I was just looking at that fit and saying, you know, hey, do I really have an opportunity here? Or is this just an opportunity to get back on the field and on spring training and show that I can still play? But having that example, like an Ernie Clement, I mean, like you said, it still comes down to the player. He's the one that went out there and produced. The Blue Jays just gave him the opportunity.
1: Another big positive for the Blue Jays has been Kazuma Okamoto. And you guys had a great chat on Rates and Barrels, I think two episodes ago. And you said the league will find flaws eventually. There's a lot of adjustments that have to go on. I would imagine that's particularly true when you're coming in from a new league and the stuff is different and the style is different. Given that big adjustment when a guy like that maybe is changing leagues and the fact that he's gotten hot here a little bit, where would your confidence, obviously more adjustments are to come, but where would your confidence level be that he maybe turned a corner and has figured out some of those adjustments after the first couple months here in the U.S.?
0: Yeah, no, I mean, the power, right? Like he's got 18 home runs. Yeah. And I mean, I think that's where it really jumps out to me is where he, you know, he has really displayed a lot of power and huge swing last night, right? In the ninth inning, to close that gap. And yeah, there it is right there. Vladdy giving him the jacket, but yeah, I mean, listen, he doesn't chase. He walks a fair amount. And you know, I look at that plate, the bottom four of the plate discipline, and you know, if you don't chase and you walk a lot, you know, it's okay. I'm okay if you whiff and you strike out a little bit more. So I think he's kind of finding his stride relatively quickly, and that's I think that's positive. I think he's on a good trend right now, and you know, once again, the league will adjust. But the fact that he is settling in where he is and has shown the chase and the walk numbers that he has, I think is really encouraging.
1: It's great stuff. And the Jays need that power from somewhere right now. He's provided it. Jed, outside of the Blue Jays, we joked a little bit off the top of it, how bad the American League is. I know that you spent time in the Red Sox organization. When you look at where they are right now, what do you make of that situation? And we talked a lot about, you know, we've talked a lot in this segment about, you know, player buying, communicating down the chain and things like that. When you see where the Red Sox are right now, what do you make of that situation from afar?
0: Yeah, I don't have enough information to speak, you know, about the communication or anything within the organization, but it's very obvious that they can pitch and that they can play defense. But you know, when you've scored the second fewest runs in the league, you know, that it's just going to be hard. It's going to be hard to win. You just have to have elite pitching. And quite frankly, you still have to score runs. So I'm looking at this. They got to get Roman Anthony right. You know, I said this earlier when we were talking about Kirk, like hands and wrists can be really hard in baseball. And I know from, you know, from personal experience on that with a broken wrist and a torn ligament in my thumb. So those injuries take, I think, longer than people expect them to. And so, you know, first and foremost, got to get Roman Anthony right. Jaron Duran has to find a way, in my opinion, to cut his strikeout rate down. He's over 30% right now with a career average of 25. You know, it's still relatively high, but 30% is just, you know, you can't have a guy with the skill set that he does striking out at 30%. And then Marcelo Meyer and Caleb Durbin are both, you know, they're young players. I know Durbin had a little experience with the Brewers. and is a little bit older. But those are two guys that I think they put, pushed a lot of chips

0: and on, and they got to find a way to produce.
1: And Durbin, another guy, I know he was back in the lineup yesterday, but got his hand stepped, or no, it was Zach Geloff who got his hand stepped on. And then Durbin, it was the pop the pinky out, sliding into the base. So lots of hand stuff going around lately. No good. Jed, this was great. Thanks so much for taking the time out. I really appreciate it.
0: You got it, Blake. Thanks for having me.
1: Jed Lowry of Rates and Barrels, MLB Network, 14-year vet and all-star as well. We got a little bit of news around baseball before we get you out for today. Two manager notes. The first comes from our pal Trisha Whitaker of Apple TV. Pat Murphy of the Milwaukee Brewers underwent surgery for a ruptured disc in his back. He is 67 years old. He's going to manage tonight. He underwent surgery like a day and change ago, and he's going to manage today regardless. Not managing will be Carlos Mendoza, the Mets' former manager now. The news coming out this morning that with a 34-47 record and with six losses in a row, the Mets are moving on from Mendoza. There will be an interim manager there who comes in from the front office. They have a series here against the Phillies at home, and then they will come into Toronto for a Monday, Tuesday, Wednesday series. The Toronto Blue Jays are obviously not playing good enough baseball right now to be licking their chops at anyone coming in. The Boston Red Sox were here right after overhauling their coaching staff. And, you know, there's a little bit of a, do you bounce because things have been going so well? Is it a wake-up call? The guys start playing a little bit better? Or is the vibe just what it is and the health is what it is? So things don't turn around. We'll see. But if I'm the Toronto Blue Jays, I'm not looking at that as, you know, an easy spot. It's maybe a potential wake-up spot for the Mets, if anything. But they need to wake up fast because they have lost six in a row and are just so far out of the playoff mix for a team that's very, very heavily invested in pushing to the playoffs here. They're 9.5 out of the wild card, not just the division. Some of that is playing in the NL, but some of that is also being 13 games under 500 and having been outscored pretty significantly on the year. The Jays are in a four-way tie for the final wild card spot at the halfway point here. A whole mess of teams, three games under 500 in the American League, including the Texas Rangers, who they'll be back in action in against tonight. 7:07 at Rogers Center. Patrick Corbin against Nathan Eovaldi. Eovaldi comes in with a 4.24 ERA over 15 starts. The underlying metrics back that up almost to the decimal place. So a little less effective than we've seen Eovaldi over the last couple of years, but obviously he still has that gear in him. Over his last six starts, though, he has allowed three earned in every one of those games and has a 5.12 ERA. So not pitching his best right now. Splitter heavy against righties and lefties. This is a guy who only throws his fastball about 45% of the time overall, and he'll lead with the splitter to both righties and lefties. The Blue Jays have seen a ton of him over the years. As a group, they've hit 319 with a 529 slug. So you like the track record there. Alejandro Kirk is 7-14 with three extra base hits. Vladimir Guerrero Jr. has four extra base hits. And his last regular season home run at Rogers Center came off Nathan Eovaldi. So maybe a good sign there. David Schneider has homered off him as well. Ernie Clement and Dalton Varsho, the only guys with small sample poor success against Eovaldi. Patrick Corbin has also struggled of late, an 8.22 ERA over his last four starts, and he hasn't gotten past the fourth in three in a row. The Texas Rangers have also seen a ton of him and struggled. 2.41 batting average, 3.16 slug. Corey Seager has 11 strikeouts. Brandon Nimmo has homered a couple times but has 13 strikeouts. Jock Peterson and Jake Berger haven't been particularly effective. And if this is not enough talk of Berger and beer in two segments, you're not ready for your weekend. We are. For today, thank you to David Singh, Kennedy Landry, Bradley Woodrum, and Jed Lowry for joining us. Thank you to Amit Mann, Frank Baraska, and Jake Schultz behind the glass. Blair and Barker will have you 4-6 and post-game. Jamie Campbell will be back on Blue Jays Central. That was a fun one to do yesterday. He will be with Madison and John Morosi, Dan, Joe, and Hazel on the call, and Eric Smith and Chris LaRue on the radio side. Corbin Eovaldi, Cease versus TBD, Bieber versus TBD. We will be back Monday to break it all down and set you up for the Mets series. Have a great weekend.
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1: The next generation is taking on New York. One brunch, breakup, and bold move at a time. 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

0: hire for the Vancouver Canucks, but that's not my job. My job is to propose the very, very best player, and that guy is Kale Malhotra. So if the room looked inward to me and said, "Okay, Books, make the call," I'm drafting Kale Malhotra because I'm comfortable.
1: Dean Lombardi then looks at me and says, "If this is above his pay grade, how come he dresses so well?" We have that.
0: That's
1: moment.
0: When I start scuffing out my shoes and stuff like that.
1: I think it's good. I have not been like this. I mean, Books, and I think we've talked about this. This kind of action makes me miss it more than ever.
0: Sure.
1: You know what I mean? And you're kind of living it, but because you're doing your own list and you're in the middle. But I swear to God, this is like the time to be involved. Fascinating. Like I sent a note to if this is Doug Armstrong's kind of curtain call in St. Louis, I think that he knocked it out of the park along with his staff with the Kyrou trade. And now there's no chance that I'd be shocked anyways. There's always a chance that they're making, I mean, there's no stage to walk up to anymore, but they're not making four picks in the first round tonight.
0: Yeah, I would be surprised if they did. But knowing what I know right now, sitting here, if they do, I've mocked that they would do the Ruck twins in the middle of the first round because they don't have to give up any extra draft capital to make that happen, you know?
1: Yep.
0: It's like you just kind of reverse engineer it, right?
1: Well, that changed. Maddie's been pushing that one with he's wanted to see Calgary if they could pull that one off. But I see that. I look at that right there, and I just keep going back to the Boston year when, I mean, they're not three in a row, but that's still pretty – 3-6 there. That's I mean, not 3-6.
0: Oh yeah,
1: between 11 and 16. That's a lot of list without moving up or down or doing something creative. And I got a feeling
0: that
1: Mr. Armstrong
0: really is.
2: It's going to be fascinating. Books, you'll be there to witness it all. Sharp dressed as always, my friend. Thanks a lot for doing this, pal.
1: Enjoy.
0: Amazing. I'll talk to you guys next week. All right, let's catch up.
2: Yeah, for sure. Books. There he goes. Jason Bukala from the NHL on Sportsnet and the Pro Hockey Group. Buffalo Books, not on the red carpet just yet, but he was dressed as if he was ready to go.
1: Sharp dress, man. Possibly the best shoe game. It's up there.
2: I will tell you, you know who's got a really good shoe game too in these parts?
1: Reed.
2: Well, I think so, but other people would disagree. Mm. Tim McAuliffe's got a good shoe game.
1: Oh, yeah.
2: Yeah, I mean, he's got, there's some competition.
1: There's
2: around these
1: people
2: parts.
1: Are going, like, I still haven't bought in, like, our boy Barker there. He's all in on this brand new running shoe with the suit and tie.
2: Yeah, I've never,
1: a few times. I don't know it about that one. Yeah, I've never seen
2: figured that. You know who would hate that? Your dad.
1: Oh.
2: Shout out, John. All right, we got to take a break. When we come back, Luke Gazdick from the NHL on Sportsnet, he will join us when we come back in studio for the hour. We've got lots to talk about with Gaz when he comes in here. Hour two is around the corner. Be back in a moment.
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0: there's some ones that are tough to get back from.
1: Absolutely.
0: Like this Jari thing, like I don't like this isn't Mike, this one's not like Jari being under that number for that many years and you still don't have another goalie with him, that's not on Babcock. Right? But that's something he's going to be. I said the other day jokingly that the minute Darren Radish was acquired by the Toronto Maple Leafs, Jim Hillier became a much better coach that day. And I still think he's a very good coach to start, but they haven't Babcock.
1: I know.
0: They got to make some moves to allow him to be the coach he's going to succeed.
2: Where they're going.
3: But the goaltending thing hasn't been on the last four head coaches. Like, that's the reality, is that they haven't fixed this in forever.
0: There's got to be, okay. Well, they got to, like,
3: they've got to figure it out.
2: Yeah.
3: At some point, they got to look internally and go, what are we doing wrong here?
2: I think that this year really did that for them. I really did. Top to bottom, they were like, hey, we got to figure this out.
1: Yeah.
2: You know? And hopefully it does all click because everyone in the East is coming. Everyone's getting better in the East.
3: They certainly are. Okay, we're going to take a break. When we come back, some teams have made some trades, and we are going to go over which one was our favorite acquisition. And then maybe there'll be a trade that breaks while we're on commercial break. I have no idea, but it's been that kind of week.
2: Fridge.
3: Yeah. He left. You know, he did leave yesterday and didn't have, I guess he probably was working on the Robertson stuff yesterday.
2: He's been a busy man. He's the best in the business.
3: He is. He is no outsider. That is for certain. We'll come back with more of the Fan Hockey Show in a moment. 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

0: wheels are spinning, and you know the match. It's like you beat it, you won the cup, but you didn't beat us. Florida's just, and I know Ronnie will want to bring it on.
1: They need a goalie though.
0: Oh, they're gonna. They're gonna go this far and not have a goalie.
2: You got to think Larkin is. Something's happening, right?
1: Yeah, oh, like that one's. I think that
2: tonight
1: one's
2: or Larkin. Tomorrow. You got to think.
0: I still think there's such a. The one thing I always thought about Trocheck in Carolina is they need that guy that knows what it's like to be a Hurricane. And if anybody does, Roddy loves this guy. He's the first guy that called him when they win. I said, it must have been hard on Roddy. Remember we had Roddy on? I said, because you know how much he loves his guys. And that group that he wanted to win with, he lost Brady, Pesci. He lost these guys that were his family guy. They were part of that group. And they're the first guys that called him and said, you got it done. And it's business. He gets it. But Trocheck was part of that group too.
2: I really like his game.
0: Oh yeah,
2: I don't say he opened my eyes for me at the Olympics. But
0: great kid too.
2: Yeah, like in the biggest moment with the hardest hockey he might have ever played in his career, I thought he was outstanding at the Olympics.
3: It definitely does translate. All right, we gotta get out of here. That was it was quite the week, and next week I'd imagine is going to be quite something as well. The NHL draft is tonight live from Buffalo.
4: Enjoy it.
3: We will have it.
2: July 1st, yeah.
0: Wait, is that one last swing?
2: Yeah, Wednesday. I'll come stop by and say hi, I guess.
3: Absolutely. And then you guys have got lots of golf to play, too, apparently.
2: Yeah.
3: There you go.
2: Cedarhurst. We got to go play Cedarhurst up in Simcoe. Enjoy the Canada game on Sunday, too. Go Canada.
3: Yes. I will be watching that one for sure. A big thanks to Elliot, Jason Bukla, Buffalo Books, and Luke Gazlik for coming in for the hour. Thanks to Mike, Frank, and Jake, and, of course, my co-host, Mike Fuda. Enjoy the draft tonight. It should be a doozy. Don't change the channel because it's going to be a big one. Talk to you on Monday. Bye-bye. 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
14: Yeah.
13: Nick Kiprios, Justin Bourne, Sammy McKee, Jake the Snake Schultz, Derek Brandeo, Chris Gallagher. Mm-hmm. Here for 2 hours. And Monday, I think. And Wednesday and Thursday and Friday. I don't know.
15: Okay. 2 hours today.
13: Okay.
15: 2 hours Monday.
13: Okay.
15: Coming off of the weekend of the draft.
13: Okay.
15: 2 hours on Canada Day, which I believe were 1-3 to give way to the Jays game at 3.
13: Mm-hmm. Okay.
15: And then Thursday, 2-4 p.m. Eastern, and then Friday 1.
13: Gotcha.
14: Okay.
15: A lot. Like the problem with doing 2 hours now is after we're doing one, it's like, that feels long.
14: We'll see.
13: In the meantime,
14: stuff happens, it won't.
13: We'll do our best to prepare you for tonight's NHL draft, seen exclusively on Sportsnet. Coverage gets started 6:30 p.m. Are you going to head over there after the show?
14: Yeah. I'm kind of dressed like a putz because I'm going to do that. A little
15: dressed nicely?
14: Well, like kind of too nice for this.
15: Oh, yeah.
13: Yeah.
14: You know, but like not nice enough for there. I tried to straddle the line.
15: Well, talking to a guy who kind of knows what I do, and he's like, what do you wear on TV? Like, he doesn't really know. He's like, you wear like a suit or you wear, I'm like, t-shirt and a baseball hat.
14: T-shirt.
15: Usually a baseball hat.
13: For you after the show, the good news is, like, I don't anticipate anybody on the QEW.
14: Should be fine. Friday at 4:30.
15: Get a chopper to get you.
13: You're going to be lucky to get there in the seventh round tomorrow.
14: You don't understand how much I like just sitting in my car because I don't commute. I don't have a commute. So, like, my kids aren't there. I put on an audio book and a bag of Spitz.
13: Audio book?
14: I'm content. Dork.
13: No. Do not admit that on our show. Please.
14: Sorry, Kip. 3 hours of Hall & Oates straight through.
15: Now we're talking.
13: Okay. Foregone conclusion. McKenna will be a Toronto Maple Leaf officially today.
14: Well, it was, and then at 1:58, you went, Ivar Stenberg? And I went, what?
13: I'm just asking him. I'm just mentioning it. There are a few people out there that are suggesting that there could still be a surprise out there. You don't buy it, do you?
14: Well, I don't. I don't buy it. But I do think that the people, so Jason Demers, Craig Button, the people who are suggesting these things, they don't know nothing. They know things. They know people. They're connected to the NHL. And it would be really strange to wake up the day of the draft and just be like, I don't think it's going to be McKenna.
13: But it would kind of be consistent with, since John Cheka has been named general manager, that he's throwing a ton of stuff on the wall to see what sticks. And if he's shopping a potential, it would be out of curiosity to see what it could possibly turn into. Is it?
14: You're talking about the first overall
13: anything,
14: pick?
13: Anything. Anything's possible.
14: Trading the first overall pick is possible?
13: What else are Craig Button and Demers implying?
14: Well, that they might pick Stenberg, or they might pick Chase Reed or Verhoeff or someone.
13: And not if you're doing that,
14: you're trading
13: please
14: one.
13: Tell me you're flipping something and you're doing it to gain an additional asset
14: or
13: two.
14: I feel like we shouldn't spend 30 more seconds on this.
15: I'm telling you right now.
13: No, I'm
15: Gavin
13: okay.
15: McKenna is a minus 20,000 favorite on Bet365 to be taken first overall by the Toronto Maple Leafs.
13: Okay.
15: Tonight, at whatever time, from the Penn State University, the Toronto Maple Leafs select Gavin McKenna. No, I have no, any doubts that that's exactly

0: tonight at whatever time from the Penn State University, the Toronto Maple Leafs select Gavin McKenna. No, I have no any doubts that that's exactly what we're going to hear. We can talk about it if you want. You can talk about something else that's going to happen, but
1: would,
0: that's...
1: Would you feel better for yourself or hundreds and thousands of Leaf fans out there if McKenna was just more of a clear cut, like not even debatable? You think he is?
0: There's no debate. I need to do what I've done a million times.
1: He is head and shoulders above everybody else in this draft.
0: Well, we're gonna,
1: he's not coming in with the clout of a Sidney Crosby or any other can't-miss first overall pick.
0: You mean he's not coming in with the clout of a top five player in the history of the game? No, maybe not. Like,
1: okay.
0: I think I've made my point very clear. The second that number 12 ball came up, his stock has crashed. Everybody's taken away from him. It's just, it is what it is. It's been over-discussed. People...
1: You're convinced...
0: Yes.
1: ...that you are getting more Pat Kane than you are Alexis Lafreniere.
0: Yeah, I am. Okay. I'm convinced, like, this guy, all the metrics and scoring in college line up with all these guys that have just come out, similar to Celebrini, similar to other guys that have played in college. Like, he's can't miss to me. And we're going to have Books on in 10 minutes, who's going to come on and explain about Stenberg and all this stuff.
2: But he's going to say, could miss.
0: Could miss, sure. But every mock
1: Nobody
0: now,
1: said that about other first-round picks. Could miss.
0: Yeah, but like...
2: Chainwright or Slafkovsky were locks to you?
0: Would you be saying this if, I don't know, Canucks had the first overall pick?
1: They weren't.
0: I think a lot of this has to do with the Leafs. But anyways...
1: A seed of doubt. People having fun with the Leafs and the seed of doubt.
0: Correct.
2: He scores 100 points in the NHL at some point.
0: 100%.
2: For sure.
0: I have no doubt. There's just no doubt in my mind. Like, I feel... To be honest with you, I think that we've talked about it so much and that people have talked about Gavin McKenna and all this stuff. There's a word they're not going to expect me to hear. I think we're underrating the impact that Gavin McKenna is going to have on this franchise.
2: All right.
0: I think he is, until he went to college and had a slow start to his year, he was looked upon as the next generational guy. He was scoring at the same pace as Bedard, scoring at the same pace as guys did in junior. Like, he was... The next guy, he goes there, he has a slow start. People get off the scent. Well, I think the impact he's going to have on the franchise is being totally underrated by a lot of people.
1: We'll get into this much deeper with Jason Bukala, Pro Hockey Group. Sportsnet does a terrific job as one of our top scouting directors.
0: I think he is our top scouting director.
1: Is he?
0: Yeah, he's the top dog.
1: All right.
0: Right?
1: Well, I don't know anybody else.
2: Well, I don't know what a title we're giving Sammy Kaas, but...
1: Assistant?
2: I don't know. I don't know what their titles are. We make them up as we go.
0: Yeah.
2: So today, things have happened. Are you surprised at the, I don't know, not the lack of things happening, about the pace of things? Like, the Robertson thing felt like it got close. That was involving Matthew Nyes.
1: Where did they get close?
2: Well, when they agreed to the terms of a deal and he declined to extend in the team in Seattle.
1: I don't understand for one second the chain of events here. Mm-hmm. Why would you start negotiating between Seattle and Dallas? Like, and it was three first rounders, including the seventh.
2: Wasn't there a deal with Nyes involved as well?
1: I think it's if this happens, then this could happen.
2: Okay,
1: but it's. No, there's nothing.
2: Okay.
1: There's nothing. Unless...
2: Nothing on Nyes or nothing?
1: Nothing on Nyes. Nyes is on the outside looking in, and the Leafs are on the outside looking in. It's like, if we can get this deal done, then we'll talk.
2: Yeah.
1: Right? Because we have interest in that seventh pick overall.
2: Right.
1: I don't understand how you can go and negotiate a deal without knowing first if the guy would ever go. Like, that's your first conversation, not negotiating a deal between Dallas and Seattle.
2: Totally disagree.
1: Explain.
2: Well, to me, it's like if every time you were going to consider negotiating a trade with someone, you went to a guy and said, would you go there if we got a deal? Would you go there if we got a deal? You don't even know if you could reach a deal, so what's the point in bringing it to them until you have something you know could happen?
1: What's the point if you don't know if the guy would even think about it?

0: about going to Seattle.
1: What is the point? Call the agent, call the player, and just say, Seattle? Yeah.
2: But if you call them and go, hey, Winnipeg, and then they go, why, you're going to trade us to Winnipeg? And then you call Winnipeg, and you can't even get a deal done, so it was a pointless call anyway.
1: It's a pointless call if he goes, not a chance, I'm going to Seattle. And that's what happened.
2: Yeah.
1: Okay, $15 million, $16 million, $18 million, I'm not going. Mm-hmm. I'm not going.
2: Okay? This is actually starting to look tough for Robertson, because it's like...
1: No, it's not. It's not looking... It's not. Now, we're married to the fact that these guys are picking their spots. This is the new behavior. He's one of many now. He's just one. This is just the norm for Stars. They just get to.
2: Who's his agent? Do we know?
1: Andy Scott.
2: Okay, yeah. I think it's, you know, we've just heard that he doesn't want to go to Seattle, and he didn't want to. There was somewhere else too that there that had interest. That he was like, no. It's like,
1: and worse is that like. You're Jason Botterill right now, and through all these reports in the last, I don't know, few months, including the trade deadline, Jordan Kyrou didn't want to come, Robert Thomas didn't want to come, Panarin didn't want to come, and now Robertson doesn't want to come.
2: How has all this gotten out?
1: How is this helping Seattle when their fan base is going, are we a bunch of losers? Well, nobody wants to go to Seattle.
2: Who's putting this out there? Is it Seattle trying to defend themselves? Hey, we're trying
1: here?
2: That's
1: a good question.
2: Because it looks really bad.
1: Really bad.
2: And hey, I put out a tweet yesterday. I was like, I like Seattle. You know, as a kid, we used to go to games at Safeco.
1: Yeah.
2: Beautiful. You know, you go down to the water. It's gorgeous. But I put out a tweet. I like Seattle. I've never received more messages from people being like, hey, where the players actually arrive and go to and from the rink, it is a tough look.
1: Dangerous, very dangerous area.
2: Yeah, and they're like, it does not feel like a place that people go experience the Pacific Northwest when you go visit.
3: I loved Seattle, too, for the 3 days I was there.
2: Yeah, and also this, though, you look at the franchise, and it's like, okay, if they were winning, if they were competitive, if they had a future, maybe I'd think about it. But it's like, your house is going to be really expensive. The team doesn't have much of a future. This is kind of a tough look.
3: I mean, think about the difference in perception between the last two expansion franchises.
2: Yeah.
3: Vegas comes in. They're now the team that every guy tries to go and run and play there. And this, you know, Seattle has a similar tax situation. Although I've been reading about a millionaire's tax.
2: That, in 2028.
3: I'm not a tax guy, but I've been reading stuff about that.
1: It's not hard to figure out that.
3: But it's just.
1: No one's going to want to go from that millionaire's tax. It's 10% on every $1 million.
3: That's a lot. But I just.
1: It's half a million. Half a million bucks.
3: To finish the point, I can't believe the difference in perception between those two teams where Vegas nails the expansion draft, does it right. We've joked about Seattle, how they were just like, didn't treat themselves to one star that entire time.
2: We're going to defense and goaltending.
3: Like Tarasenko and Duchene and all those guys at that time that were a little better. Anyways, they're in a tough spot. Like, are they the most irrelevant franchise right now? Like,
2: well, Kip, to your point about this millionaire's tax or whatever, and you said, it's $500,000 if it's $5 million. But like, they're offering way above and beyond. They're offering to cover that and more, and people still don't want to go there.
1: No.
2: You know, there's some cities in this league where
1: they don't seem like a very sound, like, management group. It doesn't sound like constantly everybody's on the same page. It's just, if Robertson is going there, he's just taking the money and running. And he is now looking at his next contract as his last contract and doesn't want to go there and lose for the next 3 years. And then maybe it looks better.
2: Mm-hmm.
1: It's just, like I said, they could offer him 18 and...
2: It's
1: a hard no.
2: By the way, I do appreciate that. You know, hey, I'm going to make nice money wherever. I don't want to live there. I get it.
3: I mean, where is he going to go? Can I take some wild guesses or no?
1: Somebody mentioned St. Louis with all their first round picks.
3: Yeah, and I think he turned that down too, maybe.
2: Yeah, he didn't want to extend there.
3: Like, let me take a guess. Old Vegas? Florida? Carolina, Minnesota, like what's, I don't know.
2: It's funny hearing Carolina on the list.
3: I don't.
1: And Dallas isn't too happy these days, but you know,

0: I'm just looking at the way sometimes these things play out, and I don't know if it's denial or they just don't want to deal with it a lot earlier, but I'm watching Dallas right now with Robertson, and it's like Marner all over again. And it's like, oh, now they're scrambling. Like the Leafs were scrambling, right?
1: But how, I guess I, you think that they should have just had it done sooner? So they, this is not
0: just, it's not old school anymore where some of these general managers are like, I'm the boss, I'm in charge. You just sit there and wait. And No, it's not like that anymore.
1: How do you feel about, you know, sounds like Robertson wants like $14 million or something like that.
0: They want to just cap him at 12 with Rantanen.
1: And he doesn't want that.
0: And they've come out with another number, and they're like, no, you gotta give us another offer. You know,
1: the agent goes, doesn't that hurt his leverage?
0: No, zero leverage. It just delays a year possibly, but he's going to sign a 1-year deal. He'll go to ARB, get a 1-year deal at $9 or $10 million, and then walk out the door for free. Mm-hmm. So he's got all the leverage.
1: Sounds like they have some there. They can do that.
2: Bit of breaking news from Friedge that Olin Zellweger is being traded to Buffalo for Anton Wahlberg and the 45th pick in the draft.
1: I gotta tell you, I love that for Buffalo. They're like, we just went and got Bowen Byram. We just went and got the younger Bowen Byram. That's who I think you hope Zellweger could become. I know he's not there yet, but he's an offensively talented guy with some upside, a little undersized. Maybe a generous review of Zellweger, but
2: 22 years old, had 22 points last year in 76 games.
1: They just don't use him, right? They had a whole...
2: Played 3 playoff games, had a goal and an assist. 22 years old, 5'10", 193.
0: All right, let's welcome him in, Jason Bukala, coming to us from Buffalo.
1: Pro Inside Hockey a Group, turtle?
0: Sportsnet, NHL Scouting Director. Buddy, are you wearing one of those scarves?
3: Shut up.
1: Hey. Is that an ascot, Books?
0: Buddy.
3: I feel like I'm sitting in one of those, you know, the football players that wear those extra helmets on the outside of the helmet? I feel like I'm sitting in one of those right now.
0: I'm watching you, and I can't think about the millionaire, the professor, and Marianne. No, you got the millionaire look going right now.
3: Oh, I'm undoing the top button. You're driving me crazy here.
1: Is that one of those full wedge golf shirts? Those are nice. Is that what that is?
3: Yes, it is. Yeah, good call by you. Yeah, good call. Nice.
0: Okay, so we're spitballing here on the Leafs and McKenna. It's a done deal, Sammy says. There's no second. There's no gap. He's the man. And the Leafs like to keep a few people guessing, but they can't be making anyone guess on this, can they?
3: No, it's a done deal. Signed, sealed, and delivered as far as I understand here in Buffalo. And get on. I mean, it's fine, right? Like there's a 1A and there's a 1A at the top of the draft class. It seems right now like they've made the choice, and they've gone sort of the Mitch Marner route, if you will, to assist the other people at the top of their lineup, because McKenna's going to come right in, boys. Like he tested very, very well at the combine, and his character analysis. I have to, like, I was born a year there, buddy. Like I wasn't mean or anything like that. No. I was just honest, right? And and he was great. So this is it's a done deal in my estimation. Unless I'd be shocked if it goes another way tonight.
1: Books, one of the things we hear about the Leafs is like trying to trade back into that top 10 to get one of those D. And that pack of D seems to include Verhoeven and Smits and Karels and Rudolph, Reed. But we're talking about them like they're all the same. Is there much of a differentiation between those guys? Or is it like just get one of those guys and you're probably okay?
3: No, there is actually, Borner. So, like, Smits, for me, at his size and the way that he plays a game, his floor is higher than the other guys, but his ceiling offensively is not as high as the other guys. Dax and Rudolph would be in the middle of that mix there, and he's going to be more of a two-way. Despite his offensive metrics this year, I actually think Chase Reed planes out to be a more aggressive offensive player at the NHL level than even Dax and Rudolph. So there are some differences there. You know, but they're all top pairing guys potentially. So, I mean,

0: pick your poison. That's the thing, right? It's just that they're going to be different. Albert Smits will end up complimenting a player like a Zane Parekh, for example, in Calgary, you know, because of the way that he approaches the game and the way he plays the game. So, yeah, if they can sneak into that top 10 somehow, they're going to get a guy. I think they would prefer a righty, Borny, if they could. Like, all things being equal, they would prefer going after that. Curious to see where Verhoeve goes and if it starts to drop. Curious to see on the floor in live action if some of the phones start ringing and there's some trades, just because lists are starting to get into an area where they're like, geez, I really value that guy and I'm going to invest an extra asset to make it happen.
1: Books, I just want to go back to McKenna for a split second here. And just in terms of the upside, and you hope that it's maybe a Pat Kane scenario here, right? He's got that high-end skill. Mm-hmm. If you went back a few years ago with Alexei Lafreniere and where he was targeted as a number one pick and where analytically he was, or where the scouting reports were and where he is today, where was the fall off or the danger of overselling him as the man?
0: Lafreniere?
1: Yeah.
0: So, first of all, I don't know that people in my fraternity would openly admit it, but I do think that there is a somewhat of a bias in regard to results in the Quebec Major Junior Hockey League, especially at that time compared to some of the other leagues, in relation to value of opponents. So you really have to mine more and more information. And what I mean by that is that you want to find out for scoring metrics where he's scoring the most amount of his points. Is it against the top half of the league? Is it on home ice? Is it on the road, for example? And there's more to unpack in the Quebec League when it comes to that. When we're talking about a player like a McKenna or a Stenberg, you know, these guys, these two players, they're not going to be Macklin Celebrini. They're not going to be Connor Bedard. Like, I want them to understand that. And I've heard it bantied around that, well, McKenna, you know, he's going to be a 100-point guy in the NHL. He could very well be a 100-point guy in the NHL. But how many of those guys existed this year, guys? Seven. So how can we put that on an 18-year-old that he's going to definitely be that despite his scoring metrics? Think back to when you were in junior hockey, Kipper. Some of the guys that came through and scored a ton in junior hockey, and then they got to the National Hockey League and they had to reinvent themselves. You know, there's lots to unpack that way. But Lafreniere, you know, this is whoever goes first tonight, assuming it's McKenna, even at Stenberg, even at Malhotra, even at Bjork, if he's four, those guys to me are better players than Lafreniere.
2: It's funny watching some of these draft boards, like Viggo Bjork's name. You have like the analytics, a very certain crowd is like, give me Viggo Bjork because he's a smaller dude. How confident are you that, I think he's 5'9", that he'll be able to be an effective guy? Because he's pretty much in the top 10 on every list I've seen.
0: Yeah, well, guys, there's prospects who come into the National Hockey League that are small and play small. You know, like we see some of those guys, right? You're small, you play small. You're darting, you get up and down the ice, you got all kinds of skill, but you never get to the middle. And it's a problem, right? Mm-hmm. That's not the problem with this kid here. Like, he is short, Borny, but he doesn't play small, yeah, if that makes sense. 5'9", buck. 5'9", buck 81, can play the middle, can play the wing. And at the pro level or even on the world stage with his peer group, he's the bumper or the flank on the power play. He can kill penalties. He tracks up and down the ice way quicker than most of this draft class. So you know what he's got too? The caveat is he's full of you-know-what and vinegar. This mm-hmm. kid's got a massive personality. And to a man, and again, like, you were there to see some of these Swedes. I was really happy that you could be there. This group of Swedish prospects coming through, there's no, you can see how come or why they've been so successful. Right. They're competitive, they're dialed in, they're super mature. I have zero reservations about Viggo Bjork. This guy's got top line upside.
1: You're watching and listening to Jason Bukala, Pro Hockey Group, Sportsnet, former NHL scouting director. Books, we saw Chicago give up the fourth. We hear that the Leafs are still interested in trying to get in maybe a top 10, top 12. On a secondary move. How realistic is it we're going to see some more shuffling here before the show tonight?
0: Yeah, very realistic. I mean, you know, it's a little different here, Kipper, because it doesn't have that convention feel where I'm running into a lot of my colleagues because they're in their war rooms all over the place in different cities. So you don't get as much of a feel, but I can tell you,

0: without giving you names, that just in, I was at a conference here speaking, but in the last hour and a half, I've had four different scouting directors just reach out to me to try and pick my brain on my list and some of my players, just, you know, casual conversation, which tells me that it's ongoing. Like, it is still, what are we, 2:30 in the afternoon on Friday. We're 4 hours away from roll call, and there's still a lot of conversations being had. So I think there's a real opportunity here for more movement. I really do believe that that's happening.
1: So when you are part of a scouting team and your team is trading picks, I mean, how has it changed on draft day? Like, what does your day look like today as your department is being consulted? What do we think of this guy? You know, what does this pick value have? I imagine it's a busy day for the scouts.
0: Hugely busy day, but I would say this, Borny, that the body of work that you've put into creating your list at this point in time, when it comes down to value and trade, that's when the majority of my staff exit the room, because you don't have time to have too many fingers in the soup jar, if you know what I mean. Yeah. Like, it's got to be, it's me, the GM, the director of pro scouting, sometimes the owner, player development for sure, like Brian McCabe, Chris Pronger, Roberto Luongo, whatever the case may be, especially if they've just exited the league recently, where they might have some perceived value on if there's somebody else involved in the trade, you know what I mean? Like an actual body from another NHL team. So, yeah, it's the most fun part of it in a weird sort of way, because you've already done all your work. You've got your list. You feel like you have a strategy in place. But now on top of that, you also feel like you might be able to make your team even better by you know, making a trade today, one way or the other. Like, let me give you a really quick example. Like the St. Louis Blues, okay, they own 11, 15, 16, and 29 today so far. I haven't looked at my phone recently in case anything's happened. But when you look at those draft slots at that spot, like I've got them taking the Ruck Twins back to back at 15 and 16, which is an overpay for Liam, the winger, by a little bit. It's a big overpay for Marcus, but you're reverse engineering the strategy, because you're probably going to have 7 or 8 guys on your draft list still remaining. Yep. Where at, they're going to probably fall to 29. Now, what's the caveat to all that? What happens if you package 15 and 16 and do something different and move up again into the top? Like, what about the Buffalo Sabres or something? So I'm just trying to, that's a lot to kind of digest, but that's the fun part of it. You got all the work done. Now you have value assessment. Now you can get creative.
2: Lots of talk about Seattle willing to give up 3 first rounders to get Jason Robertson under contract. We know that didn't happen. You mentioned St. Louis with all their first round picks potentially could be in play here. Maybe they pitched Robertson. Maybe he turned them down. No confirmation on it, but that's a bit of a feel right now going on.
0: Boy, I'll tell you, like that, that's very concerning to me, Kipper. I got to say, like, if I'm a Seattle Kraken executive or a member of their staff, like what that tells you when you offer 120 sheets to a player and he says no to you, like, where in the world are we in the National Hockey League when you're starting to throw around that kind of money? And that tells me that there's a belief outside of the organization that they're not so sure where the Seattle Kraken are going as an organization. It's more than just the Benjamins. And, you know, when you start tossing around 3 firsts, or, you know, if the St. Louis Blues today start tossing around 3 firsts or whatever, and you start getting no's from free agents, times are changing a little bit in this league. And let me ping pong this one back to you guys, because I'm perplexed here. Like, why would Robertson, if it's about winning, why wouldn't you just stay in Dallas for 12 and a half? Like, I understand Rantanen's at 12, but even if they give you 13, why don't you just stay?
1: I bet he does.
2: A 13 is a cap issue with Sagan coming back on the books. Books. It's an issue.
0: Okay, so... Then you know what? How much is enough? And why don't you go shorter term, because the cap's going to go up again? Like, you know, well, it's not, but you don't think it will? No, it's just absolutely not happening. He's right now, unless he does a sign and trade, he's getting 8. Otherwise, he's getting 7.
2: Yeah.
0: So there's going to be money somewhere in there. Like, that, those are big, big numbers.
1: Also, wouldn't you rather move Sagan of the two?
2: Sagan's got no move.
1: No move.
0: Yeah. Well, I don't know, man. Like this, like,
2: I'll tell you,
0: I love Jason Robertson as a player, but this one feels like it's, you know, yeah, it's like a It's like a graph.

0: fire. And how does he go back now? If it doesn't happen, how do you go back after all this if whatever happens, happens? Like, what am I can tell you for certain that this is not comfortable for Jim Neal and the Dallas Stars.
1: Not.
0: They don't operate like this.
1: And offering Robertson maybe $500,000 or $750,000 more than Rantanen doesn't sit well with them either.
0: No, because they've already placed the value on that. And hey, do you guys not feel like we're going to start to get into that category too, where teams, I don't care that the cap went up 8.5 and it's going to continue to rise. Teams are going to have a threshold of what they can pay their best player, and that's it. They're going to incubate their own budget, and that's our ceiling. And if you don't want to be here as a team A, I fear for the Ottawa Senators and the Winnipeg Jets and, you know, maybe, you know, some of these other teams down the road, maybe I guess I don't feel fear for Carolina because they want a Stanley Cup. I'm hoping the owner wants to go to the cap, but I hope we're not building super teams, and I hope we're not getting back to a pre-cap situation where the New York Rangers can outshop a mistake, if you will.
2: You had said, you know what fixes this?
1: Yeah, yeah. You tell Sagan to stay home till January or February and just put his, I think, 10 sheets or 11 sheets on long-term IR.
2: God, ask me to not play when I can play? That's tough.
1: I know it is.
0: That stinks. Yeah. That stinks, by the way.
1: It stinks. But it's happening, and it's happened in the past.
0: It has. It absolutely has. But Seguin wants to play. You rehab off a significant injury, you want to play, and then Jason Robertson doesn't want to take a million less, let's say. These are big dollars. I get it. I understand. But, you know, that trickle-down effect to your dressing room after a while, don't you think that all this has an effect, yeah, guys?
1: You know, once upon a time when I was a player, we had those conversations, eh? On what a salary cap could do to your room.
2: Mm-hmm. Something.
1: Yeah. But nobody listened.
2: Yeah. Are we good on the Robertson thing?
1: Yep.
2: Okay. Books, last one for me. Just how many guys in the draft this year can play in the NHL next year?
0: Oh, great question. Is it better if I just name them off, start counting? Yeah. I'm no good at math. Yeah. So let's go. McKenna can play. Stenberg can play. Malhotra's close to playing. I think he can play. Viggo Bjork can play.
2: Wow.
0: Albert Smits can play.
2: Okay.
1: One more for me, Books. And we've seen so much in the last little while from CHL, NCAA, USHL, Europe. We're still okay, eh, with the CHL and producing NHL players from major junior A hockey here. We still should see probably half of the first round come from the CHL, correct?
0: Oh, yeah. Oh, yeah. More than half. The Western Hockey League is going to have a ton of guys, for sure. Sweden's going to have a huge run here. Make no mistake, it's a global game and it's all going in cycles. But in terms of the draft itself, it's not going to change. These CHL guys are still going to get drafted despite the fact that they're going to the NCAA. It's always going to be that lean in my estimation.
1: All right, buddy. Great stuff. Looking forward to your work tonight. Thanks for doing this.
0: Yeah. I'm going to get out of the helmet. Doesn't it look like one of those helmets?
2: It totally does. Books, we'll see you in a little bit, okay? I'm coming
0: Looking
2: to see you.
0: Looking forward to it.
2: All right, buddy.
0: Hey,
2: all right.
0: Sammy, see you later, buddy.
3: You won't.
1: Jason Bukala, right. Everybody. That's good.
3: Can I ask you a question?
1: Buddy, can you not ask me a question?
3: Let's think of the worst pick of the last 10 years for the first overall and compare him to him. Why does it have to be that?
1: I'm not comparing him.
3: You've said Lafreniere 100 times over the last 3-4 weeks, being like, it's Lafreniere. It's like, why can't it be Celebrini? Why can't it be one of these other guys that went first overall?

0: top 5 or 10 in the league right now.
1: Okay.
0: Right?
2: I would say there was a moment like a few years ago player. Where he was poised to be like, oh, this guy's going to be in super, the MVP conversations, super whatever. Stardom. And I'm not sure that, you know, I do think that there's a competitiveness gap between the two of them. But I don't know. I'm not, you know, I don't want to compare those two directly. But if you had the high end of Jack Hughes or something, boy, yeah. You'd love that. I mean, Jack Hughes himself is pretty good.
0: Yeah. Yeah, but.
1: But he could be Neil Yakupov.
0: He's not franchise. Like he's not franchise type.
2: Jack Hughes isn't?
0: No.
2: I mean, a healthy Jack Hughes is elite in this league.
0: He's the third line on Team USA, played maybe 12, 14 minutes.
1: He was on
0: as
1: Team
0: a third
1: USA.
0: Line. Third line centerman?
1: He was on Team USA.
2: But they didn't.
0: Great 3-on-3 player.
2: They didn't put the 6 guys they thought were better ahead of him. They built lines, Kip. Like, they're not saying Brady Tkachuk's better than Jack Hughes. They're saying he fits on that line.
0: At the end of the day, you got your go-to 20-plus guys.
2: Yeah.
0: Jack wasn't one of them. Okay so I throw your theory on lines out the window. You play your best players the most.
2: Yeah.
1: My final point on this is you and many other of them media around here that particularly doesn't want to seem like the least bias has been doing everything to take away from it and to nail down what he is. And it's like,
0: I think
1: there's a potential he's a super duper star and he's one of the best players in the league. We don't have to be afraid to say that.
0: No, we don't.
1: He's gonna whole Leafs consensus first overall pick, lit it up at every level of junior hockey he's ever played. Like, there's a chance he's one of the best players in the league.
0: There was concerns about him with Team Canada.
1: Yeah,
0: about
1: okay. Of course,
0: you know,
1: concerns again.
0: Being a complete player,
1: sure, yeah, yeah. For a two week tournament where he led the tourney in scoring, like just he's allowed to be good,
0: and we're allowed to look at pros and cons.
1: But you haven't said one pro yet. That's my point.
0: He's got the most skill.
1: Okay,
0: there you go.
1: He's the best player in the draft, and he's going to the Leafs, and he's going to be a superstar.
2: Yeah,
1: there you go.
0: Yeah,
2: I'm on board.
0: We take a break here.
3: We do not agree.
1: Yeah. We don't agree.
0: I'm okay. I told you guys, and I remain this. I'd take McKenna. I would. I'd be nervous not to. That one.
2: I think that's the first time you said that.
0: No, it's
4: you
0: not.
4: You sure about that?
0: It's not. Absolutely, it's not. I don't think I would have the stones to turn him down.
2: Yeah.
0: Just based on the fact that it could make me look really bad.
2: Totally. I do think there's an element of this guy has produced ungodly numbers everywhere he's
0: I move down and I get a boatload for moving off of him. That's all.
2: Wild.
0: Okay, we'll take a quick break. Plenty more still, including Doug McClain, top of the hour. We're going to find him in Buffalo.
1: Yeah, he said, are you going to meet Doug McClain?
2: Oh, is Mac at the draft?
1: Yeah, you got to get his. You got to text him.
2: Hell yeah. I'll text him right now.
0: Okay, plenty more. Don't go away. It's the Real Kipper and Bourne Show. 2 hours.
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8: 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Nick Kypreos, Justin Bourne, Tammy McKee. Someone asked me, would I do Matthew Nyes to Buffalo for the fourth pick?
9: Good start.
8: And Ryan McLeod.
9: No.
10: I like McLeod. Oh. I'm off. I like McLeod. I do.
8: 50-point guy, no?
10: 50-point guy and a centerman, and he skates well. I think he's 25 years old. I mean, that point you're saying, okay, we've got Keaton Verhoef and Gavin McKenna in the same draft, and McLeod's going to play center for us. You know, it's not quite the name I want. It's not quite enough. But it's good.
9: Throw in that, what's that Finnish kid that was lighting it up, Hellenius, and we got a deal.
10: I love Hellenius.
8: Yeah, that's not happening.
9: Now we got a deal.
8: That's not happening.
9: I do love Hellenius, though.
10: Mm. Every time swagger. I watch him, I'm like, that's a good player. After he
9: scored that winning goal at the World Championships this year and then just dusted two Swiss guys into the boards, I'm like, yeah. I like that guy.
10: And they threw him in playoffs and he shot him in the first game.
8: McKenna and a legit, potential, true number one defenseman. Mm-hmm. Is very attractive.
9: And he mentioned...
8: For Nyes.
9: When Bukala, when you asked him the players in the draft that were going to play in the NHL, it was interesting to me he didn't mention Chase Reed.
10: Yeah. If we had more time, I probably would have followed up on that.
9: I mean, he was in his shell. You probably could have had more time with him.
10: Smits looks like an absolute monster of a dude.
9: You're smitten?
10: I would say.

0: I'm a little smitten. To be honest, I haven't seen enough.
1: Where's he projected? As three?
0: No, I somewhere in that 3 to 7 Bukla, range, 3 to 8, 9.
2: I have
1: Chevy's list.
2: I have Bukla's top five. I can go to the full list, but he has McKenna 1, Stenberg 2, Caleb Malhotra to the Vancouver Canucks to create the father-son scenario. Viggo Bork to the Buffalo Sabres he has on here. What did I say?
0: Bjork.
2: And Chase Reed to the Rangers at 5 is what he has for the top five.
0: So there go 4 forwards, and then it's going to be Reed, Verhoeff, Smits, Karels, Rudolph.
1: New York Rangers trying hard for Jason Robertson too, but the number is off the charts to get him to New York City.
0: I feel like if we had...
2: That's bad for the league.
0: It is bad.
1: Sammy, 100%.
0: And also, the Rangers. The cost of living in Seattle is high. Fine. Cost of living is high in New York City because it's New York City. And you get to live in New York City, and then you get to sell it at the same price you bought it for when you leave. So
2: let me add. They still play at Madison Square Garden?
0: Yeah.
2: The heart of New York City?
0: Yeah.
2: Oh, you got to pay me the most. I don't know.
0: I tell you, if we had Chris Drury on the show, I feel like it would be similar to our tree interview where it'd be like, do you have a plan here?
2: But I saw some buzz about Rangers and McTavish maybe. Did I see that right?
0: But so what?
1: It's not a needle changer.
0: The Rangers? What are they doing right now?
1: I don't know.
0: First line list on Daily Faceoff is Gabe Perreault, Mika Zibanejad, Lafreniere, Cooley, Trocheck, JT Miller, Cartier, Laba.
1: I don't know how Christopher is going to get them back.
0: Radish, Edstrom, Rempe. What is happening there? I don't know. They need help.
2: Did you guys want, what do you want to talk about? Did you, any interest in the Valeri Nichushkin trade and what it meant for Rensky, if that was any, them trying to get more guys in there to make them look better? Is that
1: capped up for
2: Colorado?
0: I think Columbus has to take some
1: chances.
0: They're
1: moving on of Mason Marchment too, right? So they need a big body that can lean on people.
0: Let's call the Nichushkin thing what it is. He is awesome.
2: Awesome.
0: You're not sure about off ice if things are going to be able to.
1: So there were a number of teams that were very interested, but there was a stipulation in the deal that said if he fell off and got in trouble again, then we would get compensation back.
0: Oh, will you bring your receipt back and return the product?
1: Yeah, you do. Yes.
0: No.
1: Yeah, no.
0: Has it ever happened in the history of the NHL? I wore these underwear, but there's a stain in one. I've got to return them.
1: I'm just telling you.
2: No give backs, easy.
1: No. They wanted it.
0: Yeah.
1: They wanted it.
2: Playing for keeps?
0: Makes and 6.1.
1: And Columbus said,
0: two-way forward.
1: No, we don't keep receipts. That's fine.
0: Of course. Yeah. No. You can't make that deal. I like it for Columbus. I
1: wouldn't touch him with a 10-foot pole if I didn't have any reassurances at all that I couldn't get a pick back or so.
0: Yeah. To me, it's like this guy, his upside is so, so high. If he is unable to play in the NHL because of off-ice, whatever, then there's some cap saving there.
1: Yeah. And thus the market wasn't great for him.
0: I would have loved to have seen the Leafs do that. I would have loved to have seen
1: that. That's not the Leaf way, really, to go down that path.
0: But for Columbus, a good bet, right? You're having trouble getting guys to go there. If he is on the straight and narrow, which it sounds like he is of late, then you have got a very good player for next to nothing.
2: What'd you think of Chajka being able to pry a fifth out of Ottawa for a guy that was just not?
1: Yeah, we'll ask Doug McLean about it at the top of the hour. But they've got their backup goalie now.
0: Ottawa's going to go ahead with him as their backup?
1: Yes. Yes.
0: They have to qualify him at 1.6, I think.
1: Not an issue. They like him better than what they've had in the past.
0: Yeah.
1: And
2: feels like the exact guy they've had.
1: Two Swedes?
2: Ullmark?
1: Right?
2: Yeah, Ullmark and Arison, yeah.
1: Yeah.
0: I talked to that Charlie O'Connor in Philly who's watched him the last few years and says he feels like a guy who could break out in his late 20s. Like he's a big body guy that's kind of getting better. They asked too much of him in Philly. The D wasn't great. Maybe in a better spot, he's better. Yeah. But right now, he looks pretty stinky.
1: Yeah, he's very much in the plans for the Ottawa Senators to be part of a Swedish duo right now with Ullmark.
0: So that means Ullmark is part of the plans too, eh?
1: Yes. Well, you're not ditching eight

0: large sheets.
1: They brought in Eklund, too. Did Sundin go over and check out that team? Go start running the Sens a little bit?
2: You can do worse than just getting a whole Swedish team.
1: Yeah.
2: That's not a terrible plan.
1: Just don't ask Doug McLean about what the Canucks did that, because he didn't love it when they did that.
2: Oh, is that right?
0: Skilled player.
1: Yeah.
0: Not nothing.
2: Yeah, no, so now you're looking at the return for the Wolin-Benoit trade, and it's Andre, a third, and a fifth.
0: I only see Tkachuk for Eklund.
1: Oh, that, okay.
2: Oh, and that trade, yeah. Oh, yeah. Well, I mean, it's
0: they still need, they
2: for,
0: need help. They,
2: for Eklund, two firsts, and whatever. I assume they'll turn that, like, they're in on McTavish, eh? Apparently, Mason McTavish.
0: Okay, yeah. There was DeBrusk.
2: Listen, I like DeBrusk. You know they didn't want to trade Brady Tkachuk, right? You know that they had one team to trade him to, right? Like, they've done the best they could here, and they did pretty well.
0: I would have kept him.
1: I think he's a little overrated.
0: Where's Larkin right now? There might be a chance Stevie could say, hey, see you at training camp.
2: To Larkin, yeah.
0: Yeah.
2: The talk with him is Minnesota.
0: Yeah.
1: Andy
2: Strickland.
1: Minnesota?
2: Well, it's not acting like Minnesota's been a hot spot for NHL players to flock to.
1: Well.
2: They had to give Kaprizov the key to the state to get him to stay.
1: Anyways.
2: Yeah.
1: I'm just sick of hearing four teams.
2: And the GM of Team USA is there, and Dylan Larkin's like, okay.
1: Yeah.
0: Connor Hellebuck's another guy Winnipeg could say, by the way, we have you under contract for five mm-hmm. more years. We don't have to trade you. I know there's the word is now that they're listening to offers, but they don't have to.
2: Fuchs is talking about a Carolina trade. Did he mention that on air? Am I about to say something I shouldn't say?
1: I don't know.
0: Yeah.
2: Okay.
1: I don't know.
0: Well, let's just assume he did.
2: Okay.
0: Mention it, because we'll mention it.
2: So something like
0: a first-rounder,
2: Nikishin, Kachetkov.
1: I think that's out there.
2: Yeah, okay.
0: Yeah.
2: Doesn't seem like quite enough.
1: That is ultimate.
0: If I'm Winnipeg.
2: Brown Bracco in a second.
1: That's the ultimate, like, no. We look back at 10 years, you're like, you traded what him?
0: You want Connor Hellebuck? Winnipeg has to go and say one of Jason Blake. Jackson Blake, sorry.
1: Jason Blake, friend of the show.
0: Seth Jarvis?
2: Yeah.
0: Or
2: Stan
0: Coven.
2: Boy, right?
0: Or Stan Coven.
2: Yeah.
0: One of those three.
2: To which you would get a resounding no.
1: Why not?
2: Because they just won the cup without Hellebuck.
1: You don't think if they had got rid of Seth Jarvis and got Connor Hellebuck, they wouldn't be right back in the final?
0: Totally.
2: No.
1: Yeah. Oh, I
2: they totally had like a 914 save percentage last
1: year.
0: You can give one of
2: they got better goaltending than Hellebuck,
0: Coven or Jarvis. I'll have my preference on which guy.
2: Yeah.
0: But
2: I'm just telling you, that's not going to happen.
1: You think Seth Jarvis's buddies would have as much fun in Winnipeg as they would? They got to buy some parkas, boys. Do they go back to their jobs now?
0: If Florida wants Hellebuck,
2: mm-hmm.
0: you got to go get
2: a body.
0: Lindell.
2: So you want?
0: You got to go get Lustranen. You got to get. You got a package.
2: Insist on that. You're right.
1: Feels like Buffalo is the best package if I'm a Jets fan.
2: You get that fourth pick.
1: You can talk about that. I mean,
2: can you then do Hellenius?
1: Yeah, like that's and, to me. They got McLeod the finer meats and cheeses than Florida does or anybody else. But anyways. Boys, I'm excited for tonight.
2: Must be fascinated. There's lots, and people are still talking about Buffalo's got more coming.
1: Yep.
2: Stay tuned.
0: Colorado. There's pressure, right, with losing Tuck and
2: You got to get better. Colorado is the only team for me clearly going in the wrong direction so far. They lose Nichushkin. They lose Ross Colton. They lose Jack Drury. They pay Kulak four large for five more years.
0: Mm-hmm.
2: And bring back Burns.
0: Spence, too, in Ottawa. They just re-upped him.
2: Ottawa
0: Senators, yeah.
2: I'm saying Colorado, to me, is getting worse this offseason so far. TBD what they're planning on doing.
0: So far you got Florida missing the playoffs and Colorado missing the playoffs next year.
2: I said I don't think Florida's going to win the division. No, I'm not going to win the conference. Florida's in.
0: Right. Wow, yesterday we would have just been, like, going to the parking lot now.
1: I missed that.
0: But we're sticking around for another hour.
2: Ah,
0: and not just any hour. Off the Rails Friday with Doug McLean. All the way from Buffalo. You're not going to want to miss it. Stay tuned. More Real Kipper and Bourne after the break.

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3: 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Nick Kiprios, Justin Bourne, Sammy McKee. 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
4: Yeah, be a great day for it. We usually do this on Fridays off the rails with Doug. $5.90, $5.90. But please, just from all over the country, if you're listening, you can put the numbers up for me, Jakey, at some point. But I don't want just all Leafs. We've done enough Leafs. I can scream about Gavin McKenna again if you want, but less Leafs, more other teams, other Canadian teams. So text us, $5.90, $5.90. And we'll get into all of them when we get finished with Doug in the second half of this hour. So there you go.
3: As you mentioned, in a couple of minutes, we'll welcome in Doug McLean, former NHL president, GM, head coach, knows a thing or two about drafting top players, the pros and cons, what could be running through various GMs' heads right now. A lot of pressure, guys. And at the end of the day, I know they get paid big bucks too, but this is a... And Doug couldn't attest to this too. He'd probably be still working if he...
4: Oh, don't go there. Come on.
3: I can go there.
4: Come on. What, if he took Kopitar?
3: I'm not mentioning names. I'm just generalizing. If he would have zigged instead of zagged, there could be a chance he could still be working.
5: He probably told five people to F off all along the way too that he shouldn't have.
4: Listen, I'm not going to do the full Doug McLean impression because I don't really have that. I got Babs, but I don't got Doug, but like... Lots of other teams passed on him too, Kip.
5: I'm looking forward to seeing Mac tonight. You know, I tweeted today just a couple of Leafs thoughts. And one of my thoughts was like, sucks for Matthew Nyes, this whole saga.
3: You know just, how I feel about that, though.
5: Yeah, yeah. Like, oh, tough beans. I tell you.
3: Not tough beans. I'm more sensitive than that.
5: That's not true.
4: That's simply false.
5: But I mean... It is, you know, unfortunate that this kid is not, it's not like Morgan Riley who's like, here's my four cheat teams. I acknowledge it's time to go. He was like, signed for 7 years. Don't want to be anywhere else. Kind of blew up last year at the deadline. And then sounds like everyone else found out he might be available. And so there was interest. But now, like, we're hearing that he was actually in packages to go. They were prepared to move on from him. Weird to go back to your team, no? When you know that they tried to trade you? Like, they actively tried to make it happen.
3: I will not deny that putting my 60-year-old self today back when I was 24, 25, and how it would make me feel.
5: Yeah.
3: And
5: not that they've done something
3: right.
5: wrong by doing it. I'm just saying it sucks.
3: It sucks. Yeah, 100%.
4: But can I ask you, how much interaction does he have with Chaika over the season? He's going into the room to hang out with his friends.
3: He's vacationing right now in Italy, putting out pictures on the internet.
4: Like, what, I mean, yeah,
3: is he listening?
4: That's awesome. Is he
3: sitting on his phone?
4: I'd kill for
3: following
4: his
3: all of this.
4: Are you supposed to like your GM? Is my question.
5: I don't even.
4: Do you have a relationship?
5: I don't think Chaika has done anything wrong. I just think that it's a.
4: Who cares?
3: Is he tight with? Is he tight with Shane Doan?
5: I don't know.
4: Ooh. I didn't think. Yeah, I think he's buds with Josh, right?
5: Arizona ties.
4: Oh God!
3: Right?
5: Oh God!
4: I didn't even think of that. I'm ruined.
5: I'm ruined.
4: I didn't even think of that.
3: Okay,
4: anyways, got Mac.
3: All the way from the Anchor Bar in Buffalo. No, we're not finding you at the Anchor Bar in Buffalo. Doug McLean, everybody.
6: You sound like Babcock now talking in the third person, my 60-year-old self.
3: Oh, I mean, my gosh.
6: Seriously.
3: Anyway.
5: The best your hair's ever looked, Mac.
3: You look really, like, really put together here.
6: Well,
3: what is going on?
6: Why? Well,
3: yeah, you're looking for a job.
6: No, I got my hair cut because...

0: My daughter's getting married in 2 weeks, and I wanted to grow in a little bit, you know, and look good. You know, because I got to give the father daughter speech.
1: Oh, wow. Good for you.
0: And I'm really nervous.
1: I look forward to seeing it on the internet when you post it.
2: Hopefully, the wedding isn't on a Friday.
1: Yeah.
0: as Rimmer said, am I invited to the wedding? I said, we'd love to have you, but we only have 5 bedrooms in our house. Oh. We don't have room for you.
1: Anyway. So you bring up the name Babcock. Is that where you want to start here? You have any opinion on it?
0: I listened to the press conference was enough for me. I don't want to listen. Now the players are all, and it's exactly what we need. I don't want to listen. I don't want to talk about Babcock at all.
1: Oh, stop it. Any surprises at all about any of it to you?
0: I'll tell you what I want to talk. I don't have to talk about anything really, but I'm so ticked off. I go to this conference here in Buffalo, and every time I turn around, somebody is mentioning, and this started at the Charlottetown airport when I was flying out. It continued in Toronto when I landed. And then at this conference, all I hear is, Kyprios and Bourne show. Kyprios and Bourne.
3: Like, you put your name on the show.
0: I single-handedly have turned this show into something special by the sound, by what people are telling me. You know,
1: I'm thinking that you should pay us because of the publicity you're getting off of our backs.
0: I figured. I knew you'd have something up with that. Anyway, I was thinking. My top team in the league right now, as of today, are the Florida Panthers. I think I've got them as the highest rated team in the league.
1: Justin thinks they're slow. I warn you.
0: Okay. He's been wrong before. But listen, think about this. If I'm playing against Tkachuk and Sam Bennett, you know what I'm going to be doing? I'm going to be dumping the puck and changing.
3: I'm going to be dumping my pants, Doug. That sounds
0: I am. My line would be called the dump and change line.
1: Dump and change.
0: Against those guys.
3: Yeah.
0: So, and if they get Hellebuck, is there any way they can get Hellebuck? I mean, and is there any way Bobrovsky goes, does he go to Toronto? Does he go to Winnipeg?
1: Mac. I think they're still trying to sign Bobrovsky. So clearly, when you think about everything they've been through, the Stanley Cups, the bond that they have with each other, the statues that will eventually go up outside the building, do you not try everything to get Bobrovsky to retire as a Florida Panther? Or no?
0: I think you do, but... I don't understand. I understand the team trying to get him signed somehow. I get that. But I also don't understand goalie Bob being so difficult on the contract negotiations.
3: Yeah.
0: I would have thought it would be, you know, a better, a more team-friendly deal because you would think he would want to stay there with this group. That's so both sides have caught me a little off guard on this, you know?
3: There's no, I understand. So last year they're down Barkov and then they get Brady Tkachuk. So those are two massive, massive additions. They had 84 points last year. You know, like they didn't just miss playoffs. Do you have any concerns about how far off they were last year?
0: Well, I think Bobrovsky was off as well as the team was off too, you know. But I think, and you know what, Paul Maurice, this is a big year for Paul Maurice because he's had, you know, they've had the two cups. This is a big, all of a sudden you'd like to see how Paul coaches this year, coaches this group, because last year was a frustrating year for him. He's done a heck of a job. But I think they're going to be in a lot different mindset. I think they're going to be more rested. I think they're going to be a really good team. And let me tell you, they're chasing. They are going after Carolina.
3: Yeah.
0: Trust me on that. They're going after Carolina.
1: You're watching and listening to Doug McLean, former National Hockey League president, GM, head coach, and the star of Off the Rails Friday. So we're watching this scenario out in Dallas with Jason Robertson and what was perceived as maybe a $9 or $10 million player is now a $15 million player. And sounds to me, Mac, like Jim Nill's kind of scrambling here. We believe that they had a deal in place for 3 first rounders to Seattle. if he would have signed.

0: signed. It didn't happen.
1: I hear the owner's wild that it didn't happen. That it's wild that it didn't happen, that he didn't sign and they get Seattle. Three first.
0: Where do they go, Mac? Where does Jim Neal go? And do you revisit bumping him up past Rantanen? Because that's what it will take for him to stay. And then there's the cap issues too, because Seguin, we believe, is coming back as early as October. Yeah. What does he do?
1: I think I would, knowing Jimmy, you know, like I know him, and he's, you know, when I say I know him, he's like a thorough, solid guy. You know, he's one of the best GMs in the business, in my opinion, and has been a great hockey guy for years and years. I would circle back. I would circle back and try to get the deal done. I mean, I hate to see teams walk away from top players. They're so hard to find. I would try to circle back, but I'm hearing today that the owner is wild that Robertson didn't accept that deal in Seattle. But Seattle's it's a little something going on in Seattle that bugs me. I'm not sure what it is. Maybe it's because Bill Gates' ex-wife just became a minority partner there. Something bothered me about it. I don't know.
2: Yeah, this all comes down to Melinda.
1: Yeah, he's going to ruin the franchise. But, you know, she did do a good job with Microsoft, though. But anyway, I think that, I don't know, there's something funny going on. And they got the wealth tax there, too. That's a 9.9%.
0: Yeah, we discussed
1: tax.
0: That earlier. That's not helping.
1: It's not helping. So, anyway, we'll see where it goes. The team, think about this team, not to change subjects and not to direct the show like I usually do.
2: Should.
1: San Jose. They're going to get the Swede to play with Celebrini, and they're going to get one of those big six deep defensemen. They're going to get Vierhoff, or they're going to get Karels, or they're going to get the Smith, the Latvian. They're going to get one of these big six defensemen.
2: Yeah.
1: And that is going to set San Jose up as a really – they're going to be a team to be reckoned with next year. And if the Stenberg kid comes in and plays right away. So I think it's going to be a great draft for them. And then I think about Steos and the job he did on this deal. And I wanted to really find out about Eklund. And I've gotten great comments back on this kid. And they really think twofold. They think he's going to be a huge help to Ottawa because of the game he plays. And he's best friends with Zetterling, the other Finn or kid there. And they think that he's going to his game will be rejuvenated because of the Eklund kid. So they feel the two guys that got thrown in the San Jose deal, a scout told me today, he thinks both those kids will play in the NHL.
2: Really?
1: So it looks to me like Ottawa did a good job on this deal. And San Jose did a good job on this deal.
2: As you were talking, Ottawa just got Andre Burakovsky from Chicago for a late pick, sixth rounder in 2015.
0: So Mac,
1: they think the goalie they picked up today has potential to be a great backup. I don't know him, but they think
0: Person.
1: He's got a chance to be a real good backup.
0: So Mac, with Toronto pushing hard here. Montreal, Detroit needing to do something with Larkin.
1: What's Toronto pushing hard for?
0: To get back into the playoffs.
1: I thought you were talking about
0: a particular
1: player.
0: Just who's missing Mac now? Who's going to be on the outside looking in? And are the next, is this weekend or this summer going to decide it for you?
1: I look at teams, just an example, look what Washington have done this week. I mean, so I'm looking at two right shots join Washington in Kyrou and Tuck. And you're saying, okay, where is this for Ovi or is this in case Ovi retires? I think it's for Ovi to make the team more competitive, that Patrick made these moves, which I really like. They lose McMichaels. Good young player in the deal. Kyrou's been a guy that's there's been something about him that's bugged me. I don't know if coaches.

0: haven't been in love with him. Can he turn it around with a team like Washington? They still have their first round pick available because they used Anaheim's pick to make the deal. So they still have their first round pick. I think Washington's a team that will. I like Carberry. He's got a new deal in place. I think he's going to come back and I think they're going to bounce back as a good team. Columbus right now, Donnie Waddell's got to figure something out. Hellebuck out there. Is Buffalo get Hellebuck? Is there any way Buffalo gets Hellebuck?
1: Yeah, certainly.
0: I think that's a real possibility. Florida,
1: yeah,
0: talking. But what if Buffalo get Hellebuck? What happens to that team?
1: Mac, I was going to ask you while we're doing big names, that Werenski one in Columbus. Like Columbus is, like Marchenko's out there, Werenski's out there. What are your thoughts on sort of a cycle here that feels like, are they going to have to say, ah, this ain't it? Tough spot.
0: And they trade for the Russian from Colorado,
1: Shushkin,
0: who's one step away from being out of the league. Bart, you know?
1: Yeah.
0: I mean, I remember I used to hire the police to follow Zhirinov around to keep him out of trouble. What are they going to do with this guy?
1: Was that even legal? Do we know?
2: Mac,
0: I don't know, but I did it. The cops come in that I, you know, they're off duty cops. They said, there's no way we can follow this guy. We're sitting outside his house and we think he's in there and he'd been gone for hours.
1: David Blaine of hockey players.
2: Oh my gosh.
0: They couldn't follow him. So I said, like, if the cops can't follow him, what the hell am I supposed to do with them?
2: Mac, anyway. Are the Columbus Blue Jacket fans the most patient in the history of the NHL? Because it's got to be tough watching these names come in and then leave and then come in and leave again. And the whole time they've never taken them on a great playoff run. And the cap keeps going up. Now we got Jason Robertson's of the world turning down $15 million a year. Where's this going for an organization like Columbus?
0: Then I'm talking to somebody, they don't even have a TV deal right now. They don't have a TV. They may have to go to an app or there's not even a Scripps outlet in Columbus. So there's a few teams that don't have TV deals, which is pretty bizarre. And they may have to go to an app situation or over the air or whatever. But they are the most patient fans, and they're unbelievable fans. But how can they lose the defenseman? How do they lose him? I mean, they've got to get him signed somehow, some way. They can't have him go out and say, I'm leaving. I'm not re-signing. If that happens, we're rent to an MVP or best defenseman in the league and you lose him, I would hope that doesn't happen. I would hope it doesn't happen. But there's a perception there. It was bad. It was good. And now it's shaky again. And it really bothers me. But I check into my room the other night in Buffalo. I'm just trying to relax, you know. Had a nice glass of wine.
2: And your credit card bounced.
0: Turn on the TV. Turn on NHL Network. And guess what it was? It was Ovechkin's first game as an NHLer. And guess who they were playing in game one?
1: You. Columbus Blue Jackets.
0: My Columbus Blue Jackets.
2: And I watched the game.
0: And I remember it being there. After the first period, Nash doesn't come back because of a high ankle sprain he suffered in training camp. I watched Danny Fritchie score two goals. I watched Brule almost decapitate Ovechkin at the blue line.
1: You're like, here we go, baby.
0: With a huge hit. I listened to the broadcaster's locker and say, oh, Brule's got a chance to be the next Theo Fleury. Then I watched Danny Fritchie score two goals. I watched Zhirinov dominate with unbelievable puck skills. Adam Foote's on the back end. And I'm watching this, and I'm almost in tears watching it. And then
1: your alarm went off, and you woke up straight out of bed and went, oh, that was a weird dream.
0: Brulé breaks his leg and fractures his sternum. Danny Fritch's shoulders went out. Pascal Leclerc, who played great in goal that night, he blew out his knee, and I'm like, so I'm just...

0: just brought up so many wounds, you know. That, so anyway, what a great way to start draft weekend.
1: That's
0: By the
1: great,
0: way,
1: Mac.
0: I met Gary Bettman and Bill Daly in the lobby today.
1: Oh, boy. And, how was that? You guys boys?
0: We shook hands, and I said, it's the first time I've seen you two without bodyguards. I don't think they found it that funny. But
2: well, anyway. You're in shape. Why don't you do the job?
0: Anyway, so it's been a very fruitful weekend. So, I met Berkey. Berkey spoke after I did today at the conference.
1: Nice.
2: This is the Hall of Famer.
0: The Fired GMs Society, Hall of Famer. I said, Berkey, I've sent you two messages congratulating you. I have four phone numbers for you. Can you tell me which is your real phone number? And I read him the message I sent him just so he knew. I got it up, looked it up, and showed it to him so he didn't think I was lying, you know. Anyway, it's a fun.
1: What a time you're having down there.
2: Does this weekend remind you of the pressure that's on some of these guys to get it right and not end up on the Real Kipper and Bourne show 20 years later?
0: I think lots of guys are feeling like the job of a general manager is pressure packed to begin with. It doesn't stop. It doesn't end. But this time of year, coming at a training camp, trade deadline, there's certain days that it really is. And the biggest high of a GM is when you're making a deal and you're saying, yes, we're doing the deal. It's the biggest high you have as a GM when you're making the call. Mm. And it's the most pressure time when you're doing as well. So yeah, they're feeling it. And there's teams that are desperate to get better. There's teams that are desperate to get better. So it's going to be fun. One final thing, my sleeper of the draft is a kid by the name of Wyatt Cullen.
1: John's son.
0: Wyatt Cullen is Matt Cullen's son.
1: Matt's son, my bad.
0: Matt's son. And people tell me he's got a chance to be a hell of a player.
2: Good player.
0: He's
2: like Dad 6, was a good player.
0: And, a half. And I don't know where he's rated, but somebody told me he is the sleeper of the draft. So when somebody told me that, I jumped on the bandwagon and took it as mine, you know.
1: We're going to have to follow up on that at our next show. So, Mac, I think you're the perfect guy to weigh on this. What are your thoughts on what appeared to be the U.S. team group chat and the effect on player movement? We're in this new player empowerment era. A lot of these American guys seem to say, hey, let's all get somewhere else. What are your thoughts on how this is shaken out and affecting the landscape?
0: Do you remember that I mentioned this on the show like 3 or 4 months ago? Do you guys ever go back and listen to the shows?
1: I barely listen to the ones I'm on, Mac.
2: We're gonna forget about this segment in about 15 minutes.
0: Something has to happen. This U.S.-Canadian animosity is not good. It's not good. If you're an American kid and you're playing for a Canadian team and they're booing your national anthem, or if you're a Canadian kid and, you know, they've got to fix this. It really has to be fixed. Yeah. And then you're looking at, well, is it the tax-free states? Is it the warm weather states? Is it going to the best teams? I think it's really, look, hockey is in a major state of disruption right now. It really is. From minor hockey, it starts because of the U.S. college program. They used to give 14, 15-year-olds four-year rides, you know? Now, with the portal, with the U.S. major junior, you got major junior disrupted. You got college hockey disrupted. You got the USHL disrupted. You got minor. It's really big time disruption in hockey today. And I don't. And that's before we even talk about the NHL with the no movement clauses. You know, I mean, there's real turmoil, in my opinion, going on.
1: Yeah, well said.
2: It's also 32 teams. It's a lot of choosing for these type of guys now, right? Before it was like, I broke in the league. You're just happy to be any team, any NHL team looking at you, making you feel like they like you was enough for us. But that's
0: not the case
2: now with 32 teams. I don't like that market. It's cold. I don't like this. I don't like that.
0: I know. But think of this. Jimmy Devolano told me this. I loved it. He said, Doug, when I was offered the job in Detroit was a bad team. You know, they're struggling. And he said, I would have to be a real dummy if I couldn't be one of 16 of

0: 21 teams getting in the playoffs. 16 of 21 got in the playoffs. Do you remember those days when you were playing? 16 of 21 teams.
1: I know.
0: And now it's 16 of 30, what, two?
2: Mm-hmm.
0: It's so hard to make the playoffs. It's unbelievable. And that's how it's dramatically changed.
1: And that's where teams. That's where the owners make their money too, Mac, right? That's the difference between make or break financially for some of these teams is the gravy is in the playoffs. You keep missing the playoffs, you keep missing the gravy, the salary cap goes up, and you're running your business at a loss.
0: And you're struggling to sell season tickets. I mean, it's and you're struggling to sell corporate deals. It's all interfaced, and winning solves a lot of problems. But unfortunately, you know, very few, you know, I mean, yeah, you get in the playoffs and it helps, and then you got to do better. So it's really tough. It's really tough out there. And
2: would you advocate for more playoff spots?
0: You know what? I think they're eventually going to have to do something because to me, it's really hurting.
2: You can't
0: a lot
2: have less
0: of
2: than half. Once they add Texas and someone, you can't have less than half the league make the postseason.
0: Yeah, that's scary to me. I think and not a change since the 80s mm-hmm. or whenever it was. When did we add the 17 and 18th team? You know, it would have been Ottawa and Tampa would have been the first two. You know,
1: early 90s.
0: So I think that there's got to be, you know, it's got to be looked at for sure. Imagine if you're a GM and you're only had to get in 16 of 21 getting in. It was a joke then, you know, and people used to laugh at the NHL because of that.
2: Right.
0: And now it's gone the other way. So it's going to be interesting to see what shakes out here.
1: Just lastly, if you were the general manager of the Toronto Maple Leafs, you'd have no choice but to take McKenna, right?
0: Yeah, I think, although your guy, your super scout there, Books. Jason.
1: Yes.
0: He's got Stenberg ahead of him. I was surprised. I was really intrigued by that, you know, and I like Jason. I think he's got some, you know, I
1: but
0: enjoy
1: he's like you.
0: He's
1: out of an NHL job. He's just like you. He's just like you. He's out of an NHL job.
0: Yeah. Yeah. Well, I'm not out of an NHL job. I'm retired.
2: Very clear difference.
0: I got too much to do. I got way too much to do.
1: Way too much. All right. Enjoy the draft.
0: If I was in the NHL, I'd have to have a bodyguard. Just think about it, you know?
1: That's what I was. I was your bodyguard when you used to work here.
0: Exactly.
1: All right, Mac. Enjoy it, my friend. Thanks for doing this.
0: How many more shows do we got, boys?
2: One more.
1: One more next week, next Friday.
2: Really? And you're free.
0: By the way, thanks for phoning me last week and telling me there was no show. I'm sitting around waiting for the call.
1: Oh, that's Sammy.
0: And I just didn't get invited on.
1: Yeah, Sammy.
3: No,
1: any excuse?
3: I was golfing. I'll wear it. Didn't text him. I was actually playing Toronto Golf Club with my boy Matt.
0: I was thrilled you didn't call. Anyway.
2: I'll see you tonight, Mac.
1: All right.
0: Thanks.
1: That is Doug McLean. He just can, like, whatever's on the top of his head, eh?
3: I really hope he's not there still because I don't want to blow too much smoke up his butt, but that's one of the best conversations every week. It's awesome.
2: Oh, yeah.
3: We're getting close to the end here of our show.
2: Yeah.
1: Well, you can tell when he's missed a few weeks.
3: He was like,
1: and
3: that
1: then
3: was
1: he comes
3: fantastic.
1: Back and he's just got, like,
2: backlog of info.
1: Backlog. Nah, not even info, just his energy.
3: Like,
1: of,
3: where are you going to get a following Jared ever the God story?
1: Can you imagine that? Detectives?
2: Something happen like that with Sagan when he was a rookie? Wasn't that a thing that they had to kind of keep an eye on him a little bit?
3: I think he had some times.
2: Yeah.
1: I don't know about putting
2: team anyway.
1: Security into
2: probably not.
1: Following players around.
3: That's crazy. Game time?
1: Game time.
3: All right. It's game time. Presented by Bet365. An official partner of the NHL, must be 19 plus, Ontario only. Please play responsibly. What do you want to look at tonight, boys? Let's see if we got any draft stuff on here. Let's just do the Jays. The Jays, again, boys. It's really tough to watch.
2: You know, they hit 500 and they immediately turf three in a row heartbreaking fashion.
3: I would actually like to blame somebody that works here for this.
2: Okay.
3: I was watching the Blue Jays game on Monday. I think it was Monday. The first game against

0: against Houston was Monday. And I watched them win. They close it out. And Jesse Fuchs, who does wonderful work here, comes on after and he's like, oh, they're back to 500. Hopefully it's not a curse like last time when they won, lost four in a row coming out of that. I was like, Jesse, man.
1: I'd say it, dude.
0: It's Jesse. It's all Jesse's fault. That's why they're on a losing streak, so blame him. Anyways, they are minus 110 on the money line tonight. Patrick Corbin goes to the Jays. Nathan Eovaldi, who doesn't have a great ERA this year, but has been nasty. So Eovaldi, tough matchup for the Jays. I got to think at some point, boys, Vladimir Guerrero Jr. is going to hit a home run, right?
1: He's currently hitting as many as Davis Schneider, if I'm not mistaken.
0: Yeah, like I think.
2: Who are the like
0: Jimenez has double the amount of home runs.
2: If you were to put a bet365 bet on three home runs halfway through the season, you would have bet your house.
0: Yeah,
2: no. That's not going to happen if he stays healthy.
1: Was it Cake McJabe or Dr. Grizzo or one of these guys had his stat line is almost dead even to Kevin Biggio this year?
0: Anyways, he's plus 625 to hit a home run. Eventually, he's going to hit a home run at home.
1: I like it.
0: It's almost Canada Day. It's almost Canada Day. No home runs at home. It's time. Tonight's the night.
1: All right.
0: Plus 625.
2: Within a whisker of winning the World Series to now hanging your hat potentially on a minor league call-up.
0: Sean Keyes.
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2: Hey, Johnny, how about Mr. Sub's new Korean kickin' chicken?
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0: Closing in on the NHL draft tonight on Sportsnet. Nick Kiprios, Justin Bourne, Sammy McKee.
1: Let's go. 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Drive like you mean it. And in those headlines today, just the text from you. I appreciate the people sending them in. There's lots of great stuff. Let's start with this one. Do you guys, this is from a nameless texter, unfortunately. Do you guys think Marchenko is the move for the Canadiens, or should a 2C be more of a priority?
2: I think Marchenko is one of the most underrated players in the NHL. He is big and fast and creates offense.
0: To answer your question,
2: perfect age.
0: They need both.
1: Okay.
0: Okay. It's not one or the other.
2: You don't think Montreal is...
0: They're going to get both of them. They're going to get a top six winger, and they're going to go get a centerman.
2: When you say they're going to, you're confidently predicting that they are going to do these things?
0: They're aggressive. I don't know the time frame. I don't know if they can do it this weekend, and I don't even know if they can have it by summer. But this has been in the works for quite a while. They'll wait for the right opportunity, the right players, and I would hope that they could have both of them by trade deadline, March, if they have to wait.
2: That sort of thing.
0: But they're going to get, they're shopping for both.

0: it's really tough to handicap this Atlantic division. Like, I think Ottawa is still going to be good. Like, I'm looking at their roster. I know Brady's a big loss, but I still like their team. Everyone here thinks Florida's the best team ever created. I think they're very good.
1: He didn't give me a definitive answer on who's out.
0: Yeah. There's a lot of teams that are really good. Boston is really starting to lag.
1: There won't be anybody picking Boston to make the playoffs.
2: No. Well, we have a text to the about the Bruins, about what was going on. I got to find it here. What do you guys think of the Bruins? What are they doing? Will they bring anyone in this summer?
0: They're another team that kind of seems stuck between some older guys they kind of like, and they don't have enough younger guys on the way.
2: You know who I love from them? Hmm. And I know it's not perfect, but I love Zadorov.
0: Yeah. Do you know that they had 100 points last year?
1: He brings them Boston. So much attitude, Sammy.
0: Is that the right year? Yeah.
2: That's crazy.
0: They had 100 points last year.
1: Sammy.
2: I love Zadorov.
1: I think it was a big miss on a couple of teams not to get him out of Calgary.
2: Didn't Leafs? Yeah, Treliving wanted him. Yeah. I remember when they signed OEL, OEL was kind of the consolation prize when they were trying to get Zadorov. But like that clip of him going after Brady and then making fun of him and saying that he's not as tough as his brother and like all this different. He's just got that face. I don't know. I love Zadorov.
0: Yeah.
2: One of my favorite guys in the league. I hate, he injured Matthews last year. Like he's just that dude.
1: They got to make a decision on Pavel Zacha.
2: Okay.
0: They should trade him. What's Zacha, 32 now, always kind of soft, but creates offense. Big guy, but he's not. He's a go get something for him.
1: See, a lot of these teams now, they gotta, as they say, poop or get off the pot on some of the players.
2: Is that what they say?
1: Oh, yeah. Different name for poop.
0: Boston has to be the weirdest team of last year. 100 points with, you know, Kuznetsov on the top line, Mittelstadt and Geeky on the second line. Like, it was a whole bunch of, wait, what?
2: But I think a lot of their fans, like, from what I've seen, I have decent Bruins following. And a lot of, like, maybe even their front office, they're kind of banking on getting that sixth pick.
0: Yeah. That kind of derailed things pretty quick.
2: It changed the outlook for them. Because they don't get it until 2028.
0: 2 years, yeah.
2: Right? They were kind of right.
0: Six this year, you might get 13.
2: And you're going to get a great player at six this year.
1: Toronto sitting on the sidelines this draft.
0: Totally.
2: Oh yeah.
0: This could have been.
2: Are you not?
1: Doom and gloom.
2: I remember, good sir.
0: If that 12 doesn't come up, Matthew's staying? Like, I don't know. I'm just saying, like, everything kind of changed.
1: It bought time, for sure.
2: This one's from Bob Wood in Ajax. Oh, give me full government. Okay.
0: Oh, Coach Bob Woods. Once upon a time.
2: Wow. Kipper and Sammy, hand-to-hand combat in the first hour. Okay, I'm glad you like that. Real question is, how long is the leash on Babs in Edmonton?
0: He must have signed a 2-year deal. Am I safe to assume that?
1: You know how I feel about that. I would have just given him next to nothing.
0: Yeah.
1: I don't need him. The God complex that he had in Toronto was simply around $50 million.
0: Well, and he had 10 years in Detroit as like the dude.
1: But it was
0: good. He was winning gold medals as the coach of Canada.
1: It's just.
0: Then he got the big contract.
1: It's the money that can screw one's head.
0: Mm-hmm.
1: And I think he was a mess in Detroit too, with various stories that have all surfaced. But
2: there hasn't been a bad story untold recently. We've heard them.
1: Yeah. I would have taken money out of this equation. You want to come back? You haven't coached in 7 years. You're not holding me over a barrel here. And
0: Canada's
1: to your point, I'll give you a year and an option, whatever. But you're not coming here to hold us hostage on a contract.
0: Mm-hmm.
1: So, to me, it should have been irrelevant. You want to come back and coach? Then well. Yeah, you'll get something.
0: One of the most fascinating things is how people handle, and this seems to be a real problem, success. Like money and success, you look at some of the most famous celebrities, whether it's Britney Spears or Michael Jackson or Kanye West, like it messes people up.
2: Yeah.
0: And like, I know this is a fraction, a tiny portion of that, but like Babs definitely went to another level of like, oh, this guy's.
1: I would dearly love to prove that it wouldn't affect me at all.
0: Well, you've had a lot of success and you're still

0: still the same guy, right? In various levels.
1: I think the answer to the question is 1 year.
0: I bet it's not a 1 year deal.
1: No, I meant like they have, like in terms of the leash.
0: Oh, yeah.
1: Like if they're good this year.
2: Or it just blows up and yeah. Connor's gone. And
1: he's gone.
2: He's gone. And
1: back to being good at retirement.
2: And then you, if you're the Oilers, you talk about a major rebuild.
0: Yeah, this is the, like when we look back on the McDavid Edmonton timeline, yeah. This is
2: yeah.
0: A desperate fool at the end of his pitiful rope. And what's that for?
2: I really hope.
0: Liar, liar. Maybe?
2: You know.
1: Sounds right. Love that.
2: It would be. There's a lot of people cheering against Babcock. That's a given. But it would really help the league if the Oilers did really well.
0: You know, both and Edmonton Connor. And Vegas.
2: I don't. This is what I really hope doesn't happen. That it ends ugly and Connor.

0: will be just as remembered for hiring the wrong coach as he is being as great as he was.
1: That's a great point, because he didn't fully back Knobloch as his guy, like, even when it was.
2: Everyone thought it was his guy.
1: For sure, but he didn't come out and say, it was my guy. He came out to Speck and was like, we did this.
0: Yes.
1: This was us.
0: Yes.
1: That's a great point. He's tied to this.
0: And I know the way it works in the media. Mm-hmm.
1: We are the media.
0: I know.
1: So you know what you say.
0: But I wouldn't sit there and lambaste them, because it's the needles moved, and it's did he sound at times desperate on a few different levels, including in the dressing room when he was recorded? Yeah, but he wants to win really badly, and he's willing to put his neck on the line for Babcock.
2: This is the ultimate. I'd fight my mom to win a Stanley Cup.
1: Pretty is it close. Ever?
2: You know, it's a guy saying, what do we got to do? Yeah. People don't like him, but I think he can make a 1% difference. I'm in.
0: But there's a lot of people banking on it not working, and then I'm going to throw it in your face.
2: Yes, there are. I'm not one of them.
0: We don't do that on this show.
1: I'm really...
2: Throw a prairie boy even, like Babs.
1: Even as surprised and anti the move as I've been, like, I really don't want it to blow up, because I love Connor. Connor's a Canada guy, and I want him to win something. I
2: also love Leon. Leon is one of my favorite players in NHL history. I love watching him play. I love his attitude. I think he's a mutant.
1: Love him. Matthew Nyes for Jason Robertson. Cut out the middleman, in parentheses, Seattle.
0: Is Jason Robertson's one of the best goal scorers in the last 5 years, and Matthew Nyes has got great potential to be a power forward, but yeah, you're not giving up Robertson's goals for Matthew Nyes' promise.
2: Matthew Nyes is, you're right, his promise. One's realized, one's not. And that's what people in Buffalo are missing with this whole Zellweger is Byram, which I mentioned. Byram's realized.
1: Yeah.
2: If Nyes is an 80-point guy and Robertson's a 100-point guy, there's a lot of people who'd rather take those 80 points, but you're right, he hasn't done that yet.
1: Do you think he would sign here, Robertson?
2: I think he's not American.
0: No, I don't. I don't. And again, like, Toronto's in that boat. They got to go $15 million to get to Dallas's 12.5.
2: But he tried to rent a place here. It's brutal. It's expensive. Costs a lot to live in Toronto.
1: Yeah, when you have 16 sheets, you'd probably be fine. If you're a contender, which D-man would you rather have for the next 2 years? Darnell Nurse or Morgan Rielly?
2: Nurse.
1: Adam from Edmonton.
0: Nurse.
2: Nurse in playoffs has had some...
0: Nurse, he's just bigger.
1: Who else has been good in playoffs?
0: Physical.
2: Rielly's been good.
1: Rielly's physical. Been really good in the playoffs.
0: I want the bigger physical guy.
1: I'm going to disagree with both of you guys. Rielly's
2: offensive upside is not upside-y enough for me to...
1: I agree.
2: ...change that combo.
1: I mean, Nurse was a huge reason they lost the Ducks. He was in a dreadful series.
2: Pretty stinky.
1: What else we got here? Do we ever see a world where a player requests a trade that their no movement is torn up? No movement still in play if the team wants to move on. I've seen this a lot, where people have theorized that if a player requests a trade, they're like, I want out of here. Their no movement clause is voided. But if the team wants to move on, then it's a different story.
0: You can negotiate a lot of things. But, like, again...
1: The whole point of a no-move clause is
0: look at how desperate,
1: where you go.
0: Look how desperate teams are right now for good players. Mm-hmm. And, like, they're not giving that up.
2: No.
1: Okay. Right?
0: The owners can negotiate it out on their next collective bargaining agreement.
2: Kind of what the theory is. Like, what if that happened? To me, then you would just have guys... leaking through their agent that maybe they're unhappy rather than expressly requesting a trade.
1: Right.
2: Like it would, to me, it just changes how people would approach.
0: But it's pissed off a lot of fans.
2: The no trade stuff.
1: Oh yeah.
0: Wow. The Larkin is the kind of stinkiest
1: it's
0: like you signed 8 years but Brady's got the window of 2 years, and that seems to be an acceptable.
1: That's fair.
0: I'm not gonna hang you out to dry, right? I'm warning you now. I'm not re-signing, and that's ultimately the decision to move a guy. Larkin,

0: committed 8 years and is bailing on it
1: in his hometown.
2: So here's the question I have. You know, we talked about, so Robertson has no contract.
0: He's a restricted free agent for 1 year,
2: right,
0: with salary arb rights, meaning that.
2: But how does he have trade control then? Because yesterday we were saying until you're 27.
0: He doesn't have trade control.
1: He just wouldn't sign a contract
0: Hold on for a second.
2: Yeah, yeah, yeah.
0: So if he decided that he wanted to go to Seattle, and Seattle, July 1st, gives him an 8-year deal, or it would be seven.
2: Seven. Well, he'd do a sign and trade with Dallas.
0: Yeah, you're right. It would be a sign and trade. So for 1 year, Seattle could trade him. And he doesn't want that either, right? Mm. Because I don't have any control. If you don't like me in 2 months, you can trade me somewhere else. I have no say. I don't really like that.
2: Do you think he would want to do this qualifying offer 1 year sort of thing?
0: Buddy.
2: It's a pretty big risk.
0: No, it's not.
2: Go snap. He's going to get 10.
0: He's going to get, well, yeah, of course. But he'll get 10 million.
2: Yeah, he'd get 10 mil, but yeah, it's
1: not.
0: It's not ideal.
1: How much should Seattle offer him?
2: 20.
0: You're right.
1: Yeah, it's a little less.
0: You're right. But
2: I actually think the Stankoven
0: could do it.
2: Contract was something, you know, like, what did he sign? 7 times 7.5 or something?
1: Before I read our last text, that was the Precision Headlines brought to you by the 2026 Acura MDX. Drive like you mean it. Last one. Does a Hellebuck exit risk a domino effect from a guy like Kyle Connor and things really fall apart in Winnipeg?
2: Oh, no. He's American, too.
1: Crap!
2: Crap.
1: He was on the...
0: Yeah, the answer's yes.
2: Does.
0: Yeah.
1: Yeah.
0: And no different than... What does Leon Draisaitl think if Connor leaves in a year or two?
1: Yeah.
0: Who just signed a 8-year deal recently.
2: It's fascinating. Like, the NHL has kind of, well, we've got Canada, you know, Southern expansion. We've got Canada. Canada's fine. They're always going to be there. But if all of a sudden there's a real drain of talent out of Canada, which drives a huge portion of revenue for the league, I'm curious how they handle this. This is not good. It's not good to have.
1: Well, it's not good.
2: Seven, you know, star players be like, I'm not playing on a quarter of the league's franchises where, you know, half the league, the interest is.
1: Yeah.
2: Not good.
1: I mean, the Leafs, how much of the league's revenue does the Leafs, Oilers, and Habs bring in? I don't know. Like, what percentage?
0: They're top 10.
1: I think they're top 5, aren't they?
0: Okay, yeah.
1: All three of those teams would be in the top 5?
0: I don't know where. Well, recently, Edmonton is one of the richest teams in professional sports because of Connor's delivery of almost 30 playoff gates in 2 years.
1: Mm-hmm. I would just think that those three teams do a lot of good work for the league, and if the teams aren't willing to play there, it's a tough look. Or sorry, if players aren't willing to play there, it's a tough look.
2: Montreal's a funny one. It's funny that you don't hear more teams or players be like, that is a team on the come up. Montreal's an awesome place.
1: Yeah, like, have you been to Montreal? Yeah, Montreal, like, rocks.
2: You know, awesome place to play. It's surprising there's not more people be like, get me there. That looks awesome.
1: I think that's where Connor's going to go. Terrifies me to the depths of my soul. But if I had to pick next team, Habs.
2: Grip a Leafs guy and go to the Habs?
1: Yeah, they got a better chance to win.
0: We thought that about Sydney for a while.
2: Yeah.
1: Tonight, NHL entry draft. With the first overall selection in the 2026 NHL entry draft, the Toronto Maple Leafs select
0: McKenna.
2: From Penn State University, Gavin McKenna.
1: Can't wait. I haven't cared about the draft in 10 years. I'm so excited for tonight.
0: You buy a jersey?
1: No.
0: Number 72?
1: I mean,
2: and then seventh overall, Bobrovsky. From Maple Leafs, select.
0: Bobrovsky getting that number?
1: I've always, George Russick, you said this theory, and it's a great one, that you can't wear a jersey of a guy younger than you.
2: Love that take.
1: It's like 38. Well, I'm a 38-year-old guy buying an 18-year-old's jersey.
2: It's
1: no
2: one of my
1: shot.
2: Favorite sports takes.
1: It's so a great
2: take. So you can wear the jersey of guys you grew up watching.
1: Yeah, like I got a Tucker jersey that I wear once in a while.
2: You know, a Paul Molitor jersey or something.
1: Yeah.
2: But I can't go wear Ernie Clement jersey.
0: I have a Kirby Puckett
2: Minnesota
0: Twins jersey.
1: Wow, that's
2: now
1: cool.
2: We're talking.
0: Yeah.
1: That's really cool.
0: Really cool. Yeah, I got that one when I played in Hershey.
2: Yeah.
0: So I went to FIFA's Fan Fest the other day.
2: Wow, what was that about? Yeah. You're the least likely person to ever be there.
0: Oh, it was great.
2: You're like, great. With all
0: They've
2: my Brazilian
0: done a fantastic
2: friends.
0: Job
2: gonna,
0: if you can get in there.
1: Going to go Sunday?
0: So I'm on the back of the stage, and I'm looking in the corner. Yeah. They have a stage there. I'm in the back of the, and I see, and it's like the Calder Cup.
2: Oh, yeah.
0: And I'm telling all the crew,
2: I've won that.
0: I've won that.
2: My name's on that.
0: And I'm going to lift it up over my head, and then I'm

0: to kiss the trophy.
1: Did you?
0: Oh, yeah.
1: That's oh, great. My God.
0: Yeah.
2: Cameron's like, okay, Gramps, let's get you back to the home.
1: Okay, Unc.
0: Buddy, hey. Once a champion,
1: always
0: a champion.
1: Have fun tonight, Borny.
2: Yep, thank you.
1: Go Leafs,
2: go Buffalo.
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4: From the 680 News Radio Traffic Center, I'm Carrie Prunskis. A full closure on the lakeshore from east of Jamison to Bathurst. That's for the soccer match happening now at Toronto Stadium. So major delays as a result of that closure. And there's a collision on the westbound QEW approaching Bronte. It's blocking the three right lanes. You're the reason Sunnybrook targets tumors in real time and why a stroke is reversed in 10 minutes. Give today at yourthereason.ca.
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5: All right. 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
6: Oh, hey, you're number one too, bud. 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
5: it is a, you can tell it's Friday. 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
6: No. Be careful about when you push that on, too, that on button.
5: Yeah. 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
5: 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Nathan Eovaldi against Patrick Corbin.
6: Hey,
5: I brought my candles.
6: Did you? How many did you bring?
5: One for every inning, so four. Nathan Eovaldi against Patrick Corbin tonight. As the Jays look to snap this little losing streak here and win the second game of a four game series. We're out of control here. We got like all these damn. We got one we can drink from and one we can't drink from.
6: Yeah.
5: John Schneider, the manager of the Blue Jays, joins us. The Jays making a bunch of roster moves today. Jeff Passan joins us. Brett Boone as well. The Jays roster moves. Let's not waste any time and get to them. Adam Macko has been called up. Simeon Woods-Richardson.
6: Your boy.
5: Barker and a bunch of people in Blue Jays talk were ready to put into the rotation because he had three good innings. Took his 90 poo mile an hour fastball, and he has been DFA'd. You guys, man. He's trying to latch on to everything. Oh, he had a good outing. Anyhow, so he's been DFA'd. The other news, and it's officially kind of unofficial right now, is that the Jays are going to bring up Sean Keyes, who's been just beating the living daylights out of the baseball. In the minors at AAA, that they have brought him up or they're bringing him up. He will be active tomorrow, and now the guessing game is who goes down. He won't be active for tonight's game. At least we've been told he won't be active for tonight's game. But the guessing game goes on, Kevin, as to who will go down for him. He's a left-hand hitting corner infielder. The Jays would like to see him play the outfield. I mean, I guess if you're going to have to teach Jesus Sanchez to catch a ball, you might as well. There's no problem having Sean Keyes out there doing it as well. But, I mean, that's a guessing game now. I mean, there are any number of ways it could go, you know, a straight-up swap for, a guy like Luis Arias. I don't see that. They need somebody who can play second base. I don't know if Sean Keyes can play second base. Davis Schneider, he's a righty bat. This guy's a lefty bat. Help me out here. You know, Jesus, we talked about Jesus Sanchez. I don't know. What do you do with Jesus Sanchez? I mean, there's more and more people on the periphery of the team who are indicating to us that folks are a little fed up with what they're seeing from him in the outfield. And, he just doesn't have a great deal of utility in a team that already has George Springer as a DH. And, Kevin, I threw this out there, and I don't know. I got to have my best lineup on the field. This guy's the only guy in the organization. I was going to say the only guy in the organization who's hitting. That's not true. But this is the best hitter on their AAA team that they're bringing up. Part of me thinks it's one to kind of light a fire under people. I don't even know if that necessarily works, but no, whatever. I'm going to say it because I know there are people out there thinking that's the case. Huh. But I also think, look, my best lineup right now Springer in the outfield, Kirky DHing, and Brandon Valenzuela behind the plate. And I'm wondering if maybe there isn't some sort of thing we're seeing here with Sean Keyes.
6: Yeah, I'm not sure. The Kirky, the DH thing is the way you probably should be thinking about it. I think it's more of maybe you're onto something with the Springer in the outfield, Keyes DHing, Kirky, or Valenzuela catching. It's that thing, right? You know, Kirky, I don't know. It just doesn't seem like

0: It looks right, right? I mean, I, you know, whatever it is, maybe it's the thumb, maybe it's just he hasn't had enough at bats.
1: You pointed
0: whatever
1: out,
0: it is.
1: You pointed out his thumb is still pretty heavily taped up.
0: Yeah,
1: you noticed that yesterday.
0: Yeah, I mean, we're watching Vooney, the trainers, you know, retape it. Maybe I'm searching here, but I would think it would. If you're calling the 23-year-old up, you're playing him. He's hitting. He's playing somewhere consistently, wherever that's at. Because they're not hitting homers. Maybe this kid can come up and
1: look at this.
0: supply a little bit of that.
1: We're showing you this on TV. This is Sean Keyes.
0: These are no-brainers, too. That's a bomb. I had a bunch of those in Buffalo. These are bombs. This kid's it's simple. It's repeatable. It's an easy finish. It's nothing to it. I mean, you can get the head out on some velocity. I mean, that's not what they're doing now. You guys that can do it.
1: Yeah.
0: I'm playing this dude. I'm finding out if this dude can do it, if he's for real or not.
1: And you know,
0: if I don't have to play Kirky every day, I'm not playing Kirky every day. Right now, it's about winning games.
1: Yeah, and they're not getting anything out of Kirk offensively. They're getting very little out of George offensively. George is going down to one knee again like he always does when he's not doing anything. Vladdy, anyhow, next page. We talked to John about Vladdy at length. John actually had some interesting thoughts on Vladdy,
0: yeah.
1: But... We all see it. I'm sure Vladdy sees it. I'm sure opposing teams see it.
0: I don't know what they see.
1: I mean, probably the same thing you do.
0: They do?
1: Hard and soft way.
0: Yeah, I mean,
1: hard and soft way.
0: I know. I tried to poke at John as much as I could, like I always do, but that conversation and John gave the best answers.
1: It's,
0: I think John could
1: do. Yeah, and it's up to Vladdy. It's up to Vladdy.
0: Yeah, I guess. I mean, maybe it's one of them years.
1: I've been saying that. People have been, maybe it is one of those years. You know, great players have lousy years. It happens.
0: The only problem,
1: not always in the first year of a 14-year contract, but it does happen.
0: The only problem with saying that is there's 81 games left. He got a little time to get out of this. I mean, he has a good 2 weeks. We're not talking about this anymore, about the first 81 games. We could care less, right? So just have a good 2 weeks, figure it out, start winning some baseball games, be a big part of it. I mean, for me, George and Vladdy, the reason they lost yesterday, other than Gosman. I mean, Gosman and the slider makes no sense to me, but whatever. I mean, it's an old dude trying to figure it out. You know, you just got to be careful when you throw it. But for me, it's got two dudes not getting hits when it matters the most. That's why they're losing baseball games. Everybody else is doing kind of their part, Jeff.
1: I mean, listen,
0: at their lineup yesterday. Everybody's doing what they should be doing.
1: They had that series against Houston. Both of them had opportunities to win that game. I mean, that extra inning game, those two at bats were two of the most abysmal at bats I've seen. I mean, there's nothing there. There was nothing there to. And I made this point, you know. When Vladdy isn't hitting and George isn't hitting, yeah, all the other stuff is great, but you know what? They're not a fun team to watch. They just aren't. And you can tell by the vibe in the ballpark. I know we're spoiled by the postseason last year, and I don't expect every game to be like game seven. Believe me, I get that. And believe me, I've been in that ballpark when there have been 8,000 people there, so I know what
0: I played there.
1: Actually,
0: 2006.
1: Yes, that's true.
0: Yeah.
1: So I know what that place feels and sounds like when there's nobody there. And it's not that bad, but there's just not a lot of life in the old place right now. And you know, I asked the question the Blue Jays talked the other night, like, what would excite you? Kaz Okamoto? Sure. Cause he hits moonshots. But other than that, what excites you? You know, starting pitchers have given them five quality starts in, what did we say? Three quality starts in the last 5 weeks from the starting rotation. And we always say we really don't have an issue with the starting rotation. I mean, there's just not a whole hell of a lot going on right now that you can hang your hat on. So, you know, why not bring this kid up?
0: Well, he's earned it. That's why you bring him up.
1: And that's the other thing I was going to say. You know, and I'm just reading his numbers here. At this year, he was at AA and AAA. Okay, he's hit 21 home runs, 54 RBI, he's got a .284 batting average, a 1.028 OPS. You know, he's played 67 games or 18 games at AAA, and he had started out the season with 49 games at AA. Yeah. So I like this for a variety of reasons. One, it reminds me of the old days where

0: dude could have a terrific minor league season and put his way onto the team. Yeah. And I like that. That's mm-hmm. cool. The other thing I like is that, you know, it does give a new wrinkle to the team. Maybe gives it a little shot of juice. I don't know if I'd say it lights a fire under guys. Probably not, but I'm sure. I mean, if I'm Jesus Sanchez, I might want to catch a ball tonight in the left field. Mm-hmm. I mean, who knows? I'm just saying that.
1: You know,
0: there are people, that's true, there are people who will say that maybe the showcasing isn't a thing anymore. I mean, everybody knows everybody else's minor leaguers. They got video on them. They got scouts. Yeah, you know, maybe if this kid comes up and rakes, then, okay, maybe there's another team that expresses
1: interest. Well, you want to keep him if he's raking.
0: That's my point. The big thing, though, if he rakes, he's cheap. I'm keeping him. You know, unless I need to, I mean, obviously, if you put a package together and you're talking a game-changing offensive player, okay, maybe then, you know, maybe a C.J. Abrams or something, okay, then maybe we can have that conversation. But if he comes up and hits, I mean, I'll find a spot for him.
1: Yeah, I think that is the intriguing part of this is the positions that he plays are already taken. And they're still calling him up, and they're going to find a spot for him because he can hit. Well, and that's the biggest part of this.
0: And John was asked about this. I think it was Ben Nicholson-Smith asked him about this a couple of days ago. And, you know, he made the point, hey, I mean, we brought Spencer Horwitz up and played him at second base. And if he can hit, they'll find a spot for him.
1: Yeah, I think you got to be careful sticking him in the outfield, though. You know, we've seen what the outfield looks like when it's not very good, how many runs it gives up.
0: Now, we
1: got to be careful with that.
0: You know, the thing is, we asked John about that. And John, I mean, the move isn't official. So John was just talking about Sean Keyes in a general sense. But they think there's enough of an athlete there, you know, that he will be able to be a versatile player. But Kevin's point is well made. Third base and first, as far as I know.
1: NDH?
0: NDH, they're...
1: All three taken.
0: Unless, you know, DYL... You put Vladdy in the IL
1: no
0: with
1: chance.
0: A phantom injury?
1: No chance I'm doing that. Not a chance, and you know what.
0: I know, but I just threw it out there.
1: No way. I know you threw it out there, and I know why you threw it out there, but there's no way that's possible. No chance that's happening, especially the post all the time. Say what you want about Vladdy. Vladdy posts all the time, no matter what's going on.
0: I'm just throwing out all the possibilities
1: I'm saying. I think it's more of possibility that George is playing a little bit of outfield. The kid's DH-ing. Than your phantom and your $500 million player.
0: Right.
1: And
0: You're right.
1: Yeah, I mean, you know, just sticking a kid in the outfield because of the way the rotation is. You know, again, you get back to that. You mentioned the quality starts. Colorado's only got, the Blue Jays only have 7 more quality starts than the Rockies.
0: Yeah.
1: Put that in perspective. The Jays have 19 quality starts. The Dodgers lead baseball
0: with
1: 45.
0: Fair.
1: It is fair.
0: Let me ask you this. Who's ahead of the Jays? Who's right ahead of the Jays? That to me is a... So the Jays have how many quality
1: starts? White Sox, Cubs,
0: okay.
1: Rays,
0: okay, and what do
1: Houston,
0: they have? What do
1: Cincinnati.
0: They have? How many quality starts do those teams have?
1: White Sox, 21. Cubs, 22.
0: Compared to
1: Rays,
0: what?
1: 24.
0: Okay, compared to what for the Jays?
1: 19.
0: Okay, so they're kind of... But that surprised me because, you know, we talked about the Jays starting rotation is kind of something we're not necessarily... we haven't necessarily been worried about.
1: Well, I think we started getting worried about it with the last 2 starts from Kevin.
0: Yeah,
1: that's a little. You can do that all you want, but it's a little bit of a worry just because you were thinking you had 2 good dudes that were predictable. I figure out the other 3 spots. You really don't know what you're getting from Trey. Trey looks as advertised.
0: Trey looks
1: a little
0: like
1: bit.
0: A rookie.
1: yeah. So I think that's
0: the way
1: was
0: it's
1: the
0: supposed
1: point.
0: To look.
1: I think that's the point, right?
0: Yep.
1: There's going to be some bumps in the road. I think that's what he's going through. The other 2 slots, right? You know, a 42-year-old and a lefty who you can take or leave.
0: Yeah.
1: The guy's pitching tonight, and that's, I think, a little bit. John has to be worried. I think that's why, you know, when Ross came on here, and I think it was you that asked the question about the starting rotation and the pitching, and, you know, I think that's kind of why they're sort of eyeing in on that
0: I think they,
1: part of their game is they you know, never have too much starting pitching.
0: No, and – Yeah, I mean, I'm tired of making this point. They're gonna have to add another good arm this year or next year. If you can get a good arm this year, do it. I mean, you're gonna have to do it next year because you probably want to have Gossman back. You definitely want him Max back. Shane Bieber's probably not coming back. I don't know what you can expect from Jose Berríos. Now you do have Cody Ponce coming back. Okay, so you got Ponce, Cease, and you Savage.

0: are your three sure things.
1: Not
0: then
1: bad.
0: You got Jake Bloss down in the minors. Again, Berríos. But
2: you got an owner willing to spend money.
0: Yeah, you want you want another arm. Now, so I thought of something last night. We'll talk to Passan about this new CBA. But I thought about this last night. And now, just throwing this out there. Because Tarik Skubal's a free agent this winter. The last proposal from owners was a 5-year maximum for free agent contracts. Okay. If you're a team, would you trade for Tarik Skubal right now, get him in, and say, we'll give you a 6 or 7 year deal? Because you're not going to get a 6 or 7 year deal next year if the new CBA comes in, mm-hmm. if there's a limit on it.
1: Yeah.
0: I wonder if maybe, we'll talk to Passan about that. Does that change the equation? And again, just because the owner's offered, put on the table a 5-year maximum doesn't mean that that's where it's going to end up. Yeah. But
2: I would think because of who his agent is, AAV a year, I would think would start with a 4. You willing to give that to him? That's a lot.
0: I am.
2: That's some heavy lifting, Jeffrey.
0: I'm willing to, after what I've seen this year and how the Dodgers are loaded up, I'm willing to basically pay whatever I have to pay to get to have the starting pitching I need, because it's been reinforced. The importance, especially when you're not scoring runs. Like, I know the two go hand in hand. Score more runs than maybe you can live with 3 or 4 quality starts. But you have to ask yourself, what's easier to address? And for me, it's always easier to address pitching by writing a check.
2: Yeah. I don't know. It's a lot of money. Be intriguing to see going forward.
0: Yeah, I'm not saying it's a J. I just thought about that. If I'm Tarik Skubal,
2: yeah,
0: it's got Boris, and I'm sitting down, I'm thinking, okay, this may happen. Do we need to start? Because you know how it works. There's, there's tampering rules, but there's nothing preventing a dude from making a phone call to a guy who knows a guy who knows a guy who knows the guy. I mean, there's no, how's the weather? Not bad. Did you get a new car yet? Yeah, that's right. Would you guys take Skubal? Well, let me just, there are ways around it.
2: I'm not disagreeing that he's a talent and you'd want him on your team, just how much you willing to spend for it. And can you compete with the dude that, or the team that plays in L.A.?
0: Yeah. You did mention Kevin Gausman. Look, it wasn't a very good night last night. It started out rough. Leadoff home run by Jock Peterson after an 11-pitch at-bat kind of told us all you needed to know about
2: that's
0: the type
2: for,
0: of
2: okay,
0: the
2: that's,
0: type of night.
2: Well, before
0: let,
2: you
0: no,
2: keep
0: let,
2: going.
0: Let, just let me, no, let me finish. Let me finish. And then, we talked about the home run that was given up on the slider. I think that's what we had the biggest issue with. He's given up 5 home runs in the slider. And he doesn't throw it a lot, but I think you made the point on Blue Jays talk. Why does he, and you also made the point, Kevin's not a shaker. Kevin's a guy that'll push the button. Okay, here we go. And that was my first reaction. I know Dan and Joe had the same thing.
2: Yeah.
0: You could tell Joe was surprised that they threw a slider in that situation.
2: Well, it's his third best pitch, and it's really far away from his first. Absolutely. It's just, you got a really bad, I know why Kirky pushed the button again, because he got a really weak, awkward swing on the first one. He's thinking, okay, if I double up on it, I'm 0-2, and now I can toy and let him get himself out. And that's not how you do it whenever your third best pitch is really far away from your first two best pitches. Like, you don't want to go to the well too many times. I think that's the point, right? And sometimes Kevin aims that pitch. He more wants to finesse that thing in there because he's either trying to get weak contact or a strike with it. He ain't wanting that thing strike the ball. Like, the first one was just, oh, look at me, that's a surprise, mm-hmm. because of where it started in the lane and where it ended up. For me, it's the elevated fastball the last 2 starts he's had trouble with. It's kind of like Trey. Whenever Trey's kind of that fine line at the top of the zone with the fastball.
0: You haven't seen that 97 from Kevin at the top of the zone.
2: You don't even need the 97. It could be sitting at that 93, 94, 95, right. But it's got to be top of the zone. It's got to be at that lane. It gets everybody in swing mode. It forces me to cover that because he's getting some called strikes.
0: And
2: it's close enough. It's a tough enough take that now I can tunnel that off my split finger or with my split finger. Get you in swing mode. Now I'm getting some cheap outs. I'm getting some takes. I get some quicker outs. I go deeper into games. It's that thing. It's not so much the velocity. I know the velocity in his previous start was down considerably, which is never a good thing, but it's just there. And that's every once in a while you got to tip your hat to the hitter.
0: It was a good piece of hitting.
2: Absolutely.
0: Yeah, it was a good piece of hitting.
2: Peterson's been around forever.

0: That's just a no boy. That's no bueno. Right now, 51, I could back leg at. 51.
1: We're showing the home run from.
0: I can back leg at right now, Jeff. You'd be talking about me the next day. Did you see that Barker guy at 51? Yeah. Back leg in the slider. It's that thing. I just, you know,
1: I don't understand
0: that. That early in the season with that situation, that's just a hanging split finger, you know, to a guy in Berger who's having a good year. That's the thing, too, right? It's where you want it to end up, right? And again, you see how that thing kind of running. Mm-hmm. It ain't 12-6.
1: No, it's going side.
0: Yeah, that will mean, you know, the arm speed may not be there like it normally is. He's getting under it a little bit, might be because he's tired. Now, you've said you've seen that heater on his shoulder a bunch. You know when he walked in and our cameras kept showing him?
1: I haven't seen it that much. Okay, I know I've seen it.
0: But I don't really pay attention because normally it's not like this. Yeah. I don't really have any reason to pay attention to what's going on in the dugout.
1: I don't know if it's a heater or it's a massage thing or whatever.
0: Well,
1: I don't know
0: it's a heater.
1: Okay. But I do know that he was...
0: to keep it
1: warm. And we also saw him shaking his arm, which, you know, it could be anything.
0: He's throwing a bazillion pitches. It's just the kind of thing that happens. But, you know, when the split finger starts running side to side, normally that means he's getting underneath it, right?
1: He's talked about that.
0: Not staying on top of it to where he's finishing it and the ball sort of comes off the fingers the way it's supposed to come off of, and he gets the movement that he wants to get, and then he'll get action that he wants to get.
1: And he was pitching on an extra day yesterday as well.
0: Yeah. So, I think that's why he's talking John and Petey into let me run out there and give you another inning, because I can't do it because I got the extra
1: day. We do have to say, and I do want to acknowledge that, I mean, look, Kevin Gausman doesn't need us to pump his tires, and he is getting paid well. But again, last night to go out and give them another inning and basically, save John a bullpen.
0: I'm gonna raise my hand and say it's your job.
1: Yeah, but there are guys who may not have done that. There are guys who, I mean, dudes who are in the last year of a contract. I have known of situations in teams I've covered that weren't very good, where managers have asked starting pitchers and pitching coaches have asked starting pitchers to give an extra inning. Now I'm good. I've seen that happen.
0: Yeah, with the way the start went before that, you know, the extra day of rest, you know, I don't even think this should be a conversation. You should go out there until you can't throw it anymore.
1: Yeah.
0: I think that's kind of the conversation. I mean, I don't know why we're having the conversation. I mean, it's good for you to toot his horn.
1: You brought it up last night and said it was taking credit for it last night. So you slept on it and said, nah, screw it.
0: That's it. I think that's what it was. And I think you agreed with me, and I don't like you agreeing with me.
1: Could have been tired of talking about Vladdy last night. It is Nathan Eovaldi against Patrick Corbin tonight.
0: Good luck. Okay. He's having a day.
1: I almost choke on it coming out.
0: He's having a day.
1: Kumar Rocker, one of the best names in baseball. Kumar Rocker Saturday against Dylan Cease, and then Sunday, Cal Quantrill against Shane Bieber.
0: I mean, it's not going to be easy.
1: It's not.
0: Going forward here. But it's big leagues. Not supposed to be easy.
1: Let's go to the lineup tonight. There you go. George Springer leading off and DHing. Nathan Lucas in right. Vladdy hitting third at first. Kaz Okamoto. He's got to be in the home run derby.
0: That's silly.
1: Clean up a third. You're wrong.
0: No, I'm not wrong.
1: He will be asked.
0: I was one of the best 5 o'clock hitters on planet Earth. Yeah, I know.
1: It doesn't matter. The eyeballs you would get in the home run derby in Japan with Kaz Okamoto in there, because Ohtani probably won't go in, they'll ask him. Just trust me. Anyhow, he's hitting cleanup at third base.
0: Don't do it.
1: Varsho's in center. Why not? Clements at second base. Jesus Sanchez, speaking of lighting candles, is in left field. Brandon Valenzuela is behind the plate. Andres Jimenez is at shortstop, and Patrick Corbin's on the mound.
0: It is a little odd that he's in left field because of the righties that the Rangers have that can get the ball in the air to the pull side against a guy who doesn't throw very hard.
1: Do you think, I'll ask you. Any connection between that and Hayes being up here? In other words, just saying this. Maybe because people have said, you know, just trade him and get anything for him. Put him out to show everybody's healthy. And then trade him tomorrow.
0: Who trade who?
1: Sanchez.
0: I'm not trading him.
1: No, but I mean, if you get something, you get something. But all I'm saying, what reason would he be out there?
0: Because he can hit left-handed homers. There's a righty on the mound.
1: Why is he hitting high? Isn't he up in the order then? If he can hit, homers.
0: There's other guys they feel more confident in. Where's he hit?
1: Put it up again, boys. I didn't write it down. See where the Jays lineup is.
0: Yeah, he ain't hitting leadoff. He ain't hitting second, no third, no fourth, no fifth.

0: Yes. He's inning seven.
1: No, you know, Dalton's been doing some things to the pull side. Ernie's, you know, he's all-star, Ernie. He ain't, you know, it's like this is what they got. You know, I just thought that's what I didn't even notice that until you threw the lineup up there and it said left field. And then you got a lefty on the mound with, some righties in their lineup that to pull the baseball. It's a little odd.
2: Maybe they want to see if the edumacation that he was getting from Mark Budzinski will pay off.
1: It does make you wonder.
2: Anyhow, somebody's got to go if Sean Hayes is going to come. And Hayes is a lefty hitter.
1: Now, I'm putting you on the spot. If you're running the team, who's going?
2: Dave, what did I say? Sean Keyes. I'm thinking of Sean Hayes, the actor. Sean Keyes. Who's going right now?
1: Who's going?
2: Davis Schneider.
1: I would go Sanchez.
2: I'd say Davis Schneider is I've got Urias who can play middle infield for me and I think has a better bat. And I also think if you're kind of looking at your team and going, we're kind of dead ass, I hate to say it, but you know what? You're sending out a guy who's really liked in the clubhouse.
1: See, the only reason I don't like that part of it that you're saying is he's a better defender than Sanchez is.
2: That is true.
1: He made a really good play yesterday, saved Goffs in an inning. Sixth inning, right, that double play, diving for it.
2: Unfortunately.
1: He's a very good defender. I don't have to play him if I don't want to, but I can put him on the defensive side late.
2: Yeah, you asked me.
1: Why, it's a bad answer.
2: It would be, no.
1: Come up with a better answer.
2: It would be one of those two. It would be one of those two.
1: It'd be saying, that's not, for me, it's a no-brainer.
2: All right. I mean,
1: lefty for lefty.
2: I wouldn't be shocked. I wouldn't be surprised. I wouldn't be disappointed. I quite frankly wouldn't care if you want to know the
1: truth. But if it's neither one of those, you will be surprised. If it's somebody else other than one of those two.
2: I mean, who else could it be? Urias? You're going to get rid of him? Who else?
1: I don't know. You know, every once in a while.
2: What are you going
1: to
2: do?
1: Every once in a while, when you make sure cameras are seeing you trying to teach somebody, that means they get a little longer leash.
2: Well,
1: that's all I'm saying. All I'm saying, they didn't have to do that early when they did it. You know, all cameras were rolling like
2: that. You're such a conspiracy theorist.
1: Well, I'm just telling you, I've been around you long enough to know how it works, kind of. We'll see. It's intriguing. I'm in the camp with you. I don't care who goes. Right now, it's about taking the best player, playing the best players.
2: I'm more interested.
1: Putting the best hitter on the field at the right time.
2: Here's the thing. I'm more interested in where he plays and what it does to the lineup than I am who goes. It could be Davis Schneider. It could be Jesus Sanchez. I don't know. Maybe they got a deal worked out where they can get a bag of balls for Sanchez or something like that, or two bags of balls, whatever. Half a bag of balls. All I'm saying is I really don't care that much. I'm more interested in where Keyes. What are you laughing at? I'm more interested in where Keyes is playing.
1: Half a bucket of balls, huh?
2: I mean, dude's been traded for buses in the past.
1: Buses? You know?
2: Buses.
1: Wow.
2: Dudes have been traded for buses.
1: I got traded once to San Diego for a player to be named later, and I don't think they've named that player yet. That's 35 years ago. You're afraid to name the player.
2: You were the player to be named later. When we come back, we will hear from the skipper, John Schneider. It's Blair and Barker on the Sportsnet Radio Network and Sportsnet.
3: 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I'm Mike Davey. Eastbound on the 401, east of McCown and the Collectors. 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Before that, it's slow 410 to the DVP, alternating Express and Collectors. 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
7: All right, welcome back to Blair and Barker for a Friday. Jeff Passan joins us in the next hour. Brett Boone, host of the Brett Boone podcast, former hitting coach of the Texas Rangers, joins us at 5:30. But because it is Friday, it's time for our weekly segment with John Schneider, the manager of Barker's Toronto Blue Jays. John, thanks so much for joining us today. We trust
8: you
7: you're keeping well. Hey, obviously, we're talking to you just after reports have come out that that you guys are going to be bringing Sean Keyes up from AAA. I don't know what you can tell us about that, but what can you tell us about the player, Sean Keyes?
8: Yeah, I can tell you about the player. Guy that's obviously gotten off to a really good start at both AA and AAA in terms of offensive performance with the power, and I think just overall taking some steps and kind of checking some boxes defensively too. But a guy that we've liked, and we've liked some spring training, and

0: obviously off to a good start. And other than that, can't comment on anything official, but he's definitely put himself on the radar.
1: In terms of versatility, it's one of the things I know. I think you were talking in your office about this a couple of days ago and trying to find positional versatility in general for him. And you made, I thought, an interesting point about when Spencer Horowitz came up, right? Spencer Horowitz played second base for a while, and we were all kind of just wondering where that came from. What is it about Sean that would allow him to adapt to whatever role you have in store for him?
0: I think, kind of just his baseball IQ.

0: hopefully, you know, within the next week or so, he's starting to hit. And he's pretty much on schedule from what we had thought when he had the surgery in spring.
1: Okay, let's get the big fella questions out of the way real quick. With excuse me, I knew you'd laugh at that. Are you seeing anything with Vladdy from one, say, bad at bat that would carry over into, say, his following at bats? Maybe attitude, maybe approach, just something that don't look right because of the outcome of the first at bat.
0: You know, almost the opposite yesterday, Kev, to be honest with you. You know, I think yesterday, you know, was a really good work day for him, making some progress on some things he's working on. And then I know the results weren't there hit-wise, result-wise, but looking at, you know, the ball he hits to shortstop, some of the, you know, 116 off the bat and a couple swings he took on some hanging breaking balls, which are the way we want him to be attacking those pitches. And then even just kind of the intensity and engagement in his last at bat against Lats in the ninth inning results in a strikeout. But I think, you know, in that at bat, again, taking positives from it, you see the bat speed, you see the swing, the way he was swinging, not on top of the ball, a little bit underneath the ball is signs of good things. So what I saw yesterday was a really, really good step in the right direction. And again, you know, I know I've been fairly, if not very bullish on him, and I'll continue to be because of his talent level and the way he's working behind the scenes. So I think he's actually doing a good job of kind of stacking some positive things, and ultimately will lead to results.
1: Yeah, you should be. You know, you're going to need him going forward to be the Vladdy that we all know and love. Does he have any idea of why he's taking a hanging breaking ball and hitting, you mentioned the 116 miles an hour, but it was on the ground, John. I think that's the sort of the frustration when you watch. And I know you and Pop are always talking to him and sort of having conversations. Whenever you have conversations about how hard he hits the ball on the ground, does he have a good answer of how to say not take the breaking ball and hit it on the ground, but get that ball in the air?
0: Yeah, I mean, he understands it. I think where he falls into trouble a little bit is trying to elevate that pitch. You know, it's like with him, it's all contact point. And again, man, that we're talking an inch, maybe less than an inch, and that ball is probably second deck. You know, so it's the fact that he's hitting it as hard as he is step one. And then I think with him, really, it comes down to getting the feel of where he's actually hitting it contact wise. And when he gets in a rhythm, those balls go over the fence. Those balls go in the gap. So it's, again, looking at the positive in terms of how hard he's hitting it. And I don't want him to try to elevate the ball like a Jock Peterson swing or like a Joey Gallo back in the day. Like those happen when Vlad's kind of in a good rhythm and in a little bit of a groove. So it's the old thing, man. I've said it forever. He's a good hitter before a power hitter, and it kind of just depends on where he clips the ball. But want him to focus on hitting the ball hard.
1: John, are we getting to the point where, you know, you guys get him in a group, in a room as a group, and strongly suggest maybe making a mechanical change? You know, I talk about plan B all the time. Sometimes people roll their eyes at me because, you know, I'm having the conversation with Vladdy and how hard he hits the baseball. But, John, it's been going on for quite some time, right? And I know you guys are working, you know, like nobody's business to try and figure this out. And I'm sure he is, too. And it's kind of a last straw thing. But has there ever, you know, been any rumblings of, okay, this is kind of what we need to do here? We're going to strongly suggest maybe this change that maybe we'd like him to try. Any conversation with that?
0: There's always conversations and trying to get a little bit better. You know what I mean? At the same time, you're trying to not take away the hitter's strength, if that makes sense. So, yeah, those conversations happen, and they're a little bit different with every guy. You know, they're just everyone, every player has a little bit of a different physical or mental cue, you know, so or different work. You know, like he's, what's been impressive is him being open to adjusting the work. I think in years past, he just kind of reverts to what he's always done and says, okay, this is going to change. He's open to saying, okay, I'm going to work a little bit different, practice a little bit different. So it's not like he's not trying, and he understands that when he gets the ball in the air, good things are going to happen. So it's a fine line of just saying, hey, we want you to swing like this now for a guy that's as accomplished as him. Really, it comes down, I say it all the time, it comes down to contact point. And I think when Vlad is trusting that his rhythm is good and he's catching the ball out front a little bit more, and then you put that together with an approach and

0: pitch selection is where the good things happen.
1: Do you, last one for me, and I'll let Jeff sort of jump in here. On him, do you like the last couple of days that he's taking batting practice on the field? I know Pop's thrown up the, you know, the launch angles and the how far it's went. I think I saw 440 in there. Hey, that's grown man territory, right? Do you like sort of what you saw with that? Do you like the conversation that Pop's had with you about what he saw on the field? And why, explain to people that don't really understand why actually he would go out there and sort of have that take place and see that actually come to fruition, so to speak.
0: Yeah, I mean, yeah, I do. I like that. I like when we put that up on the board just for immediate feedback for the guys. And working the cage, you know, is one thing. I think kind of seeing the ball flight is another thing. And yesterday was a good example of, I thought, I mean, Vlad, he's not trying to hit home runs in BP. They kind of just come. There's days where he does, where he just wants to kind of let it eat and get that feel. But yesterday's work I thought was really good. And just to have immediate feedback up in front of you and seeing the flight of the ball, I think is really productive. So those are the things that are encouraging us. I mean, he's doing a ton of work in the cage, on some different things in terms of hitting breaking balls and simulating some velo and who you're going to face that night. So the work is there. You know what I mean? And I know Pop is really, really opinionated on some of these things, and the guys have bought into it. So, again, there's a lot of encouraging things. I know people are waiting for him to break out in terms of power and in terms of everything. But he's definitely doing the work, and I really do think it's just a matter of time.
2: John, I'm interested in Vlad the person, because you've obviously met, well, you know him probably longer than just about anybody in the city or anybody around the team. What's he like when he is scuffling? Is he quieter? You know, how would you describe Vlad on a roll versus Vlad scuffling?
0: It's pretty similar, which is what makes him great, you know, and what's one of the great things about him, why everyone loves him. You know, it's easy for a guy of his stature and a guy of his importance to kind of pile on himself. And I don't think that he does that. I think that you see him play the game with the same joy and the same energy every day. There's going to be times where you see him frustrated. You know, you see anyone frustrated, really, but he understands the magnitude of what he does, how he does it. You know, that holds weight, you know, for everyone on the roster. So he's always been that way. You know, I know he said it before. He's like, you know, when I'm hot, we're winning, you know? So he's really focused on winning. You know, obviously he understands where he is right now and where we are right now and kind of how that correlates to one another. So I think he's done a great job of just being the same guy every single day. He's done that for as long as I've known him.
2: John, I know you guys brought up Adam Macko today, or recalled him, I should say, and DFA'd Simeon Woods Richardson. You know, we've kind of talked about the starting pitching as being a strength of the staff, but you haven't had a lot of quality starts in the last three in the last 5 weeks, Kevin is saying. Three quality starts in the last 5 weeks. We've seen, I mean, you know this, we've seen Kevin Gausman scuffle the past couple of outings. What's going on with the starting rotation right now? Obviously, Max is hurt. You know, you're working Bieber back in, all that stuff. But what's your level of concern with the rotation?
0: I wouldn't say concerned. I think these kind of runs through the rotation happen, and it's, you know, kind of happened at an unfortunate time, and you're churning through some bullpen arms, and you want to be aware of their workload and their usage and things like that. So I think when you have the guys that we do, you know, veteran guys for the most part,

0: we're talking about, you know, a guy that had a 2-week off season last year and threw a ton and really got off to a good start, and maybe seeing a little bit of that catch up to him a little bit right now. You know, very similar to how guys that, you know, are, you know, pushing 40 appearances out of the bullpen, how that can catch up to him right now. So maybe it's some of that. But I think what gives you a lot of comfort, like Vlad, is like these guys have been doing this for a long time, and there hasn't been a glaring thought from us that an overhaul needs to happen. It's getting back to what you're good at. And I think the biggest thing with Kev has just been the strike throwing the last couple outings. He's notorious for getting ahead of hitters at a really, really high rate and then putting them away. And that, you know, the outing in Chicago a little bit even different than yesterday. So yesterday was more location based on some pitches that were hit up over the fence. So I think as Shane gets back into it, I think as, you know, Kev kind of comes out of this, and you have Dylan and you have Trey and you have Corbs, who's kind of going through it too in terms of running a high pitch count. You gotta rely on them to make some adjustments in real time next time through the rotation, and not bank on one guy going deep and then giving your bullpen a reset. It's multiple guys going deep and getting into the sixth, getting into the seventh, and really lining up the bullpen accordingly.
1: Scoring more runs would help a lot too.
0: I say that all the time. It's kind of like I always say, playing in sync. You know what I mean? It's like when it's, you get down six, you know, you got one of your dudes on the mound. It's tough to kind of, you know, strap it on and say, here we go. I love the way we did that yesterday, scoring three and then, you know, coming back in the ninth inning with the homer from Kaz. So playing in sync is a big part of it, and scoring more early off starters and adding on once you do that allows, you know, a little bit more wiggle room for the starters to be not perfect, and it allows a little bit more wiggle room for the relievers to get a little bit of a blow too.
1: With Kevin, is there a perfect time to use his slider?
0: That's a good question. It's a tricky thing because everyone knows about his fastball and split. And to me, the simple answer is, yeah, you can use it to steal a strike. You can use it to put away a guy if it's good that night. But it all comes down to when he's locating the heater at the top and the bottom of the zone. I think then that's where the slider can come into play. And it doesn't have to be as perfect as it needs to be if he's not controlling his fastball. So There's times to use it, and I think as a pitcher gets a little bit older, you know, he's trying to evolve and add another pitch, so it's not just sitting there looking for two pitches and having a pretty simple plan against him. So he can use it in a variety of ways, with the precursor being the fastball command being where it usually is.
2: John, what do you like about Okamoto's swing versus velocity?
0: A lot. I think that we kind of saw that early in the year where teams are going to say, okay, can this dude hit a heater? And I think he's answered that question. It's a quick swing. The ball jumps off his bat. You know what I mean? I mean, yesterday is a perfect example of turning the heater around to dead center. And I always say when he's going dead center to right center, it's pretty different than other guys. It's pretty effortless power. So it's been exactly what we could have hoped for. And I think that there's going to be continued adjustments. There's going to be continued different ways that teams are going to pitch him. But the fact that he's covering that, I think, just allows him then to lean into some mistake breaking balls. But the swing is efficient. It's clean. It's quick. And the ball definitely jumps off his bat.
1: John, what can help Springer get back to a balanced power position finish to his swing?
0: Yeah, I think just, you know, I always talk about Georgia being in his legs a little bit more. And I think that he's gotten to that point, you know, when you look at, you know, we track everything. We're tracking his bat speed. We're tracking it compared to days before, or last year, seasons before. And that's all trending in the right direction. So George, it's everything lines up when his body is moving properly. That's one big thing that we saw last year with Pop coming in here and really understanding and kind of educating George and how his body needs to move. So he's, I think he showed really, really good signs and showed flashes of it being there, and may have a game or two where it goes away. And whether that's just like physical grind, physical, you know, burnout a little bit, like, yeah, we'll look into that. But I think that as long as he's in his legs and his swing is tight, if that makes sense, mm-hmm. That leads to better swing decisions.

0: happens, and it leads to him getting the ball in the air, pull side a little bit more.
1: Where has Ernie improved his game as a baseball player the most?
0: I think understanding how teams are going to pitch him and understanding, you know, the kind of a cat and mouse game that he needs to play offensively. And it's no surprise that he's an aggressive hitter, right? But I think understanding certain situations and being able to manipulate the bat, you know, bat to ball, I think he's really evolved in that way. I think he's evolved in his understanding of the game defensively, you know, when to be quick, when to be routine. He's really, every day he's grown, you know what I mean? He's been put in situations, whether it's postseason, WBC, and this dude's in the spotlight, you know, a lot more than he used to be. So I think just adjusting to what people are doing to him and understanding the speed of the game doesn't need to be at 100 every single play on defense has been huge for him.
1: Okay, this is the last one. I'll let you go. How have you grown and your coaching staff grown when you see bad play from your team, meaning, you know, guys running too far off the bases, getting doubled off, you know, some bad throws on pickoff plays, some defensive plays that are not made, some bad routes in the outfield, just some baseball IQ things this late in the season? How have you grown when it comes to how you handle that with your players?
0: Yeah, I think understanding, you know, the group and the people that we have here, right? Every year is going to be a little bit different, and every team is going to have a little bit different identity. So that's something that you're aware of as the season starts, and you would continue to evolve with it as the season goes. I think where I've grown, where the coaches have grown, is A, not assuming anything, and B, being very, very patient and trying to be very solution focused into how we can get better. So that's it. You know, it's, I think we've all been through enough, both myself, staff, players, to understand that there's going to be times where, hey, you're not playing your best baseball, or there's going to be a mental lapse. There's going to be physical errors. Okay, those happen. And I think the biggest thing is how we react and respond to it. You know, if we're reacting and responding like the world is going to end, you know, players feed off of that. You know, so there's a fine line of recognizing it and saying we expect better, and then panicking or jumping someone's ass and saying, hey, this isn't going to cut it. They all know what the standard is. You know what I mean? And this game is, there's going to be some mistakes being made. There's going to be some mistakes from young players. There's going to be, you know, like the pickoff play you talk about, that was straight miscommunication with Cass. You know what I mean? And I know Jeff gets highlighted with it, and he was kind of caught in no man's land with where Cass was, and that ultimately led to a bad throw. You know, it's a play that everyone knows we have that we don't run very often. And you got to learn from it. You know what I mean? I think that's something Kaz will learn from. It's something Jeff will learn from, something we'll learn from in terms of when we put it on. So I think being patient is the biggest thing, and knowing that these guys have been through enough experiences, good and bad, to know what right and wrong is and what our standard looks like.
2: John, really good of you to join us today. You've been very gracious with your time. Thanks so much, and go get him.
1: Yeah, thanks,
0: of course,
1: buddy.
0: Guys.
3: There you go. That is John Schneider, manager of the Blue Jays. Well, you want to say something before?
1: No, not
3: break.
1: Really. No, we just kept him on a long time, and it was a very long conversation because we had to talk about the big fella. I was trying to get, you know me, I'm on that train just
2: You're
1: searching
2: the big
1: for
2: fella
1: ways
2: train.
1: To, well, I'm trying to figure it out.
2: I'll tell you what, man. Nobody spends more time trying to figure out how to ask a question because I'm not saying that to insult you. I mean, it's the only thing anybody's talking about. It's the biggest issue facing the team, and it's perplexing to everybody. Everybody is perplexed by it. There you go. Jeff Passan is ESPN's MLB insider. We'll talk about the Mets moving on from their manager. Talk a little labor as well, because God knows everybody loves labor. It's Blair and Barker on the Sportsnet Radio Network and Sportsnet.

From the 680 News Radio Traffic Center, I'm Mike Davey, heading out onto the westbound 401 approaching Warden Collectors. Right lane, stalled vehicle. West of Mavis in the express, the right lane partially blocked with a stalled vehicle. There's a collision on the westbound QEW approaching Bronte. The right lane and ramp lane are closed off. At Sunnybrook, you're the reason clinical trials are giving tens of thousands of people hope, and why

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1: No, no! 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
1: 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It's never wrong.
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14: Reminder, the 7 of 7 will be the first pitch tonight as the Jays continue their series against the Texas Rangers. Nathan.

0: Uvalde on the mound for the Rangers, Patrick Corbin for the Blue Jays, and Blair and Barker will be along following the game with Blue Jays.
1: You're looking at me for?
0: Just looking at you. Last night, it would be a winning edition.
1: Who said that?
0: You said that last night. You were wrong.
1: That's fine.
0: I was right.
1: You were?
0: I was. I said that. Saturday's pitching matchup is Kumar Rocker against Dylan Cease, and on Sunday, Port Hope, Ontario's Cal Quantrill, friend of the show, will take the mound against Shane Bieber of the Blue Jays as Shane Bieber looks to work his way back. Well, I mean, that's...
1: It's a lot of work in that rotation right now.
0: Well, there is a lot of work.
1: There is.
0: What was the quality start number again?
1: Three quality starts in the last 5 weeks.
0: That's no bueno.
1: They have 19 on the season. It's like 25th in baseball.
0: Yeah. That's not good.
1: It's not a lot.
0: Not a lot.
1: Needs to get better.
0: It does indeed.
1: But they need to score more runs too, so.
0: Yeah. Well, it all goes hand in hand.
1: Yeah.
0: The Mets will be in town following this series, and the Mets fired their manager or made, they moved on from him, I guess was the way to put it. They moved on from Carlos Mendoza. Andy Green has been named interim manager of the Mets, friend of Barker's.
1: Yeah,
0: bringing Jeff Passan, ESPN MLB insider and host of Sources Tell.
1: Ah, you're funny.
0: Passan, how are you, Jeff?
1: Hey, buddy.
2: I'm good, gentlemen. How are you?
0: We're doing well. What was the Andy Green thing?
1: Don't worry about it.
0: Okay. Anyhow, so the Mets have, I'm getting the impression he was a former Barker teammate. You're going to go down to see him, though, aren't you?
1: Who? When? Where?
0: Well, when the Mets come in town.
1: He couldn't pick me out of a lineup.
0: Oh. Okay. Well, anyhow. Probably no great surprise, Jeff, but, you know, John Harper, Sportsnet New York, posted something on X today suggesting Albert Pujols might be interested in managing the team. But we know Albert, I think, has expressed interest to a bunch of people about potentially managing the team. He managed the Dominican team at the World Baseball Classic, and I've got to think that this would probably get the thumbs up from one Juan Soto. What do you think the odds are of him getting that job, and is he the right fit?
2: I think it would be a really interesting fit because, like you said, Juan Soto would be on board with it. I mean, Albert Pujols' resume as a player, there are no holes you can poke in it. He's one of the best right-handed hitters who's ever lived. And the fact that he's been willing to, you know, put in some time and some work to see what it's like being a manager, whether it's in winter ball or for the Dominican Republic team in the World Baseball Classic, that too is a good sign. I know one of the places he interviewed this winter for the open managerial job was a little turned off by the fact that they felt that he wanted to have a little more influence in areas of the organization that managers don't necessarily now, like the farm system. But of course, I also understand why Albert Pujols would want something like that because the man knows a lot about the game. So the question for Albert, I think, does he want to subject himself to being what it's like to be the Mets manager? I think that's a hard job for anybody. And there are a lot of secondary and tertiary issues that just because you manage the Mets, you don't have in a lot of other places. But there are only 30 of the jobs, guys. And if being a major league manager is something that Albert Pujols truly desires, then seems like it would be a reasonable fit.
0: Yeah, I'm glad you made that point because one of the things about Albert is, you know, he hasn't played in the largest markets. Now, okay, Southern California is a big market, but he wasn't with the Dodgers.
2: Yeah, but the Angels are like a small market team. They act like it, at least.
0: Exactly. And I always thought, hey, Albert Pujols managing the Cardinals makes perfect sense. But that isn't, you know, doesn't look like it's necessarily going to happen. I'm with you. I mean, I like Albert. I'd like to see him in the game. I think he'd be a really interesting manager, and I think he'd probably have some really good ideas on an organization in general, but man, I don't know about New York. Like,
2: well, there's the New York element, Jeff, but there's also the analytics element to it. And I'm not saying that Albert Pujols by any means is opposed to analytics. I don't think that's the case, but the way that David Stearns runs his organization, the manager is often a functionary of the front office above him. And the power dynamic there would be a little tricky. And, you know, maybe after the offseason that the Mets had, after the tenure that David Stearns has had so far, a little bit of sway back to the manager side would not necessarily be the worst thing. But at the same time, if David Stearns is around next year, you know, Steve Cohen has emboldened him to go out and build the organization that he wants. And I have trouble believing that even after a tough year like the Mets are having right now, that the majority of that decision-making is going to be taken away from the president of baseball operations.
1: Jeff, is there anybody on that team that maybe the Jays would want at come trade deadline in your mind?
2: Do you like relief pitching? Because AJ Minter and Brooks Raley are two very good left-handed relievers. And, you know, I understand the Jays have some decent lefty pen arms, but at the end of the day, I don't think you can have too many. If only for matchup situations, if starters aren't going to be going as deep into the game because it's the postseason and that's generally how it's gone in recent years. And if the three batter minimum is in place, then, you know, you're going to have opportunities to use left-handed relievers, I think, in a very tangible way. And so either of those guys, AJ Minter or Brooks Raley, would look great in a Jays uniform. And I don't think the cost, frankly, is going to be all that high. You know, relief pitching, I understand, especially with the lack thereof that's likely to be available at this trade deadline, might go for a little more than you would anticipate. But, you know, Arjun Amala and JoJo Parker aren't going anywhere. Johnny King's not going anywhere to go out and rent a relief pitcher.
1: Yeah, what's your confidence level in the Jays?
2: I believe in the Jays more than I should. They have done nothing to show me that they are a contending team this year, and we're halfway through the season. The great hope of the Blue Jays right now is the fact that they play in the American League. And the American League, as I posted earlier today, is a wasteland. So it's like every time the Jays get back to 500, you think they're going to go on a run here. And what do? They urinate down their leg. And the last 3 days, I think, are perfect examples of that. All close games, all losses. And at this point, it's just that's unacceptable if you want to be a playoff team. You have to win the close games, and they just haven't shown a propensity to do that this year.
0: All right. If we end up with five Jays in the All-Star game this year.
1: How dare you, Jeff?
0: Voted in by fans. Our heads going to explode as a result of, that. Look, we all know what the fan voting is, and you know, we've all accepted it by now, and I don't have a problem with fan voting. But I'm just kind of wondering how a preponderance of players from a team that could be 500 or under at the All-Star break would be if it would be a storyline or not, Jeff, and I don't know. It's already
2: Whose head should explode?
0: Who?
2: Americans. Because what a pathetic showing by them. You have a country of 40 million people and they're whipping your ass and voting. I mean, I know we don't do voting very well here. But still, like,
0: I mean, I was waiting for somebody to say, I don't want to say anything, but I saw people unloading boxes outside of Blair's house the other day. There was a whole van and they were moving boxes out and they looked pretty shady. And I don't know, maybe they're stuffing the ballot box. Yeah, I don't know.
2: A very prominent person in the industry called me earlier today and said, what the hell are we doing with All-Star voting? How is Ernie Clement the top vote getter in the American League? And I didn't think it was an entirely unreasonable question to be asked. And I say that as I don't know if I'm the charter member of the Ernie Clement fan club, but I'm a big Ernie Clement guy. I love the way Ernie Clement plays. I love everything about his game. I think he gives hopes to all of us average-looking, like, sub-6-foot guys everywhere. Yeah. That being said, we've seen this before. I don't know if you remember, but the year after, it was either the year after the Royals.

0: Cardinals made the World Series or the
1: Oh,
0: year
1: yes.
0: after they won the World Series. So it was either 2015 or 2016. The entire team, the entire starting lineup was practically Kansas City Royals, which is to suggest, guys, that any fan base that has a modicum of organization has the ability to go and make their whole roster all-stars if they really want to and if they're really committed to it. And I give Jays fans a lot of credit. They love this team from last year. They wanted to reward them. And so far, at least, they've done a really good job of it.
1: Just because you said that, I just went into the Google machine, Googled Royals and All-Star voting 2016. And one national writer, I'm not going to say who. It's not, not because I'm going to denigrate him. But, Jeff, this is the headline that came up. Ballot stuffing Royals fans again skewing AL All-Star voting. So
0: yeah,
1: you were right.
0: Change the year, change the team name, and nothing ever really changes.
1: Exactly.
2: Jeff, from afar, what do you make of Vladdy? From afar.
0: I mean, it's frustration, right? Like it's where did one of the best players in the world disappear to? And who is this version of him that looks nothing like what we've come to expect? And there's frustration in that. There's curiosity in that. There's the suspicion, Kevin, that there is something we're not being told. And I'm not suggesting that it's the Blue Jays organization or Vladimir Guerrero Jr.'s duty to inform fans why this is happening. And maybe they don't know. Maybe they can't quite diagnose it or figure it out. But there's no other explanation other than something is amiss. And I think eventually we'll get the full story. We'll get the truth. We'll understand what's gone wrong. But I can't remember the last time, genuinely, I cannot remember the last time I saw a guy who's as good as Vladimir Guerrero Jr. turn into a pumpkin like this.
1: Yeah, and it's not just the lack of extra base hits. It's everything. And we can't even hang our hat on it now by saying, well, he's trying to hit 300 because he isn't hitting 300 anymore.
0: Yeah, it's the power. I mean, that's, you don't pay someone $500 million to get on base 35% of the time. You pay him $500 million to get on base 35% of the time and slug 550.
1: Yep.
0: And Vladdy's got the 35% down. He always has. He's always gotten on base, and he continues to. But slugging percentage is 358 right now. That's just not going to play. And I do believe if Vladimir Guerrero Jr. doesn't get going and get going to the extent that we expect, I have a hard time seeing the Blue Jays making a run of any kind this year. They need him to be himself. They need him to be that anchor. They need him to be that force. They need him to be that presence. And he's none of those right now.
1: I want to ask you about the article you and David Purdom wrote about the players' union proposing that prop betting in baseball be banned. This is something the players proposed to the Players Association, and any of us who've done any reading on it know, or have paid any attention to it, know that there have been a number of players who've really, and their families, who've really received grief on social media as a result of, people allegedly losing money on prop bets, or things of that nature. Let me ask you this. Should I be surprised that it's coming from the Players Association as opposed to ownership?
0: No, because I think the owners get money out of gambling and the players get grief. And that's the impetus behind all of this, that prop bets, ones where you can bet on individuals to do specific things, when they don't do that, degenerate gamblers get angry and harass people. Like, yeah, no kidding. That's to be expected. We all knew this when gambling was legalized as rapidly as it was across the United States. The most interesting part of that story to me, though, because I don't see a, I don't

0: foresee a world in which prop bets get banned. You know, David Purdom, as he said, 30 or so percent of all sports wagers are prop bets, and sportsbooks just aren't going to be on board with. They will lobby like crazy against that, and I think the leagues, frankly, would as well, because their gambling profits would go down. But the curious part to me was, in the same proposal that the MLBPA asked for prop bets to be taken away, they also asked the league for clarification on players' ability to get sponsorship deals with sportsbooks. So they don't like the fact that gambling gets them harassed, but they want to make money off it anyway. I just thought that that registered a little bit incongruous. If you're going to be against gambling, be against gambling. It's really tricky needle to thread to say we don't like the consequences of gambling, but we do like the money. It just looks intellectually disingenuous.
1: Part of me wonders if it isn't one of those things you put on the table to take off right away and say, you know, we took this off the table in return for something.
0: Yeah, yeah.
1: But
0: or,
1: maybe that's
0: or taking one of the elements off it. But it's not too simplistic at all. I mean, that's, you know, with the deluge of things Major League Baseball has proposed, we have to recognize that in negotiations like this, quite often things that are put out there are just an effort to get a sense of where the other side is based on its response.
1: So, Jeff, if I'm a high-profile free agent going into this offseason, and I know that whether or not it gets agreed to one of the owner's proposals is a five-year limit on free agent contracts. If I'm a guy like Tarek Skubal, is that changing my mind at all as to my timetable? In other words, if I were to be traded, let's say, to a team, and that team says, okay, we're interested in talking to you about a 6 or 7 year contract right now to pitch, you know, and try to beat this 5 year thing. Do you think that would have any sort of impact in that situation? Or you know, I don't know how agents think, right? Is it, do you go in?
0: Yeah, I think it's a super fair question. I don't know the answer at this point. And I think the tenor of discussions between the union and the league between now and November 1st or whenever free agency does officially start is going to inform the answer to that. I'll say this, though. I think the best players in this class, and it's not a good free agent class, but I think the best players in this class probably are going to try and sign before the deadline, just because, or not deadline, but before the basic agreement expires December 1st, just because if for some reason a salary cap is put into place. I don't foresee that. I don't anticipate that. But just based on the possibility alone that could happen, I think players are going to want to get in before then.
1: What did you make of the owner's proposals that were made public? Did anything really strike you as just really out there?
0: I mean, in a universe where a 15-year, $765 million contract exists, to turn around and propose a maximum of one-third of that in years and, 26% of that in dollars, I thought it was an awfully bold thing for MLB to do, and the sort of thing that is going to make players who maybe have been cap curious, let's say, think twice about it. And it was always going to this point. I did think that rather than just offer free agency after five full seasons of major league service for players 30 and older, that they were going to offer 5 years of free agency for everybody involved.
1: Yep.
0: And, maybe that's the sort of thing that could be negotiated if the union would ever engage on discussions, but I don't foresee that happening. I think the union looks at the cap as a red line, as a non-starter. And even if they were curious to see what they could get out of those discussions, they don't want to give MLB any sign that they're even considering a cap, because MLB looks at it like, once that door is open, we can make it worthwhile for the players.
1: Yeah.
0: And so I don't think the union wants to open that door at all.
1: Yeah, no, that is. I think that's kind

0: have always been the case. Whenever a cap has come up, it's once the door is open, we can finagle the details. But the idea is, if you've agreed to the concept, yeah, I mean that's something. And I think, you know, I think the players were in the past have been well aware of that. I still have a concern, Jeff, about, you know, not really a concern, but the fact that Major League Baseball, the fact that the commissioner's office is being so open about these, and I understand these are just the initial moves in negotiation, and they're going to change. Stuff's going to be on the table, off the table. But part of me wonders if they're not trying to sort of flood the area with information as well, knowing that, you know, the union is not in disarray, but it's, you know, its leadership has kind of undergone a change. And I just wonder if maybe they're not trying to use all that information to drive some sort of wedge between, you know, the elite player, if you want to call it that, and the, I don't know, the 23 to 28 year old dude who's, you know, just in arbitration.
1: Yeah, I think that those are, look, MLB is looking for any way possible to drive a wedge in the 1200 player Major League Baseball Players Association. Like, that is the only way that they're going to get a cap, is if they can divide and conquer. So, you know, things like offering a minimum salary of $900,000 for players in their years of zero and one service, and a guaranteed million for players who are two pluses. That's a big raise, and there are $100,000 bonuses if you remain on the roster all year long. So it's a lot of money, though. The Players Association admittedly asked for a $1.5 million minimum salary. So they're looking to make even larger gains at this point. And, you know, what can you do for players who are 30 and wouldn't be reaching free agency until 31 or 32 or 33, and you're offering them the ability to get there even quicker?
0: Yeah.
1: I think that there are a lot of benefits that in a vacuum Major League Baseball is offering individual players. But the ultimate question is, what is the price of those?
0: Yeah.
1: And are we willing to pay the price on all these other things to get that one thing we desire?
0: Jeff, we're going to let you run, man. Appreciate your time,
2: buddy,
0: as always. Thanks so much.
2: Thanks, man.
0: Have a great weekend.
1: Gentlemen, hope you guys have a great weekend, too.
2: Thanks, buddy. See ya.
0: Jeff Passan is ESPN's MLB insider. He is host of Sources Tell Jeff Passan. Interesting. Jeff Passan and David Burdum of ESPN had the article yesterday about the players coming out or suggesting that perhaps prop bets shouldn't be allowed. And you know, Lance McCullers and his family, you know, received death threats as a result of prop betting. And we've had instances of players at games being threatened. You know, and there's always, listen, as soon as you legalize sports gambling, there's always going to be a kind of a seedy underside to it. Mm-hmm. That's just the way it is. But I think Jeff's right. I really do think that that's just one of the things you put in the table so you can take it off when you're in return for something else with the owners. Because the sports betting, and that horse has left the barn.
2: Yeah, they made too much money too.
0: That horse has left the barn.
2: Absolutely.
0: And, you know, and philosophically, you know, if it's going to go on, why not legalize it and make money off it, as opposed to just pretending it doesn't exist and let somebody else make money off it. So what'd you think about Jeff's thoughts on Vladdy were interesting.
2: I think a good week, everybody will forget about this. It's just, does he have the good week in him right now with no help?
0: Yeah.
2: That's the question.
0: I mean, you wouldn't think there would be a physical situation, an injury or something with Vladdy, because he's playing every day. And his defense hasn't decreased, at least as far as what I've seen.
2: Well, I mean, he had the little back thing, right, where we can call it little, but, you know, anytime you're messing around with your back, he took that swing. He held his bag. Then they gave him a day. I think it was a day off.
0: But then he's taken two days. If you're doing that, you know what you don't do? You don't take batting practice on the field in front of everybody if you got a sore back.
2: Yeah.
0: Or a back issue.
2: I hope it doesn't turn into this. I mean, a bad year is a bad year is a bad year. It's that kind of thing, right? It's not, you know, you throw the excuses out the window. If you're playing, you're not hurt.

0: you're healthy enough to play every day.
1: Yep.
0: If he's writing your name in a lineup meeting, John, and you're going out there getting your four at bats, I think the excuses you can throw out the window. It's just, for whatever reason, you haven't made the adjustments to, you know, we always talk about how's this guy going to be good pitching? Throw your fastball. Hitting's no different. You start hitting the heater, everything will fall into place. It's just you look at his last at bat last night. That little lefty come out of the bullpen basically saying, here it is, big fella, see if you can hit it. And nobody pitching around that dude anymore. No, nobody's nibbling.
1: That is.
0: Nobody's, you know, it's almost, if you remember too, against Houston, they had a couple of cases where they could have walked him late in the game. I was going to
1: say, how many intentional walks does Vladdy have this year?
0: Not many. Less than three, probably.
2: Yeah. And you're right. It's not like teams are being picky with him. They're going right at him.
0: Yeah.
2: I mean, the number of pitches that he sees down the middle in a game.
0: Yeah, I'm rooting for him. I hope he gets out of this. You know, I know the coaching staff's really working hard. I don't know how stern they've been about the change. I think the change should have happened a long time ago. I think when you pay a player this amount of money, your conversation can get a little louder in that room, and you can start to say, this is the way it's going to be. We've tried it your way. Your way ain't working right now.
2: Yeah, you know what?
0: Let's try something different.
2: I wonder if the front office needs to get involved.
0: That's what I'm saying. It's just you show up as a fan of Vladdy, and you go, man, I've never seen him look that way before.
2: Yeah.
0: Why is he standing that way? What did he do? He ain't doing that with his hands. Never seen that. Again, he gets back to that. Why Okamoto does it because he has to do it, not because he wants to do it. Springer's done that thing with his hands, closed his lower half off, not because he wants to, because he has to. It's those things. So I hope it comes to that. I hope he makes a change. I hope he goes out and rakes. Boy, make it a lot easier on me and you. I know it's just about me and you.
2: Oh, it is.
0: Absolutely. So God, hopefully that's the case, and he can get it down, get it singing. I know John's praying. I know he's lighting candles forever. He's been lighting them forever. So hopefully he lights one long enough that it works.
2: Brett Boone is host of the Brett Boone podcast. He's a 14-year MLB player and a 3-time All-Star. He was the hitting coach with the Texas Rangers. Last year, he was hired partway through the season. I think it was in May. Well, there it is right there. He's hired last May under Bruce Bochy. Brett Boone joins us next. It's Blair and Barker on the Sportsnet Radio Network and Sportsnet.
3: From the 680 News Radio Traffic Center, I'm Mike Davey. Heading out onto the northbound 404 north of Steeles, HOV lane. There's going to be a stalled vehicle. 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
12: All right, welcome back to Blair and Barker. We are, Kevin? An hour and a half away from first pitch at the Rogers Center. Kevin shrugs. An hour and a half from first pitch at the Rogers Center. The Rangers in town, they will continue their four-game series against the Jays. Nathan Eovaldi against Patrick Corbin. Rangers beating the Blue Jays last night. What was the score? 6-5. And the Jays are now three games under 500. And, they need a turnaround. Mucho pronto.
13: Oh, you're good, Jeff.
12: I am good. Very pleased now to be joined by Brett Boone, host of the Brett Boone podcast. He is a 14-year MLB player and a three-time All-Star and a former hitting coach of the Rangers. He joins us in Blair and Barker. There he is. Thanks, Brett, for doing this, man.
14: You got it, guys. How you doing?
12: We're doing well. Hey, I wanted to ask you just a general question. Obviously, in Toronto, we're spending a lot of time focusing on Vladdy and the year he's had, or I guess more accurately, the year he hasn't had. We've gone through everything, and everybody's talked about it and tried to come up with different answers and things of this nature. I wanted to ask you, as someone who is an elite hitter. Like, I'm sure Vladdy's aware of what's going on, but do you almost have to guard against being stubborn and sort of, just being open to other suggestions? Or
13: when do you know it's time to blow it up and start over?
12: Yeah, exactly.
13: Basically.
12: When do you know?
13: How's that?
12: When do you dynamite the whole thing?
13: That's it.
12: That's a good way to put it. Thank you, Kevin.
14: Well, I'll tell you, if Vladdy was a 1 or 2 year player, I would say yes, be very open to it. But Vladdy's been around. He's had a lot of success. He knows how to hit. He knows what works. He knows what doesn't work. And it's not going to be as much as, oh, let's get somebody in there to give him some advice. He knows what the body isn't working right now. Something similar.

like this happened to me. 2001 in Seattle, not only did the team have an unbelievable year, I had my best year of my career. And the bar was set pretty darn high. You know, Vladdy coming off a year ago where he had a really good year, but almost single-handedly carried that offense through the postseason was phenomenal. Signs of the huge deal, top of the mountain. And all of a sudden, here's baseball biting you in the butt because it does. I had a similar experience in 01. 01, I had the best year I've ever had. I set the bar as high as I could possibly set it. Next year, till at the All-Star break, I was hitting 223. Ended up having a great second half and

0: Seattle Mariners. Unbelievable. A catcher blowing away the home run record a year ago was 60. He's hitting 165. And his team's struggling. So it's not just Vladdy, but yeah, he definitely feels it. I'll guarantee you, he's going through video on top of video, pulling out old reels, trying everything. And you get to a point where you start listening to anybody. I'll listen to the peanut lady if she's got a way for me to get a hit tonight. And I'll guarantee you Vladdy's going through it. But I don't think he's being stubborn. His resume is too solid for him to say, oh, I'm not going to listen to anybody. He knows what he needs to do. Right now, the body's just not cooperating.
1: Yeah, hopefully he hurries. Jays really need him. American League's not great. It'd be a really good time for the Jays to get hot, and especially Vladdy. You've been around Corey Seager for a little while. You know, when he is healthy and just sort of locked in, you know, every day of the week, what makes him great?
0: He's an elite hitter, and I watch how he prepares. You know, Corey, I don't want to give away all his secrets, but and I tried to make him an example. Don't try to be like Corey Seager, but watch how he prepares as a hitter. In a day and age where all we talk about is velocity and vert and spin rate, Corey Seager goes into the cage, and we feed a machine to throw 50-mile-an-hour curveballs to him. And he sits there until he gets locked in. Nowadays, everybody, oh, they throw hard. We have to train off velocity. That's not how you hit. That's not how great hitters hit. Train slow. Velocity, when the game and the adrenaline kicks in at game time, you're going to be able to handle velocity. Fighting it in the cage when the adrenaline's not there. Crank that thing up to 100. You come out of there sweating. You hit a couple line drives to the pull side. Did you really have a good session? No, I argue you don't. I watched Corey Seager. I said, this is brilliant. This is how great hitters train. He sits there. It's because it gets his body in position. It's his body in position to handle everything. If he could take a slow curveball from a right-hander, hit it in the top left side of the net on a line, he's there. He's going to be able to handle everything. And I strongly encourage hitters, watch how he prepares. That's how you prepare to hit. In today's game, we hit too much. We hit. You got to be like a PGA Tour player. Saturday, Tiger Woods in his prime didn't go to the range and think, I'm only averaging 289 off the tee. Let's see how far I can hit it. No, he was out there hitting cuts and draws to find out, what am I going to use today? What am I going to go with to survive and put up a decent number? That's what hitting at the big league level is. It's not finding my perfect swing tonight and I've got to face, you know, pick somebody, Scooble. No, it's okay, I've got Scooble. What's my history against him? What have I done? How am I feeling? What swing am I going to go with tonight that gives my team a chance for me to be a part of it? It's competing at 7 o'clock every day, and I just don't see it across the board.
2: It's interesting because I was thinking, I think we had Chipper on, and Chipper talked about sometimes you do have to slow it down.
1: Mm-hmm.
2: Sometimes, and
0: absolutely.
2: John Schneider made a point in an interview we did that one of the things Vladdy did during the World Series last year, if you remember, is he went to the traject machine and just hit curveballs, just worked on. So and that gets to what you said about just sort of.
0: You got
2: to
0: control your body.
2: Yes.
0: That's how you do it. You control your body. Put your body in a great hitting position. Then when the game starts, if you're in good hitting position, especially when you're in your prime, you can hit a bullet. Doesn't matter how hard somebody's throwing. If your body's in good position to hit, you're going to hit it.
1: Okay, what do you make your brother in New York? You know, he's out the big fella in right field. I'll say it this way. I'll ask it this way because obviously you know him better than anybody because he's your brother and you've known him for a long time managing the Yankees. Sort of grade him as a manager this year with where their record is at without the big fella in right field.
0: I think Aaron does a really good job. We think alike for the most part, yet at the same time, we like to debate certain topics. We differ on certain things. But all in all, I think he does a really good job, and I think he really does a really good job with managing people, managing personalities, egos. You had... I'll give you a perfect example of Jazz Chisholm, who is a pretty eccentric guy. He's got the lollipop in his mouth the other day. You know, to me, as a fan, I'm watching that going, what are we doing here? Is this for Instagram? What's it for? I think Aaron handled it well. He doesn't really call his players out publicly, which is, I think, is a good thing. You handle things in-house. But he says it really pissed him off. I think he's developed such a rapport with his players

0: when he does, rarely does it, but when he does criticize, they respect it because they respect him. And they say, wow, if Aaron's calling me out publicly, this might be right. And now all of a sudden you have a little conversation behind the scenes. It's squashed and it's not a problem in the clubhouse. I think that's what Aaron's biggest strength is managing that clubhouse, dealing with those personalities. And I think he's also created a culture where he lets his players manage the clubhouse. That's the key to all this. And it's not a get off my lawn moment, but when I played, that's how we did. The good teams I was on, the skipper never needed to say a word. The coaching staff never needed to say a word. It was those players in that clubhouse that manage the clubhouse and don't let things get to a point where the manager has to say something. I think Aaron does a really good job at managing personalities. This year in particular, I think he's got a really good team. You know, in an American league that is across the board scuffling, I think you've got four or five teams that are 500 or better. That's it. And I'm watching the American League, especially the American League East, and I thought that was going to be a power division. Mm-hmm. I thought it was going to be the class of baseball with Boston, Baltimore getting better, Toronto, New York, Tampa Bay. It hasn't been the case, and it's mind-boggling to me. I'm sitting there watching these teams I thought were going to be good aren't. The American League is wide open, and Toronto a year ago with what you guys did. I remember coming up to Toronto late in the season with Texas, and there were certain series I walked away from a year ago and thought, that's a really good team right there. When I walked away from that series in Toronto and that city was on fire and Sky Dome was as cool as, you know, all the years I played there, it was something different. Walking down the street in that city, that city was on fire for the Blue Jays, and they were a really good team, and they're pretty much intact, the same team this year. But I walked away going, they have something special. They have something special going on that roster. And I've only had it a few times in my career, but it was special. Proved they ended up, you know, getting pretty far in the postseason and almost won a World Series. So it's tough to recapture that magic that you have from a teammate perspective. But they're still a quality team. And with all the adversity that not only Toronto's gone through, but I think a lot of quality teams in the American League, I wake up today, they're tied with like four or five teams for the wild card. So as bad as it gets, has gotten, a lot of these teams in the American League that have not had the starts that they expected, first halves that they expected, they wake up and kind of count their blessings and go, wow, we're right there, and we haven't even touched the surface on what we're capable of.
1: Do you have any idea why it's such a down year for the American League? You know, the Dodgers, I know, are kind of vacuuming up just most of the good players in free agency and that, but it just seems in general like it's a, yeah, like you see the teams that come
0: into dud year.
1: Yeah, you see the teams that come into Toronto and you're going, there's just not a whole hell of a lot going on there. I mean, even Texas last night, Texas won, but I'm looking at the lineup and I'm kind of, you know, and we see that a lot.
0: Right. I was on a Texas show a couple days ago and they're talking about burning it down and starting over. And I said, maybe on a normal year. I said, have you seen the standings? And I think Texas is one of the teams that's tied with Toronto.
1: Yeah.
0: I said, you're right there. You don't burn it down when you're right there. And you play to the scoreboard. And the scoreboard says that three quarters of the American League is in a pennant race right now, no matter how good, bad, indifferent they've played. So I think a lot of these teams can look at it as a blessing going into the second half. Like, wow, count my lucky stars that I'm in this thing, and now it's time to go. Now it's time to kind of put up. This next month, I think, is going to be interesting to shape up, and I think they've done a great job with tons of it's the easiest it's ever been to get to the postseason, arguably the toughest it ever has been to win the World Series. But I love this trade deadline. I love the drama. I think it's great for the fans. They've got 1 month. You're at kind of the halfway mark right now. You've got a month. So show me that I should make a deal. Show my front office that I should make a deal by the way I play for the next month to better our team and go for it to get to that postseason and go deep.
2: Yeah, that's very cool that you mentioned that, because I was going to ask you that. As a veteran guy on a good team, expectations are around that. When does a veteran guy start looking around going, man, this front office needs to hurry? Like, we really need this, that, or the other. When do you start doing that as a veteran?
0: That's a great point, because I've been on some really good teams in my career. Four elite teams that I was on. Three times we didn't do anything at the deadline. And that's a time now all of a sudden you feel like as a 20 at the time, now I know it's 26-man roster, but 25-man roster, when you stand

0: had at the deadline, when you really need a player to give you that oomph and you don't get it, it's almost like, wow, well, I guess we're in this to by ourselves. The years that they have made a deal at the deadline, it can pump some adrenaline into that room. Go, all right, now we're all one piece. It's not only players on the roster, coaching staff, but front office has got our back too. And it's a real mental, I would say definitely a mental plus that can't be undervalued in today's game. Mental, it sounds wooey and magical, but no, when you know that ownership has your back and go out and do everything they can to help you go for it, players in that clubhouse really appreciate it.
1: Yeah.
2: You can hear him on the Brett Boone podcast. He is Brett Boone. Brett, thanks so much for joining us today. Appreciate it.
1: We appreciate you.
0: You got it. Thanks for having me, guys.
1: See you, man. Bye.
2: Brett Boone. And the Brett Boone podcast. You can follow him on Twitter at TheBoone29. It was interesting hearing him talk about Corey Seager and slowing things down.
1: Yeah.
2: And, I mean, it shows you, though, like there's so many ways. It's always fascinated me about baseball, and one of the reasons I really like the sport is because everybody's got a way that works for them.
1: Mm-hmm.
2: And there's always, I covered baseball for a long time, and you hear an interview like that, you come away thinking, God, that just makes so much sense to try to, you know, to get everything under control. Slow it down, make sure everything's going the right way. And then when the game starts and it's 100 miles an hour, well, then, you know, you've kind of got that
3: foundation.
2: Yeah, I think
3: it's about parts. I think it's about how many parts you have. It's like Addison Barger. Every time you ask somebody about Addison Barger, what's he doing to get ready to come back? They always say he's on the velocity machine. Yeah. He's got a big leg kick. He needs to be able to get the leg kick down on time to hit velocity. Yeah. If he can do that, he can adjust to the breaking ball because the foot's down on time. Corey Seager don't have that. Like, you don't have all them moving parts, right? It's basically picking it up, making a positive move towards the baseball, and your hands go where your hands need to go. That makes sense for him. It doesn't make sense for everybody, right? So not everybody can hit velocity. So you have to go in there and try and kind of combat that, figure out ways to hit it, get on time, have some good rhythm. That's what John was talking about with Vladdy.
2: Yeah.
3: Pace and rhythm. When your pace and rhythm's good, everything else kind of falls in place. Where your hands need to go, your hands will go because your feet are doing what they're supposed to be doing. And yeah, I mean, it's to each his own. Yeah, it works for Corey. It may not work for everybody else.
2: All right. This is from Arden's Dwelling on X about Sean Keyes. Sean Keyes has split time between, he, by the way, he's been called up by the Blue Jays. He'll be active tomorrow. Sean Keyes has split time between third base and first base since college. Blue Jays won't ask him to learn a new position in the majors. One way they'll fit him in is by having George Springer play outfield 1 to 2 times per week. Mm-hmm. Springer last played outfield in September 25th, but has been getting pregame reps of late. Sean Keyes isn't being called up to the Blue Jays for his defense, but is described as instinctual and reliable at third. Blue Jays had Sean Casey visit Buffalo a few weeks ago to help Keyes with work at first base, where he's less experienced.
3: Nice. So there you go. So it makes sense, right?
2: Great stuff from Arden, by the
3: way. Yeah, it was great stuff. So you could run basically by putting Springer in the outfield, people through the DH spot the way you want to, because that dude can play third and first.
2: Bingo.
3: There it is. That makes total sense. Exactly what we were talking about. Basically, this is what I was told, too, a little earlier about the George playing the outfield, and we'd heard the rumblings of that. So they've thrown that out there for exact reasons why this. I'm assuming they've had this kid on their mind for a while.
2: Well, it's funny because it's you can always tell these things, right? Because there's a certain level of the internet where and this is a good thing. I'm not saying, but there are people who focus a lot on prospects.
3: Yeah.
2: And who write a lot about prospects. And they've got sources inside organizations. And you started to see more and more stuff about Sean Keyes and legitimate publications, like legitimate sources, right? People writing about this guy and talking more and more about him. And that is, I mean, trust me, that's not by accident. Mm-mm. That's somebody said something to somebody. It's gotten out there. And then as soon as we saw, you know, we saw him promoted to AAA. I mean, he's up after, 20 AAA games?
3: Yeah, I don't think you read too much into that. I think it's the fact that...
2: No, but what I'm saying is I'm saying to your point, he was... Like, this isn't... They just didn't wake up this morning and Ross called John and said, we're going to bring this kid up.

0: now. And they've talked about this for a while, is what I'm saying.
1: Absolutely, yeah, because whatever we'd had the conversation about George playing some outfield and how's he going to deal with the toe and, you know, how would that look? And it ain't so much about how he's going to deal with that. It's about the offense.
2: Watching him run the bases, toe looks fine to me. I mean, when he is on the base and when he is running.
1: I need the best lineup I can possibly put out there. For Keys is one of the guys, right? You know, for Casey to go down there, Casey was a really good defender. It wasn't Barker defending at first, but he's a really good defender.
0: Yeah.
1: So
0: he wasn't Barker.
1: No, he wasn't. So, you know, it's it'll be intriguing to see how he handled this, you know, how that short little stroke that he's got. I like his finish.
2: Was Sean ever a third baseman, by the way, Case?
1: I don't think so.
2: Was he always a first? Okay, I just wonder.
1: Slower in dirt, so probably not. I've only never known him as a first baseman.
2: Okay, all right. So that's interesting, and you know we'll hopefully get a little more info on this when we see what the corresponding move is.
1: Okay, now the also conversation that we've got to remember too is a lot of this is coming from the older rotation. Certain guys in that rotation are basically fed up with what's not getting caught in the outfield. Let's be fair about it.
2: We know that.
1: Yeah, so it's, you know, not like they're going to bring a kid up, stick him in left field, and all of a sudden he's out there, you know, it's a circus, and, you know, the older guys are not getting balls caught that they should be getting caught. Now they're trying to invent ways to get people out. It's just not the way it's going to work anymore. You know, you're trying to fit in the best offense, but you also need to catch balls you're supposed to catch. So I'm sure when George goes out there, they'll stick him either left or right, depending on the lineup that they're facing and the dude that's on the mound.
2: Well, and the other part of this is Addison Barger supposedly will be going down on rehab at the start of the week. So let's say 7 to 10 days, you have Addison Barger back in right field. That would probably open the door for George in left, but George can also play right.
1: Let's be fair too. If George's not hitting, George won't play as much. I think that's where they're at too, a little bit with that, right? They're at the point now, where the American League is at.
2: And you know what?
1: If you're not hitting, you're not playing.
2: And you know what? With all due respect to George, you can come back next year. So we don't, you know, we owe you a little bit, but
1: Tarps ain't been off in a while.
2: You noticed that, eh?
1: Hey, yo.
2: I still don't know what to make of that.
1: I don't care.
2: Anyhow. Well, there you go. We'll see what happens with Sean Keys. Maybe we'll know after the game tonight. And if they do make an announcement after the game, you'll hear it in Blue Jays talk. Oh, and we're doing that tonight. Enjoy the baseball. Have a great weekend. Talk to you Monday.

0: From the 680 News Radio Traffic Center, I'm Mike Davey. Heading out onto the eastbound 401 ramp to Nielsen, right lane, there's going to be a stalled vehicle. Eastbound at QEW, reports of ducks and ducklings in the left shoulder. That's going to be just east of Bronte, so be careful if you're traveling through that area. 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
2: What's up? 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And, I'm loving people's reactions to the news that Lotto Max now has more chances to win. 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Woo! 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She also can't believe that the next jackpot is $40 million. But it's real. Believe it.
3: Alien!
2: Way ahead of you, buddy. 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
4: 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Lotto Max.

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14: Welcome in to the Fan Pregame. Justin Cuthbert and Jesse Rubinoff on draft night in the NHL. On Sportsnet, of course, Gavin McKenna expected, we believe, to go number one to the Toronto Maple Leafs and maybe intrigue then as soon as number two. It should be a fun night. Of course, one of our own, Ailish Forfar, is there as part of the broadcast cool. team. So just another reason to watch. Are you a draft guy historically, Jesse Rubinoff?
15: Yeah, I think it depends on the year, quite honestly, and how the Canadian teams factor in. Mm-hmm. That determines how truly invested I get in it. And I'm a big fan of hype. So the Slafkovský year, even though it was the Habs, like, there wasn't a ton surrounding Slafkovský. Doesn't mean I'm not interested. But the fact that the Toronto Maple Leafs have a chance to take Gavin McKenna tonight mm-hmm. feels like something that just a couple of months ago was absurd to think about. And certainly it's going to provide a lot of content, not just for us, but for many others across the country and across the league for years to come.
14: Not franchise saving, because the Maple Leafs, I don't think will ever need saving, but saving this era potentially. Yeah. If Gavin McKenna can be the sort of guy that makes sure that the Marner loss is picked up for mm-hmm. and that this team can get back onto a winning sort of formula. It's a very big moment here for the Toronto Maple Leafs. I counted the Oreo boxes. I didn't quite get 72, but my eyes are pretty bad and I didn't want to test it.
15: You can say what numbers you got, though. You got close.
14: It was really close.
15: I think it's
14: maybe
15: all right.
14: Bob's coming in and you have

0: already 71, so we should know about that they could be getting.
1: Devin McKenna.
0: Yeah,
1: yeah, there might be, actually. Well, I should have actually checked that to make sure. Let's see if we can continue to build on the hype with our first and only guest of the day. That's Frank Saravalli of Victory Plus. What's going on, Frank?
2: Not too much. How are you guys?
1: We're pretty good. We're pretty good. You got a new set, but I believe you're at home, right? For the draft?
2: I am at location B, yes.
1: Okay, location B. Two locations in the household. That's pretty impressive. Mm-hmm. Okay, Gavin McKenna, number one. Is that fait accompli at this point?
2: I think it is. Don't know if you guys are believers or not, but pretty special night lined up for the Toronto Maple Leafs. And look, I think everyone's tried to wrestle with John Chayka's draft record in Arizona, with his penchant for expect the unexpected, with, hey, Jim Hiller, the first time we heard his name connected to the Toronto Maple Leafs coaching search was the day that the news broke that he was being named coach. So I think everyone's tried to figure this all out. Okay, so wait, this general manager who has done almost everything to this point, shrouded in secrecy, lets everyone know he's going to Whitehorse, Yukon to go see Gavin McKenna. Like, are we prepared for the proper zag? But at this point, it feels a little bit far-fetched that would happen. And it feels like Gavin McKenna is the guy.
0: I'm a believer for sure. There's no question about it since the old days. And I'm excited to see him if it is, in fact, him that's going to be on the stage making the pick. So you heard what Justin had to say about McKenna. Like, what does this do to accelerate or at least stave off what would have been a rebuild for the Toronto Maple Leafs and propel them moving forward? What does a talent like Gavin McKenna provide for the Toronto Maple Leafs?
2: So I think what it does is, for a team that might have been teetering on the edge of that question, what do we do here? Where do we go next after nearly a decade of sustained regular season success, not much playoff success to show for it, and then last season, to use a Brian Burke term, was an 18-wheeler off of a cliff. Where do you go next if you were leaning toward trying to be competitive because you don't have your own first round picks in each of the next two drafts? What the Gavin McKenna selection does to inject a talent like that is it just sends you further down that path. Austin Matthews is here, very much in his prime, a few years left on his deal to try and make hay. See what else you can surround him and this forward group with, reinvent your defense core, find out what your new look goalie situation is like, and see if you can hit the ground running next year and build up on some of that latent upside. I keep using that term. I love it from John Chayka when he had his introductory press conference, because we're all like, what does that even mean? But latent upside just means a team that has a chance to bounce back. He sees it. He feels it. I don't know that everyone around the league feels it, but who knows? If you can get a 60-point season out of Gavin McKenna and him and Darren Radish help reinvent your power play, I mean, it's an authentic opportunity.
1: Latent upside would be the phrase that lives forever if John Chayka completely turn this around and lead the Maple Leafs
0: t-shirt
1: to glory.
0: You do not
1: unlikely that it would be latent upside, but it feels like that is at least in pole position right now. Okay, so we're expecting Gavin McKenna 1 to the Maple Leafs. When, this is the common draft question, when does the draft begin? When does the draft begin for you tonight, Frank? Are you expecting chalk from San Jose? Are you expecting movement potentially at number 4? Does the father-son thing at 3 not happen now? What are you expecting here inside the top 5?
2: So I'm expecting chalk at 2. I'd be very surprised if Ivar Stenberg is not the guy. It seems like San Jose loves Stenberg and made sure that they made this William Eklund thing happen at 9 to get the defenseman that they also need as part of their build. And then for me, it does start at number 3, because I think the father-son question is a very real concern. Now, you could say maybe Matty Malhotra isn't even the coach of the team by the time Caleb Malhotra really becomes an impact NHL player, given the lifespan of NHL coaches. I think all fair questions to ask, but you could, on the other side of that, make the argument that that means they also know the player better than any other team. And so I'm torn on that one. The consensus that I've gathered from talking to teams around the league that they think Malhotra will go at 3, and then 4 with Buffalo and where they stand right now, having acquired that pick this week from Chicago. Some people say that they're going to end up trading it. I think the consensus among people that I've talked

0: talked to today is they believe that they're going to be going with a defenseman and would be surprised if it's not Chase Reed.
1: One of the more surprising things, I think, at least to me this week, has been the movement of the top 10 picks in trades over the last few days. And one of your reports or something that's been percolating has been the Leafs' desire to move into the top 10 and get an additional pick. How real is that? And is it in part because of the movement that we've seen of some of the other picks and the willingness of some of the other teams that hold those picks to move on from them?
0: I would say that the desire is very real, Jesse. Yeah. What the Leafs have determined is that they really like some of the defensive prospects that are available in this top 10. And they want to reach back into that top 10 and see if they can grab them. And think about what we've talked about or what we've learned from John Chyka so far is he wants to reinvent the look of this defense. He started with Darren Radish. Brandon Carlo's name has been out there all week. Would be surprised if they move on from McCabe or OEL. Obviously, Tanev is locked in with that contract. So can you find a piece, maybe even not for the here and now, but 1 year's time as you continue to develop, that maybe that's someone that could join your lineup and provide a significant impact? So if not four, then I'd say the other situation that bears watching is the Seattle Kraken have that pick on the table within the last few hours. So seven is definitely a real question mark. The Calgary Flames, I think, would like to try and jump up from six, but if not, they're absolutely picking at six. They will not be sliding down. And I'm trying to find that other opportunity for the Leafs to get in at 10, in that 10 spot. Like, to me, San Jose is either picking at nine, a defenseman, or they're trading nine for a current NHL defenseman. Mm-hmm. I don't know who that is or what that would look like, but that is the thought process. So maybe outside of Buffalo, you've got Seattle at seven. And so those are the pathways, I think, as I see it, to get into the top 10.
2: So being in Toronto, I think I've heard someone mutter, why are they trying to move Matthew Knies about a million times by now? And because that's the most common question, I'm sure it's been something you've been pondering as well and maybe gathering information on. Have you learned anything in the last couple of weeks as to why one regime was trying to move on? A second regime comes in with brand new ideas, almost the antithesis of the previous regime, and may draw the same conclusion.
0: Well, I think it's a few things. I mean, think about what we've talked about a lot over the last few months. One is it's extremely hard to find difference makers in the NHL. It's harder to find difference makers that are of Matthew Knies' age and with that kind of contract locked in for the foreseeable future. Two is this is a real seller's market. That's another thing that we've learned this week. And three, if the Leafs are going to be doing this, it's going to be for an absolute haul. Like, Chicago was a team that had four on the table in a conversation for Matt Knies, but the Leafs wanted a roster player plus plus on top of number four. And to get, you know, when you think about the situation with what happened yesterday with Jason Robertson bypassing the Seattle Kraken, the plan for the Dallas Stars was to then take number seven that they were getting from Seattle and flip that to Toronto to in a deal that also involved Matt Knies. It was a package, I believe, that they needed to put together, including seven, to get Knies. So that was their pathway back in to that top 10. And then that was their replacement in Dallas for in part for Jason Robertson. So what I can tell you is Matt Knies is in demand. The price is incredibly high, and I don't think the Leafs are actively beating down someone's door to try and move him. It's not a similar situation to like a Mason McTavish, where they're going to pull the trigger at some point, might not be today, but will be at some point this summer, that they don't have to do anything, but they're in a position of power knowing that they can.
1: It just makes me think more and more towards that number seven pick with the Kraken. Like, they need good players. And I understand seven could eventually turn into something.
2: And Matthew Knies doesn't have to agree to go.
1: Yeah. Like,
2: and that's a huge problem with the Seattle Kraken, apparently.
1: It just seems like that one's on the table. I mean, who knows? But it seems like that one will be on the table. Like, how much? So Robertson declines a $15 million deal on an 8-year deal. how

0: how bad is this for the Seattle Kraken? Is it just one guy and it shouldn't have any other ramifications, or does it say something about people not wanting to go to a now purgatory of Seattle?
1: Yeah, this is a tough spot. Look, there were general managers today shaking their heads saying, how do you turn down $125 million? That's what it was, $125 flat, so $15.625 a year. And you think about that and you go, man, that's a ton of money. And that's like, that makes sense in other sports. That's a ton of money, which doesn't always register in the NHL. And look, it's a tough spot for Seattle to be in. Obviously, there are people there that are discouraged. They've taken their lumps around the league today as people have talked about their organization. And some of it's fair, some of it's unfair. Like, look, let's see how this Jason Robertson thing turns out, because as I see it, he's trying to thread a needle here. It's one thing to turn down the cash, but it's another thing to say, I want the cash and I want to go to the team that I want to play for that has an authentic chance to win. Typically, those two things don't mesh. So you're either going to take the money or you're going to take the better chance to win in that team. And if you were doing that anyway, might as well have just stayed at the place where you really liked to begin with, which was Dallas. Now the toothpaste is out of the tube, because I'm looking at the rest of the field around the league and I'm saying, which team right now that's in contender mode can fit a $14+ million deal and will also give up the significant assets that Dallas needs to make the deal? And it's a really difficult list to come by.
2: Yeah, it certainly is. Just quickly looking at the cap table for the Seattle Seahawks, if Jason Robertson did agree to that deal, only four Seahawks would be making more money than Jason Robertson in Seattle: Sam Darnold, Leonard Williams, Uchenna Nwosu, and Cooper Kupp, a former Super Bowl MVP. Actually, two with Sam Darnold, right?
0: That's crazy. Super Bowl MVP.
2: A couple Super Bowl MVPs. Quite interesting, because we've never seen really anything like that. So it's threading a needle with Jason Robertson, as you mentioned. Like, is it something really specific he wants, he covets? Like, what would make him happy, I guess, other than Dallas giving him all the money?
1: Well, that's why the Stars have been banging their head against the wall. I think they've kept that list of sort of preferred destinations under wraps. And I don't know what it looks like, to be candid. What I know is he wants his cake and he wants to eat it too. And typically in a cap world like the NHL is, it's pretty difficult to do. So I'm fascinated to see how this plays out.
0: I'm looking at your trade targets list right now. And number three, Connor Hellebuck. Like, first of all, how serious are the Winnipeg Jets about finding a new home for Connor Hellebuck? And one of the teams obviously linked to Hellebuck are the Carolina Hurricanes. Like, do they even need him? Is the thing that I asked Justin like half an hour ago. It's like, they just won the Stanley Cup and Brandon Bussey played pretty well in the Stanley Cup final. Is Connor Hellebuck actually, obviously he's a great goalie, but is he necessary for the Carolina Hurricanes?
1: Okay, so the first part first, the Jets are seriously considering moving Connor Hellebuck. And I thought it was really interesting today that in his media availability, when asked point blank a couple times as to whether or not Connor Hellebuck has requested a trade, GM Kevin Cheveldayoff declined to answer. And so typically, when you get to this point and you've got a franchise icon who is the best at his position and may go down as one of the most decorated goaltenders of all time. Look, obviously the Jets are trying to manage this narrative pretty closely. So moving forward, will someone, he also said that he's gotten offers, but nothing that's made him jump to this point. Will someone increase their offer, or is a team like Carolina sitting back waiting going, there aren't as many teams in the league that are as well prepared as we are to make this kind of play? They've got four first round picks over the next three drafts, that one extra coming from that Mikko Rantanen trade last year. And you ask, do they need him? I look at the Eastern Conference and I see the Florida Panthers got better this summer. They're rested, they're healthy, and oh yeah, they added Brady Tkachuk. And yes, the Panthers also need a goalie. And maybe they're a team that's a potential landing spot for Connor Hellebuck if he wants to steer the ship. But Carolina is looking for incremental growth. Mm-hmm. One way to do that, I mean, you can't play much better than Freddie Anderson did for the first 13 games of the postseason.

0: season. But one way to do that is by getting a three-time Vezina Trophy winner and Hart Trophy winner in Connor Hellebuck.
1: How else do you think Carolina reacts to suddenly being like the new hotness? Like, I don't know if they were on everyone's list prior to finally winning the Stanley Cup, right? And all of a sudden, yeah, they're on the short list with Florida and Vegas. They're one of the like elite go-to destinations. Carolina, a destination. You think it changes the way they operate? Because like historically, you mentioned Rantanen. He comes in, he doesn't fit, he leaves. They've got to be pretty careful about who they bring in because it's not just plug and play. It's not just, hey, bring in the all-star, we'll make it work. They're very, not to say strict, they're just like, you got to be a certain type of player to work there. And they're a pretty complete team as is. Hellebuck makes all the sense in the world because he can just do his job. But do you think it changes at all, the fact that everyone now wants to go there, how they operate? Or is it, it's still like, these are the conditions to be a Rod Brendamore player and you must meet them?
0: Yeah, I think they remain incredibly judicious. One thing we've learned is that they don't overspend. They're willing to take appropriate levels of risk, but they evaluate a target, they evaluate the market. And typically when you reach moments like this week, as prices went up, up, and up, and significant prices were paid, they're a team that kind of just sits back and they wait to pounce later. And they haven't ever really arrived at this place before with a goaltender specifically. They typically don't pay for goaltending, but this one is different. This is a different universe. And I think in terms of managing that new it factor, when you win, of course, players want to come play in Carolina, but they're not going to overspend to do it. And the first criteria must always be for them the prism that they're viewed through, which is, will they fit and are they a Rod Brendamore type player?
1: They're in a great spot because they can kind of just wait for that perfect addition.
2: Yeah.
1: Whereas teams are trying to make things happen, whether it's at number four or get this certain type of defenseman or what have you, it feels like they can just go shopping for elite additions at this point that could really change their game but not change the way that they operate. Last one for you, Frank. We appreciate the time on what would be a busy time for you, clearly. Is there something we haven't touched on that you could share with us that is interesting to you with about 40 minutes ahead of the NHL draft?
0: Yeah, so there's still a lot percolating. The Boston Bruins and Utah Mammoth are closing in on a deal to send winger J.J. Paterka out east.
1: Wow.
0: I believe at one point, I haven't seen the return yet today, but sources indicate that the Bruins had two first-round picks on the table for Paterka today. Again, I'm not promising you that's where it ended up, but that was the conversation today, and Paterka's name had been floating out there. It's not done yet, but it is close, according to sources, as I look at my phone here. And the other thing is, I'm still very closely watching the Zach Werenski and Kirill Marchenko file. Montreal has been aggressive. And when it comes to Werenski, the belief is that the Blue Jackets had begun to engage in some conversation with teams over the last 48 to 72 hours about Werenski. Now, I think a couple really clear, important things to point out. One, Zach Werenski has not asked for a trade. Two, they have a pending conversation next week of them asking the question, are you interested in signing here long-term when you can next year? And I expect that the Blue Jackets wouldn't like that answer because it would probably be non-committal. And three, at this exact moment in time, 40 minutes before the draft, sources say that the Blue Jackets have not presented any teams to the Werenski camp to consider in terms of a potential trade partner. So exploratory conversations is what I would call it. And Zach Werenski having the full no trade hammer would preclude that from happening, at least without his consent.
1: Okay, so maybe letting the genie out of the bottle as it pertains to Zach Werenski. Very, very interesting. Something that could hold up everything else because, yeah, you probably want to see what Zach Werenski may or may not go for before moving one of your big assets. Go for
0: it. I was going to say, like, I think one guy that's been held up by that happening is John Carlson. I know there's a few teams that are trying to trade for his rights, but they're looking at this going, if we want to get in the Werenski sweepstakes, if there is one, we can't go trade for John Carlson, give him

0: 10 million a year, and then all of a sudden go, oops, you can't undo that. So everyone's trying to be a little bit patient to see how this Werenski situation plays out. And one team I've heard that is very interested in Werenski is the Tampa Bay Lightning.
1: Yeah, once you said John Carlson, I figured you're going to Tampa Bay Lightning. Okay, Frank, we appreciate the information. Gives us a lot to chew on following 40 minutes of our show.
0: Buckle up. Enjoy it.
1: There's Frank Cervelli, Victory Plus. Glad I asked because, yeah, there's a lot going on there. Mm-hmm. Werenski is that guy where it's like, okay, hold on. Do we really want to trade this asset for that when Zach Werenski is potentially out there? So it's good and bad because, yeah, I want to see a Werenski trade. That makes things interesting, mm-hmm. but it could slow things down tonight.
2: It's so hard. Like, how do you know what kind of a haul? You would ask for the world. Like, how do you know when enough is enough?
1: And it's, as he mentioned, a seller's market. Yeah. If it's a seller's market, and the current Norris Trophy winner is out there, a guy who would basically change every blue line. Like, yeah, pretty much every blue line. Like, I got Cale Makar is maybe a better defenseman, but if you add Zach Werenski to that team.
2: Yeah, I feel like you're looking for
1: transformative.
2: Like, you're looking for like an NBA level haul, like three firsts, five pick swaps.
1: Like San Jose's got two
2: roster
1: and nine.
2: Guys.
1: That's a real good start, wouldn't it be?
2: Yeah, 100%. They there's no team maybe in the world that needs a defenseman more than the San Jose Sharks.
1: Yeah, that was definitely true.
2: Yeah.
1: It's just the timeline's maybe not perfect because if he's like, yeah, I want to play with Macklin Celebrini for the next 10 years, then boom, you're good.
2: Yeah.
1: You make that move. There's a lot of like, yeah, I mean, Nyes plus. Would you do first overall for Zach Werenski? If you had a commitment, I probably would because he's that guy. He's that good.
2: First overall is first overall.
1: It is.
2: It's just there's something different there. Think about
1: and the 72.
2: I'm not putting the expectations of an Auston Matthews or Connor McDavid on Gavin McKenna, but think about how that changed the fortunes of the organization and the potential that lies ahead for Gavin McKenna if he actually pans out. And Werenski, it's also a salary cap issue. Like 8.5 is a lot different than $1 million.
1: We're entering a new salary world here.
2: I get that.
1: I think one of the things, and we got to go in a second, but I think one of the things teams have to be focused on now is squeezing as much into their team now and just letting cap relief soothe what ails them in the future. A team like Florida, like, yeah, they're up against it. But if it just goes up and up and up and these guys are already locked in, then they don't have much really to worry about. One and done, I guess, for J.J. Paterka in Utah. That was a failed experiment and I guess a win for Kevin Adams and the Buffalo Sabres with Josh Doan going the other way. Okay, we'll take a break. Friday free-for-all is on the other side. We'll touch on Werenski a little bit, but it's draft night on Sportsnet. It begins next with Gavin McKenna expected to go number one to the Toronto Maple Leafs.
3: From the 680 News Radio Traffic Center, I'm Mike Davey. Westbound 401 at Warden and the Collectors, right lane, stalled vehicle. West of Guelph Line, left shoulder, there's a stalled vehicle. Eastbound QEW approaching a third line. HOV lane was blocked off. Some ducks and ducklings were in the left shoulder, but Animal Services got them out of there. All lanes have reopened. 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
9: Back on The Fan pregame, lots to do in the final block of the week. The Friday free-for-all is next. But first, a reminder what's on the network tonight. It is, of course, the NHL Draft on Sportsnet with Gavin McKenna front and center. Our very own Ailish Forfar also front and center. She's handling the draft interviews tonight. That David Amber hosting. Panelists will be our own Jason Buchla, Sam Cosentino, and Colby Armstrong. And Elliot and Kyle of 32, soon to be 33 Thoughts, maybe. We'll be reporting on site as well. You can flip over to the coverage on Sportsnet if you're watching us on TV and on Sportsnet 1. Blue Jays looking to stop a slide tonight. Rangers in town, second of four. Nathan Eovaldi versus Patrick Corbin. Sean Keyes gets the call up today.
10: Yeah.
9: Not activated just yet. It'll be activated tomorrow.
10: Need it.
9: 24 home runs in 67 games.
10: Yeah. Some left someone slug. Who can hit.
9: Yeah.
10: Yeah. It's a bit of an issue right now.
9: So we'll see if someone from the minors can change the fortunes, at least offensively, for the Blue Jays, who are lacking in important power departments,
10: yeah,
9: I would say. There's trouble brewing as we transition into our Friday free-for-all here at the MLB All-Star Game, and the trouble is too many Toronto Blue Jays.
10: Yeah, yeah.
9: Bit of a thing potentially happening. We're entering officially phase two of the MLB All-Star vote, which is essentially a vote between two finalists at each position. And there is one Blue Jay at every single position right now for you to vote for. In addition to the lead vote getter of the entire American League, Ernie Clement, already getting through into the All-Star game. So congratulations to Ernie Clement. Very deserved to be at the All-Star game this year, but he is the number one guy. He is in because he received the most votes in the American League. But yeah, at current moment, we could see a Blue Jay start at every position at the All-Star game, playing for John Schneider at the All-Star game. Right, like just for an example, Vladdy and Ben Rice are the top two at first base. Shortstop, Bobby Witt, Andrés Giménez. Third base, Kaz Okamoto and Junior Caminero. Shea Langeliers and Alejandro Kirk, who's played like 20 games at the catching position. I guess my question to you is this.
10: Yeah.
9: Do the Blue Jays need to put a stop to this because it's a little too much?
10: Well, not the Blue Jays. The Blue Jays would never do anything like that.
9: Really? You don't think they'll be like, okay, no, we don't need nine guys starting?
10: No. I mean, individually, they might recuse themselves from playing in the game.
9: George Springer, by the way, and Yordan Alvarez are the two number one options. The only options individually for to start at DH.
10: Individually, I think it would be reasonable
9: for George to be like, yes, all right,
10: I'm having the worst statistical year of my entire career. Maybe I don't deserve to go to the All-Star game, so I'm going to go to Dunedin and work on my swing. And Vladdy could probably do the same, but we know how much he loves the All-Star game. Look, full credit to Toronto Blue Jays fans, obviously, because they are showing out in a very big way.
9: This is a dominant performance.
10: This is like,
9: this is Vladdy in the postseason last year by the Blue Jays.
10: Absolutely.
9: Fan base.
10: And yes, the Blue Jays benefit from having the biggest fan base. We have a whole country rooting for the Toronto Blue Jays, so it would make sense. But this has gone a little too far, I think. No? Like Jesus Sanchez, with all due respect, I actually think that there's a pretty reasonable way to fix this. Like, you make it based on WAR, and you have to have a certain WAR to get into the All-Star game. Like, you can't vote for guys
9: I think there are
10: that
9: a lot
10: have
9: of
10: negative WAR.
9: A lot of safety valves you could lean on for this.
10: Jesus Sanchez has a negative WAR this season.
9: Yeah.
10: And he's going to be potentially going to the All-Star game. Like, whatever you think about the Blue Jays, phenomenal showing by the fans. Full credit. Probably the best fan base in maybe sports. But this, it's either a gimmick of a game, in which case this would be the roster, or it's a legitimate all-star game where you have the best players in the game playing. And if we just send the whole Jays team, who aren't even at 500, that's not indicative of an all-star game. So MLB is going to have to address this at some point. You could make
9: it. I don't know how they will, because they put this out there.
10: I just told you. WAR.
9: No, but they're not going to just be like, hey, actually, we decided after putting out this graphic and letting you vote that WAR is going to actually now decide
10: next year.
9: It.
10: Next year.
9: That's okay. So next year.
10: You have to make an adjustment.
9: There's the possibility of just like the Toronto Blue Jays holding upwards of 90%, maybe more, of the starting lineup for the American League.
10: So who's like a legitimate all-star from the Blue Jays in Europe? If Ernie Clement, and Ernie, it's a shame that Ernie is, at least from an American perspective, I think, of all the vitriol you're seeing on Twitter right now, is like, why are all these guys going to the All-Star game? Well, Ernie doesn't deserve to be lumped into with the rest of these finalists. Ernie is actually having a very good year and maybe doesn't deserve to have the most votes in the American League, but he's an All-Star.
9: Ernie's fine.
10: Kaz Okamoto, you could make a pretty decent case. You can make a decent case. And Vladdy, based on name reputation, which is also what it kind of used to be. Like, we were talking about this earlier. When I went to the Rogers Center and filled out on the paper ballots, like, I wasn't only selecting Blue Jays when I was like 16 years old.
9: Mm-hmm.
10: I was selecting the guys that you don't get to watch every day that I think are the best players in all of baseball. So Vladdy might qualify on those standards. But other than that, like, obviously the rest of them, from an all-star perspective, don't deserve to be there.
9: Yeah, Fangraphs WAR, the Blue Jays don't have a single position player with two wins so far to their name.
10: Yeah.
9: So pretty much anyone that you would pick in these matchups would be trailing said matchup, at least in terms of the merit portion.
10: Shout out to the fans, though. Like, what a turnout.
9: It's pretty impressive. It's pretty impressive, but I do think the ones that are especially struggling, George, I want to say Jesus Sanchez, but like, never been, so he probably wants to go. I'm assuming he's never been. I don't think there was a surprise in there. Andrés Giménez has gone. Maybe he will recuse himself.
10: Okay. Do you think
9: it just feels like it's a little.
10: Do you think it's a better look to recuse yourself and not honor what the fans want, or go and honor what, or go and not be deserving of a
9: spot? I think it's a better look, especially if you're George Springer, to recuse yourself.
10: Okay, yeah. I agree.
9: I think it'd be a pretty tough look.
10: Yeah.
9: Because you got to put the smile on and be like, yeah, I deserve this when you're taking your spot.

0: 13 games.
1: Not a good look at the All-Star game.
2: No.
1: But again, good job by Jays fans because, we like to make our presence felt. Okay. We expect to see Justin Bieber based on the, Frank's. I mean, Frank knows everything and he's teasing Justin Bieber. Yeah, so I don't think I'm letting the cat out of the bag or anything. I don't actually know, but we're just expecting. Are we going to see Bieber? Are we going to see the song UConn delivering the news that Gavin McKenna is the number one overall pick? Is that the perfect way to start your Maple Leaf career?
2: Yeah. I mean, who was the first person you thought of when you heard that there was a A-list celebrity that was going to be?
1: Bieber is the guy now. Bieber's taken over number one spot for Leaf fandom, has he not?
2: Yeah, I was like, who would be, who's an A-list celebrity that like really follows the NHL? Like Will Ferrell's on the glass for all the Kings games.
1: Mm-hmm.
2: Will Arnett, then you get in the conversations like, is Will Arnett an A-list celebrity?
1: Yeah.
2: Not to disparage him, but naturally I think it lands on Bieber.
1: I'm seeing him do commercials probably too much to be like on the Bieber level.
2: I mean, with John Hamm, John Hamm does a lot of commercials.
1: He's a, he could be an A-list guy. He's an A-list guy.
2: Yeah, so.
1: He's fine, he's on the balance between commercials and A-list dumb.
2: It's probably, not to read too much into it, but if you're going to have Justin Bieber introduce you with the first pick, you got to be a serious hockey player.
1: Yeah, I think
2: like,
1: so.
2: Puts like one percentage point more pressure on you to perform. Like it's not like you just had, you're not any other guy if they're bringing out Justin Bieber. Like seriously, you're
1: that's true.
2: Like, you're not bringing an A-list celebrity out to announce the number one pick if it's not a serious hockey player.
1: And if we're doing like the Austin Matthews Venn diagram, like there's some overlap there.
2: That is such a good take.
1: Justin Bieber. So maybe we get everyone in the same friend group and everyone commits themselves to continuing the tradition of the blue and white. I think that'd be a great
2: thing. Way to keep players in Canada. Just have them be boys with Bieber.
1: I think it is pretty key.
2: Use everything we at our disposal at this point.
1: High taxes, but the opportunity to rub shoulders with Justin Bieber. There's pros and cons everywhere. Do you think this has rescued the Maple Leafs? Rescued this iteration, this version, this generation? The fact that Gavin McKenna gets added to this could potentially give life to John Tavares. It's not the guy who moves John Tavares to the wing. But the top six is loaded with talent. If you keep Matthew Nyes around, Nyes, Matthews, Nylander, McKenna, Tavares, you're not going to find many teams with a better top five in terms of forward talent. Do you think this is what keeps them on the right track?
2: I mean, they still have a lot of work to do. The bottom six leaves a lot to be desired, in my opinion. You still need more defensemen than just Radish, which is fine. There's still plenty of time to make those moves. And who knows, maybe they trade their way into the top 10 and go and get a defenseman that way. But what I do think is that it staves off whatever they were going to do for at least probably two more seasons, in my opinion. Like, I think now you have enough talent there that you can convince yourself that in a league that is as wide open as we have seen in recent years, that you can make a play to get back into the dance, and where we've known that anything can happen once you get there. The Leafs don't have a great track record of getting into the dance and good things happening, but you now have an added influx of talent that I do think makes them like not just marginally better, but they're a better hockey team already with what transpires tonight than they were when the season ended. And they weren't anywhere close, but they're not just marginally better. They're better. So does that mean they're a middle-of-the-pack team, like a peripheral of the playoffs team? Either one of those, it's still different than what I would have told you was the direction that they were headed in on the final day of the regular season, which is I would literally have gone scorched earth on this roster. And that is not in the cards anymore. It's a game changer.
1: It's the opportunity to merge timelines. Because if it was, they struck out at the NHL draft lottery, this year is not going well, clearly they have to turn the page, then you're looking for McKenna in the future as the starting point for something fresh.
2: Yeah.
1: Getting McKenna now lets you bridge the gap to
2: all there's no negatives.
1: There's no real.
2: Like, if you end up having to trade Matthews because he's not happy or doesn't want to be here, like, that has all been, like, you can digest that now because you have a Gavin McKenna. Yep. So there's no, unless he turns out to be a complete dud,
1: or
2: there's no negative.
1: Or if it's, hey, we actually can win now and McKenna is a piece to pedal off to create that win now scenario,
2: sure,
1: then that option is multiple.
2: Like a Werenski.
1: maybe a Zach Werenski. Yeah. Multiple outlets presented itself with this, though.
2: Totally.
1: Whether it's to keep it going on this current trajectory, whether it's to look completely towards the future, build around McKenna, and actually sell off the other assets to lift him.

0: the ground up, or it's the opportunity to, yeah, we got a great asset here and we've got a great core already, or makings of potentially a great core that can be supplemented by using that draft pick as currency. Like, it just gave them a plethora of options, and what they're doing right now is not making that decision, because the best part of it all is that you get to see if it'll work with everyone in tow.
1: Yeah.
0: If you can add McKenna to this right away to improve the power play with Darren Radish, to basically take the offense lost with Mitch Marner and add it back into the situation with Gavin McKenna. Not to say he's going to be on that level already, but if he is on a line that is hunting matchups with John Tavares and a power play that has three or four other like really good power play options, then he's going to rack up points. It's going to be there. They're not going to be the same team, but they're going to be certainly better than they were last year. And I think they've already done a good job at improving the roster to put themselves in that position. But Werenski's name is out there. If Columbus called you with 30 minutes, 20 minutes before the draft starts and say, hey, we'll just do one for one, Werenski for the number one overall pick, how would you respond?
1: I would probably say, this is crazy, but I would probably say no. And the reason is, I'm not sure that the rest of the pieces fit moving forward with a 28-year-old Zach Werenski coming over. Like, I don't know how, they'd be better, clearly, and they'd be better with Werenski than they would be with McKenna in the 26-27 season. But are they a Stanley Cup contender with Zach Werenski? Probably not. And the big variable there is, how long is Werenski going to stay? Because we now know that this American hockey player in Canada thing is a thing. And you wonder, okay, you're starting to now stack star American players, and you wonder how long Austin Matthews is going to stick it out here. Well, if Zach Werenski's on a, you know, 2 or 3 year deal, I'm not sure that really moves the needle for me when he can just ask to leave, like so many of these other guys are asking to leave. When you know you have likely a long-term commitment eventually from Gavin McKenna. So I think they would, I think Columbus would have to be the one to sweeten the deal, unless there was an extension and a longer-term commitment from Zach Werenski.
0: If Zach Werenski was a Maple Leaf today, he'd be the best player on the Toronto Maple Leafs.
1: Yeah.
0: It's not like you're adding a number one defenseman that's, you know, middle of the road. This is one of the 10 best players, I think, in the entire NHL, and probably a more valuable asset right now than Austin Matthews is. About the same age. He's 28. I think Matthews is 28 as well, turning 29, if I'm not mistaken. They're in the similar age range. He's maybe a little bit, I don't know if we're doing the Matthews peaked a couple years ago thing. Maybe he can still find that form again. But Zach Werenski's career to this point has been a straight increase in trajectory, whereas Matthews is dealing with a little bit of a bump right now. I just think he would be the number one asset on your team if he entered the fold today. But you're right, it can't happen without a commitment, because Zach Werenski, this could be the last thing he wants, just to be a member of the Toronto Maple Leafs. Austin Matthews may have his mind made up already that, yeah, I'll give you 2 years, but I think I'm probably moving on, despite what Gavin McKenna brings to this team, or would, or Zach Werenski could bring to this team. You'd have to be, those two guys would have to be in cahoots and be like, yeah, we, Werenski and Matthews,
1: yes,
0: want to build this team into a Stanley Cup contender, because we are both in our primes. We both have 8 to 9 years left. We will sign those maximum term deals, and we are going to win with us two being the two best and most important players on the team. But without those assurances, I don't think you can make the deal, because it takes away the outlets that we just talked about, where if you're Gavin McKenna, if you have Gavin McKenna, you have options, you have a future, you have a trade chip, you have pretty much everything through this draft pick. Whereas with Werenski and Matthews, without promises and assurances, you just have hope that you can convince them that, yeah, this is the right play for both of them.
1: This conversation had to have been had between the GMs. Like, if Werenski is potentially going to be on the move, is the number one overall pick not the literal first place that you would look to? Because it's not like they're...
0: I think this has crept up on them a little bit. Like, I think probably they've already told Gavin, I don't know if they told Gavin McKenna, but I think the Maple Leafs have done everything. Like, this is, the Werenski thing has followed the decision to draft McKenna, I'm assuming already. So it's not a perfect, like, hey, it happened at the right time thing. You'd have to backtrack on a lot of things you

0: plotted to this point.
1: And it's probably told McKenna, and it wouldn't make you look great.
0: Yeah.
1: But I just think especially if you're Columbus, it's like, that's where you would want to start your next foundation. So you have to be trying to make that deal. And if you have to even sweeten the deal, I think, like, what roster player are you going to get back? I guess you get picks and that's fine, but nothing would be better than the first overall pick. You're not getting equal value for Zach Werenski. And it's the same sort of thing with Hellebuck with the Jets. It's like, Frank just talked about how decorated he is. When you're trading away that asset, like you almost instantly lose the deal no matter what, because you're giving up the best player in the deal.
0: Mm-hmm.
1: So it's a really challenging thing to get the full value. That's why if I'm Columbus, I'm calling as much as I possibly can to John Chayka and saying, I would do everything. I'll give you everything you want for Gavin McKenna, because if we're going to actually trade a Norris Trophy winner, it's got to be for something substantial, not just picks in 2029.
0: They're in a really rough spot. Like Frank was saying, like, it's pretty preliminary, right? Mm-hmm. Like, you got to get down to brass tacks if you're them. This roster looks terrible right now on paper. They just got Nichushkin. He's their top paid forward at six and a bit. Charlie Coyle just signed a big deal at six. Connor Garland's around at six. This is a team that is pretty barren in terms of talent and had a moment late in the season but couldn't get it done. And I don't know how you even compare this team to another team in the division like the Carolina Hurricanes. Like, they're just so far off. So, yeah, I get wanting to kind of start fresh, but you need to find the right deal if you're trading Werenski, because it actually has to push you like aggressively in that rebuild direction. And San Jose makes a ton of sense because they got 2-9.
1: Mm-hmm.
0: And a lot of other young talent. But again, it just feels like they're not going to get to the point where they can cash in on this moment, because it can't happen in haste with Werenski in this type of trade.
1: The draft picks mean so much more, it feels like, to the smaller market teams that have a hard time attracting. Yeah, we just saw with the Jason Robertson thing in Seattle. Like, that is now going to be a narrative that people don't necessarily want to go to Seattle.
0: Cats out of the bag on that one, yeah.
1: Yeah, and I think you could probably say the same thing about Columbus. So if you can't get the big ticket free agents, some guys might sign because if you give it enough money, you got to pay a premium to get them there in the first place. But there's only so many ways that you can build a team. So you got to find ways to get the draft pick. And if you hit on one, kind of like what we're seeing with Macklin Celebrini, like, I think there's, you can be enticed to go play in somewhere like San Jose. Well, obviously the weather's awesome and there's other good things about living in San Jose, but if you can get that one piece, that one foundational piece, you can attract other talent. But it's so hard to get when you really only have one avenue of doing that, and that's the draft. Like, you got to get lucky. It's really hard to build a team if you're just like a mid organization.
0: These teams that are not the destinations are in tough spots. Columbus, tough spot. Winnipeg's in a tough spot here with Connor Hellebuck, but I think more so than Werenski, because if Hellebuck comes back next season, doesn't really, not feeling it, they hold on to him because they can't find the right deal. He's not mm-hmm. feeling it and he stinks. Like, it's just going to hurt your, it's a diminished asset immediately. Yeah. It's a goaltender who's getting a little older, who's basically outlined, I think the next 3 years are it for me in terms of winning a Stanley Cup. So if you hold on to him, you're risking a lot, but you don't want to move him so quickly, because then you're just doing what Ottawa did, which is give away a star player to the exact destination they wanted for kind of a measly return, and they've already used up some of those assets to just kind of get middle of the road guys. Like, these spots are really difficult to navigate, and the Werenski one is going to be tricky because he can't sign yet, and it behooves him to just wait and to see and to feel like he's got time to make the best decision for him in the long run.
1: When I asked Frank about Hellebuck and whether the Hurricanes needed him, it was less about the Hurricanes and, like, more about Hellebuck's obviously a great goalie. We saw what he did in the Olympics.
0: Mm-hmm.
1: Like, he's had some bad years. And, like, last year, he was
0: bad playoff run, certainly.
1: He was not good. So I know Binnington is another guy that's a potential trade target. It's like, goalies, as decorated as Connor Hellebuck is, it's a very fickle spot. And if you have two guys that you think you believe in, like the Hurricanes do, like, going out to get a commodity like Hellebuck, as decorated as he is, like, the inconsistencies that you just experienced with Freddie Anderson, those kind of also exist with Hellebuck. Ceiling very high, but the floor can also be pretty low with him. So it's a risk reward, obviously, but you're going to have to part with a lot, and you just won a Stanley Cup. So it's not like automatically

0: going to get Connor Hellebuck, you're a better team. Like, you're going to have to subtract probably from your roster, also probably from draft picks, but it doesn't, in my mind, automatically make you better. The numbers between Hellebuck and the Hurricanes goalies, it's no contest.
1: Yeah.
0: Last season.
1: Yeah, no, I agree with that. I do think it definitely increases your ceiling. I think Florida are a real threat. I actually don't think you'd have to take from your roster. They do have a war chest of assets.
0: Yeah.
1: And they don't really have the, hey, this has to work because this is our last dollar to spend. Not really a thing with Carolina. I actually think they're the perfect place for him to go with the potential to win, but not, hey, we have to give up everything to do it. Like, clearly, if he landed in Florida, that's a great spot for him. But they have nothing to offer. Mm-hmm. And then Carolina could be like, yeah, we could give you that. And if it doesn't work out, we have made no concessions with our roster because we have money. And we do have Brandon Bussey to lean on if you stink in the playoffs. Like, it's actually...
0: They feel a little thunderish with the war chest.
1: Yeah, they're in a great spot. We have a minute. Does Canada have to win Sunday against South Africa for this to be successful, their World Cup bid?
0: Successful, no, but you got to win the game because the opportunity is there. And it will leave a sour taste in everybody's mouth. But I think, you know, down the road, you would still look back on this World Cup and say it was a success.
1: Yeah, I think probably. I don't think it's quite that binary. But it really is like, wow, smashing success, round of 16. You'll likely lose to Netherlands or Morocco. Yeah. But wow, what an opportunity.
0: 16 countries in the World Cup and you were one of them?
1: Yeah, it's amazing. Then you lose to South Africa. It's like, wow, we came second in a really bad group and lost to a pretty bad team, a team that we are better than in the round of 32. It would be disappointing. It's all there, though, for Canada to make this an unbelievably successful tournament for them, despite the disappointment against Switzerland and, I guess, potentially in the round of 32. Okay, a lengthy run for you continues. I'm off next week. Ailish will be back. Then I believe you and me have a couple shows.
0: I love it.
1: Thank you and Ailish after that. So it's going to be a lot of Jesse Rubinoff on the Fan pregame, and that's a beautiful thing.
0: Well, I just love it. Thank you for having me, buddy. I'll see you on Monday.
1: Not a problem. The NHL draft is next on Sportsnet. Gavin McKenna on the clock. We'll see what happens after that and see if any other big deals happen. Catch you next week.
2: From the 680 News Radio Traffic Center, I'm Mike Davey, heading out onto the westbound Gardner, approaching Dufferin. Toronto police have the two right lanes closed off. It's going to be slow from approaching Spadina. Looks like a team bus from today's match at Toronto Stadium will be heading out, and that's why they have that closed. 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

0: Katie got a VIP box for the postseason. 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

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Westwood One Sports. I'm Pat Boyle. PJ Glasser in for Brad Evans. Phone number to join the show, 310-840-4910. We're getting ready for a couple of more World Cup games. Spain, Uruguay. Spain, if they tie or better, tie or a win, they win the group. Uruguay is going to be gunning for a win, so that should be an exciting game. And then Cape Verde, the minnows of the tournament, a country I didn't even know existed before this tournament began. And I feel like I'm pretty well-worldly knowledgeable when it comes to countries of the world. I always used to play that game on Sporkle, where you had to fill in as many as you can. Me and my brother would get like 180 of them before we ran out of time. But Cape Verde versus Saudi Arabia. Both teams need to win that game. That'll be an exciting one. PJ, you're going